0: Does the WNBA need a new commissioner?
1: Yes. And now they also need a new PA president, by the way, because Nneka Ogumike announced she's retiring.
0: Floor's yours. Fire away. No, on that whole thing. Because I'm all for players being able to speak out. But it should be more about the game and not stuff off the floor. But this commissioner just can't get a hold of it.
1: Well, so, because she's someone who values all publicity is good publicity, Ian, because she sees the dollar signs. She sees the interest. She doesn't actually look into the type of interest and doesn't look into the conversations that are being had. It's just, well, there are conversations now being had where there weren't conversations being had before. And I think that the reality is that you have a sport that had a very niche audience for a very long time. And the mainstream has come to that audience.
0: Yeah.
1: And it's very hard for the niche who felt like this was their thing to welcome in a mainstream audience that demands this sport to be adjudicated like the other four professional sports in North America. And thus, you need a commissioner who also acts like the other four commissioners in the other professional leagues in this country. And you just don't see that with Kathy Engelberg. Coming up, that Power Four coach joins us to weigh in on the college football NFL controversy and also tells us about a Heisman hopeful.
2: 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The Raiders have questions about who their starting quarterback should be. 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It's Unsportsmanlike, 6 a.m. Eastern, right here on ESPN Radio, ESPN2, and ESPNU. Evan Cohen here. 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
1: I'm Gabe Knight. Old news coming out of the NFL from Adam Schefter, who has sources telling that 49ers tight end George Kittle visited Wednesday in Los Angeles with the renowned orthopedic surgeon, Dr. Neil Ellitrash, who performed the surgery on his torn Achilles back in January, apparently encouraging a visit. Kittle is ahead of schedule in his recovery. It gives him a legitimate chance to play in the Niners' regular season opener in Australia against the Rams in just a few weeks. Two games scheduled for tonight in the NFL preseason week number two.

0: fight like hell. And when you get too tired to fight, let somebody else fight for you. That's what you say.
1: Because of all the donations, mine is one of the lives that's been saved.
2: One, two, three.
3: Never give up.
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6: Can C.J. Stroud be enough quarterback for the Houston Texans elite defense to not only get into the playoffs, but get to the Super Bowl? All that on the Love Friday edition of Freddie and Harry, 5 p.m. Eastern Time at the mighty ESPN Radio and the ESPN app.

0: this training camp means the clock is ticking on breaking that Super Bowl drought. Going into this training camp, a lot less drama surrounding the Cowboys.
1: I have been guilty of stirring it up, and you guys helped me. But I do like the perception that we've had a quite uneventful offseason.
2: Jones is also making very clear he is willing to deal a top pick if that is to get somebody who can put this Cowboys roster over the edge.
3: If the defense is average, with the offense playing the way it did last year, that's a playoff football team.
4: The NFL season, or preseason, I should say, training camps, where we have joint practices. And where there are joint practices, typically there are fights. It's Game Night, ESPN Radio, ESPN app, Sirius XM, Channel 80. I'm Game Night, so along with Adam Kaufman, and there was a big fight between the Cowboys and Saints earlier this week on Tuesday that have led the league to leveling $500,000 fines for both teams because they're trying to, as these are becoming, Adam, more and more popular across the league, where teams are having multiple joint practices, and a lot of teams, in terms of their starters, are trying to get their work in during these joint practices so then the starters and veterans don't end up playing in the preseason games. So the competition committee said, okay, if that's going to happen and these are going to be commonplace, we have to clean up the way people are acting, which is why ultimately the league went, hey, we're handing down these fines to these two teams because this fight was egregious. But ultimately, where do you come down? Are joint practices good or are they bad?
5: Well, wait until there's an 18-game regular season, no preseason games, and everything is joint practice. Because, like you said, that's when they're working on these things. And this has been going on for years and years. It's become more and more commonplace. And, you know, some teams went from having maybe one joint practice in the preseason to, as you said, multiple. I know the Patriots in my neck of the woods have been having two or three of these things annually for a number of years, going back to the Bill Belichick days, because he always saw the value in it. I think it's a good thing. And I think this fine you could look at as being kind of a positive on both sides. And what I mean by that is I understand the league would like these players to kind of go through the motions and put on a play out there and not do anything reckless or chaotic or, you know, have the skirmishes, the fisticuffs, if you will, and guys out there throwing haymakers for the sake of player safety and organization and all of that. Fine, I get it. Hand out your fine. But I also like that these are a bunch of grown men, competitive guys, high testosterone, that are going out there and taking this seriously and aren't afraid to bump and bruise and make a little contact and get on each other's nerves. You don't see the same level of fight, of contact, of competitiveness in general when you have one team, you know, offense, defense, that is just going against itself within a practice. Because obviously, for the most part, guys aren't hitting each other. You certainly don't want to injure guys in the preseason during a practice, but you never want to injure your own guy. So you're going that much more gingerly, the offense against the defense, when you're having that internal scrimmage or practice. It's all light. It's basically flag football for all intents and purposes, you know, put your hands up kind of thing, but don't go out there and roughhouse. And to me, you aren't getting an opportunity to work on as many things as you can when you have real competition on the other side that is out there that doesn't know your playbook, that is trying to stop you. Now, you're not going out there and putting it all out. You know, there are certainly some things, plenty of things that you're saving for either when you match up during the regular season, or you're keeping in the playbook or in the preseason, pardon me, or you're keeping in the playbook all the way until you potentially see the other in the regular season. But, you know, I think that the competition is good and these joint practices are good, and occasionally they're going to get out of hand. Today wasn't the first. It's not going to be the last.
4: By the way, as part of this that happened, the son of wrestling legend Scott Steiner was one of the Saints players in the skirmish who gave a German suplex to one of the Cowboys players. Definitely a thing that happened on Tuesday.
6: Hey, Paul.
7: Hey, Jeremiah.
6: How you doing?
7: We're doing great.
6: If I had a nickel every time I heard that Jeremiah was a bullfrog, I'd be a rich man.
7: You would be.
6: Paul, I called to talk to you about the quarterback situation about Alabama.
7: Yes, sir.
6: And I think people are making a big deal of it when this has always been a thing since the Saban era. During his era, he didn't even know who the quarterback was until week one of the game.
7: Yeah, you're right. And I think if Alabama was playing Ohio State on week one, I'd be a little more concerned, but they're not. They're playing a regular punching bag, and that's probably not going to change for a couple of weeks either. I think they've already made up their mind. It's just a matter of how they deliver it. I mean, Keelan Russell was running with the first team today. He's been more impressive, according to most of the experts. I think the real challenge for DeBoer is how to handle that with Austin Mack, who has been a loyal soldier.
6: I think the offensive line is more so of a concern, because the quarterback has to have the offensive line in order to be successful. So they were worrying too much about the quarterback.
7: But Jeremiah, you would also would you not agree, though, that if the offensive line is patchwork, then Keelan Russell is your obvious choice, because he can move and make up some of the deficiencies.
6: Right. But like you said, in game one, you know, that's not really a concern. So,
7: no,
6: like you said, they already know who the guy really is. So it's a matter of how they manage that situation at this point.
7: Completely agree. Great call. Thank you very, very much for that. Let me check in with Tim in Dallas. Hey, Tim.
8: Paul, what's up, man?
7: Hey there.
8: Hey, I've been trying to call you for about 20 years now, and I finally got in touch with you.
7: Well, I'm thrilled you made it.
8: Hey, thanks for taking my call, by the way. I'm not going to sit here and try to, you know, act like I'm a big Georgia fan and all this, but I want to sit there and thank you for showing you honestly about, you know, being a good fan about not picking the SEC.
7: Thank you.
8: But, I've been out.
7: You know, I thought we were really making some progress there. So you wait 20 years, you finally get in, and as you're making your most sapient point, the phone goes out. We'll give it a break right there. We're coming back.
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12: Here is our weather in Middle Tennessee. Tonight, a slight chance of showers and thunderstorms early, then patchy fog. Low near 72. Friday, mostly sunny with a high near 91. Friday night, mostly clear with patchy fog late, low around 68. Saturday, sunny after morning fog, high near 93. 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
14: 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And then Fernando Mendoza supplants Kirk Cousins. 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

0: And we are back. Final 30 minutes on this Thursday. You want to give us a ring? This would be your moment in time. 855-242-7285. And AJ is up next.
1: Mr. Feinbaum, I've waited 20 years to get in touch with you, brother. Appreciate you letting me. Hopefully my phone will stay alive long enough. But, you know, I can't help but not heard what I heard earlier in the show with a fat neck from Clemson calling in here talking about a ceasefire. Does he not understand this is the Paul Feinbaum smokehouse and we're going to put another log on the fire for him because he's already... That's what they're doing in Clemson. They asking for a ceasefire, waving that flag. But did I hear myself straight when the King Jerry Lawler called in there yesterday for the first time in a while, and he's gonna sit there and said he's taking yoga? He's already getting ready for the football season. He's trying to get serenity now because what's about to happen to him this year, he's going to need that yoga class. And I'm going to tell you this, too. He's busting at the seams, Paul Feinbaum. He don't even know who his quarterback is, and he's already talking about Georgia ain't this and Georgia ain't that. Dog walked him last year in the championship game. Then he's going to go at Oklahoma, wouldn't have Brett Venables. I'm going to tell you right now, I ain't never heard a lie in my entire life. I'm saying he wouldn't swap DeBoer out for Venables. There ain't no dang way. I mean, they've been crying about him since he got there, so there's no way in hell that they're going to sit and tell me that he would not take Venables. That's asinine, because you don't even know who your quarterback is, dude. You don't know your quarterback. Hey, I hope you know who to put on that U-Haul bus with DeBoer, because if that quarterback competition was so closed up and y'all was set in stone, you'd already know. It'd be Keylon or it'd be that other dude. But I can hear you busting at the seams. I'm looking good. I'm looking forward for this football season, because you're gonna have to get some of them yoga pants. You're going to need that yoga class, them yoga pants, because that's what y'all going to be doing, trying to calm down from getting y'all's ass whooped. Roll Tide Hell, War Down Eagle.
0: Eddie in Georgia is up next.
2: Hey, Paul, great to be on with you today. And
0: thank you.
2: As always, a good show. And I want to give a shout-out to all the student reporters. You had a whole lot of great they did a whole lot of great analysis as far as what they perceive on campus and everything. And a few things kind of stood out. And one thing that stood out was Missouri actually had Oklahoma scheduled. When they looked ahead, they was looking at that game as it was a win. And then you had, was it Mississippi State was looking ahead to the Alabama game.
0: Oh, yeah.
2: Kind of thinking the same thing. And even South Carolina, even them today. But it's pretty ambitious of Alabama to think that they're going to be 5-0 or anything like that around the Georgia game, because Florida State quarterback Castellano talked smack all summer and then came in and whooped their butt. And the irony of that is, with all this other eligibility stuff going on, what's the odds that Greg Burns is somewhere trying to figure out if he can get Pavia or Castellano? Because I'm pretty sure he wants a quarterback that can beat Alabama. But as far as Alabama themselves, it's they don't know who the quarterback is. And then you got Legend. He's talking about Gunnar Stockton and where he's projected to go in the draft. We're not worried about where Gunnar Stockton is going to go, similar to Stetson Bennett. But he still managed to run your GOAT coach out of the game. And ever since then, y'all been a little upset. But I'm glad to hear you back, Legend. You sound great yesterday. You told everybody you lost 10 pounds. And when you did that, I knew for whatever reason you're going to have Georgia on your mind, because you definitely need some peach pie. But we're going to handle that for you. We're going to kind of take care of everything. Agent Confidential, don't get into your feelings, man. This is Paul Feinbaum Nation. And you told us, you advertised that you were going to peel the curtain back on college football. And Paul had a young man, Max, came on and he kind of told us about the different pay rates for different players at positions and whatnot. And that's the kind of thing we thought we was going to hear from an Agent Confidential. But the dedication of the book to your son is great, man, and we would have supported you that way as well. But don't wonder why we're trying to figure out, you know what I'm saying, where your credibility kind of came from. But, Paul, we're okay with our serviceable quarterback, and we hear you talking about Oregon. We heard you talk about Texas. That is unbecoming of you, Paul. That is beneath you, all right? This whole Oregon thing, Dante Moore is a pretty good quarterback, but he came back for a reason. He kind of, that pressure of that moment is something that he got to be able to prove that he can do. Now, going forward, I'm pretty sure he'll be a great, he's going to do great things wherever he lands or whatever. But the whole Oregon thing, Paul, I think somebody trying to set you up to crack a duck egg over your head. But I'm going to be yelling to Jamari, go Dawgs, if we ever get our hands on those ducks. But Darryl, you don't know what an explosive play is, Darryl, all right? Kirby Smart's run game doesn't affect a explosive play, all right? You hike the ball, and there are things that go on, and you make reads, and then you take the shot downfield. Play action football is explosive play, Darryl. Go Dawgs.
0: Thank you for the call. Expired, joining us from Texas on this Thursday.
3: Oh, here we go. Calling for 20 years and finally getting on the show is hot. Mumbling and hanging up on your call is not. Poor dude. Realizing you're an outcast of the show. Thinking about it, realizing it, knowing that you're an outcast of the show and not wanted, nobody wants you to call in is hot. Continuing to call in and rerun every call is not. Knowing that 97% of the callers know that Bash's calls just flat out suck is hot. Finding out that Paul Feinbaum's show is off TV because of soccer is not. Aldi's impersonation of Bash is hot. Bash's impersonation of Shrek is not. Smooth Eddie is hot. And not knowing who your starting quarterback is not. Paul, you have a great day. Giggum.
0: We will take a short break here. We've got a few minutes remaining on what has been a crazy Thursday afternoon. We're back after this.
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1: You know, I'm going to just make some obvious points here. You think about last year in the Texas and Tennessee game, with Kamario Taylor in there, they would have won both games. So you start moving instead of 4-8, or was it? Yeah, so you're at least 500, and maybe he turns the corner in a game or two elsewhere. I think he's that important, and I don't know, but a lot of people who do seem to know are saying that. So I think it's one of the most exciting things to happen to Mississippi State in a long time.
2: Absolutely, absolutely. Well, listen, I really appreciate it, and I hope to speak with you again, Paul.
1: Thank you. Yeah, I'm not sure there's a player I want to see more than him this upcoming season. Thank you very much for the phone call. Joseph is in Tupelo. Good afternoon.
3: Hey, good afternoon, Mr. Paul.
1: Hey there.
3: Hey, listen, I just wanted to, I'm glad you're doing well, and that's good. Oh, excuse me. But I just wanted to say, like, okay, whenever the Rebels, I know everybody's talking about LSU coming to Oxford. I'm not really worried about that game. But when we go to Austin, all right, that might be a problem. And then we got Oklahoma coming up after that. Well, we got Georgia before that, but Georgia's at home, so I'm not worried about that. But do you think a 10-2 Ole Miss team could make the playoffs, or do we have to at least somehow win one of those other games?
1: Oh, no. 10-2, Ole Miss would be automatic making the playoffs. And I think the real question is, and I tell you, a team that could help you out a lot, and that's Louisville. Nobody's really talking about that game, but Louisville's potentially a pretty
3: that's
1: good
3: true.
1: Team. So if Louisville has a good season, and the point I'm trying to make here is Ole Miss might be able to make it at 9-3. That's really 10-2 for Ole Miss, automatic. Not even a debate, because you have the schedule you laid out, and you also have a quality early game where you're not playing, you know, just some directional school. You're playing a legitimate program that might win 9 games. So that's a really important.
3: They got a good quarterback. They're a good team.
1: So I think Ole Miss is, you know, listen, how many times do we have to say this? The schedule is really challenging. Because of LSU and Georgia and Oklahoma and Texas, I mean, those are three top 10 teams starting out the season, and you know, you may get a break with Missouri being ranked, or obviously Florida and LSU. Ole Miss is in great shape. I think, frankly, Ole Miss might make it at 9-3.
3: I think so as well, and I was hoping so, but I'm glad I heard your expertise.
1: Well, it's an opinion. I don't know how expert it is, but hey, thank you for the call. Pete is up next in Florida. Hey, Pete.
4: Hey, this is Pete Rutowski down here in Tallahassee. I keep hearing you, Paul, saying that the beating y'all got by Indiana in that playoff game was real bad. Worst game y'all played in a long time. Why does ESPN and your show always forget the Florida State stomping they did to y'all down here in the first game? They're number ranked 14th in the ACC, and you put the ACC down all the time, and that team comes into Tallahassee, what y'all were saying up until that afternoon, was they were going to run all over Florida State, and they got their tails kicked all over the place. And y'all just forgot that, but I know the day after that game, when the first Stephen A. Smith show was on, you was eating more sour grapes than anybody ever seen on that show. You were so embarrassed about that. He was hollering that the tide's going to quit rolling and this and that. I mean, I'd be more embarrassed than that. Y'all at least got beat by the national champion.
1: Yeah, you know why I didn't really get too upset about that is because, are you aware Alabama ran off about 10 straight wins over a number of ranked teams? So that Florida State game was forgotten about pretty quickly.
4: I think I would remember it, but that's up to y'all. Like I said, I didn't think Alabama should have got in the playoffs, and I think you said that on some of the later shows, didn't you, after that game?
1: Yeah, I mean, I did. You know, it doesn't matter, but I changed my opinion because I was one of those who started thinking, beating Missouri and beating Tennessee and all that mattered. It really didn't. it wasn't even the reason why I hung so hard on Alabama was I didn't feel like they should be penalized because of losing the SEC game. But in retrospect, Alabama was not a playoff team, and I know Oklahoma fans are celebrating their coach getting a extension today, but beating Oklahoma really didn't accomplish anything, even though Alabama had lost to Oklahoma previously. Right. Hey, thanks for the call. Really do appreciate it. The Catalyst is up next in Birmingham. Good afternoon.
0: Yes, how you doing, Paul?
1: We're doing great.
0: Yes, I just want to ask you a question real quick, and I have make a couple quick points. The question I want to ask you, what happened to Lamar Thomas who played for the Miami Hurricanes in 92 when Alabama beat him in the championship?
1: Yeah, what was that again, Catalyst?
0: What happened to Lamar Thomas? You know, the wide receiver that George T. Robinson took the ball from for the Miami Hurricanes in 92. Whatever happened to him?
1: I think he had a pretty good career. I'll have to double check on that. How about? We talked to George Teague about that not too long ago.
0: Yeah, I just want to tell you the truth. That's really JK. That's really Bama Hater. That's how he became Bama Hater.
1: I didn't know
0: really
1: that.
0: Lamar Thomas. Yes. I just wanted to say a couple things to the Dogs, the Georgia Bulldog fans. They always hollering, go Dawgs. The Dawgs came and went. It's just like the Great Value brand in the grocery store. They're replicas. They're a knockoff from the original program, the Alabama Crimson Tide. You got the original.
1: Hey, by the way, give me one second. Lamar Thomas ended up becoming, he played in the NFL for a number of years. He ended up becoming a coach. I did not know that. He was a wide receivers coach at a couple of different places, including Kentucky. So there is your answer, Catalyst. How about that?
0: Yeah. I know. But, I was just wondering how J.K. became a Bama hater. I know it had to do something.
1: Well, hey, Catalyst, if you see J.K., remind him that in November he called for Mario Cristobal's firing right here. That's how much of a Miami fan he is. And then when Miami went on the roll, he naturally jumped back on the bandwagon. We'll leave it here.
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7: He's on opening night against the Knicks ring ceremony. 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The Cleveland Cavaliers. As much as we could all sit here and rightfully Knicks ring ceremony. He's on Christmas against the team he just left. And the first week of our games on ABC ESPN, who was his first home game against? The Cleveland Cavaliers. As much as we could all sit here and rightfully praise Victor Wembanyama's insane success. LeBron

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17: 8-15, 86 yards, did throw an interception that was returned for a touchdown, part of a 17-point first quarter for the Texans. In the other game going on right now on the NFL Network, Niners leading the Chargers 20-3, 10:57 left in the third quarter. Over in the WNBA, couple of finals as the Wings end a five-game winning streak for the Fever, 91-85. Arike Ogunbowale leading the way for the Wings with 32 points on 12-22 shooting. Kelsey Mitchell had a game-high 37, including 15-15 from the free throw line. Caitlin Clark struggled 4-15, 10 points in the loss for the Fever. Atlanta Dream beating up on the Sparks right now, 118-80. Angel Reese already has a double-double with 2:50 left in the fourth quarter. 20 points, 10 boards on a perfect 9-of-9 from the field. In Major League Baseball, Jacob DeGrom has reached 2,000 career strikeouts. Did that by striking out the first two batters against the Nationals tonight. And he reaches 2,000 career strikeouts in the second fewest games in innings pitched.

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And good afternoon and welcome in. Great to have all of you here on a Thursday. We are just counting down the days, if not hours, before week zero as soon as we get through this weekend. But there's big news in college football. Where have you heard that one before? Multiple NFL signees granted a fifth year of eligibility. So is it possible you could go literally right from the Cleveland Browns

0: training camp and land in Baton Rouge or Ole Miss or anywhere. Yes. It is Potley. Is this Bediako all over again, or is it worse? We'll find out. Pete Thamel reporting the story, and we'll join by him in a couple of minutes. I mean, there are no more outrage vibes left in anybody's body to characterize where we are in college athletics, but is the only solution going to Congress? That's a debate that will be happening in about 3 weeks, even though the two don't necessarily correlate. We'll talk to Thamel in a few minutes. We will visit with a number of other student reporters. We've been doing that all week. Before we do that, why don't we grab a couple of phone calls here and start in Tennessee with Agent Confidential. Good afternoon.
1: Hey, Paul, good afternoon, and thanks for taking. And let me be real clear for everybody, my call to you. So first, I really appreciated Legend's call yesterday. You know, he took the bull by the horns. Coach Bryant once said, take the praise, take the blame, but don't make excuses. So that was really good. Today's an important day for me. It's my 43rd wedding anniversary, and it would have been my son Michael's 39th birthday. And like you, he was a proud Tennessee alum. His name was Michael Bryant Chaudron. So, yeah, Arthur Bear. And the fact he went to Tennessee proves the good Lord that has a sense of humor. Michael lost a really short and brutal battle with cancer in September 2024, leaving behind a wonderful wife and two beautiful kids here in Tennessee. But one of the great joys of my life was sharing college football with Michael and his brother Andrew. We watched it, argued, thought about it. And, Paul, that's why I wrote Agent Confidential. It came out of that love of college football. So to the haters, yeah, I'm going to talk about the book. I'm going to keep talking college football with you and anybody else who'll have me. And I'm not going to apologize for that. So, Paul, I'm grateful for
0: you. Well, Agent, before you go, you are always welcome here. We appreciate that. And as far as the death of Michael and the anniversary of that, of his birthday, we are so sad to understand what you have been going through. But to happier days, happy anniversary, and thanks so much for sharing your story with us. Why don't we welcome in our first guest of the afternoon? You saw the headline a minute ago. Another chaotic moment in the college football world. Pete Thamel joining us to try to explain it, if it's even possible to be explained. Pete, thanks for the time. Where do we begin?
2: Well, Paul, we begin with moderate chaos and, you know, potentially on the precipice of more. I think that's the best way to sum up this Thursday in college athletics. There was really an interesting visceral reaction, Paul, to people seeing players in NFL uniforms and then realizing a judge in Louisiana has basically created a way for them to come back and play college football if they do not make the NFL, or if they choose to just say, hey, it's a more stable place to play college for a year, more stable paycheck than living on the fringes of an NFL roster, a practice squad, et cetera. So I feel like not much has changed. Like, there's been these cloudbursts of state rulings that we've seen in college football and college basketball, especially over the past few weeks. You know, this has all come in the wake of the NCAA passing age-based eligibility, the so-called 5-and-5. But I feel like the trigger point that has pushed this past the Rubicon is just the notion of someone, again, signing an NFL contract. It was a little bit like the James Nagy situation at Baylor last year that, you know, Tom Izzo was very pointed about and, you know, became kind of one of the cause celeb talking points of college basketball last season. I believe James Nagy is playing for George Mason right now, by the way, after getting drafted in the first round of the NBA draft. And, yeah, so this is where we are. There is a pathway for some of these guys to come back. Whether they'd be able to transfer within the SEC still remains to be seen. There's obviously the post-spring portal rule. The spring portal doesn't exist anymore, but the post-January rule, I guess, that the SEC has had, where you couldn't have interconference transfers. So if some of these players from Ole Miss, South Carolina, LSU, places like that want to transfer within the league, they would face some headwinds there still. There's not clarity on that other than that the league exists. And Greg Sankey's made it clear to this point through a memo he sent. sent out that he plans on upholding it. So this is where we are. And then we wait for the Wisney case, right, out of Colorado, the appellate ruling off of Judge Sweeney's initial ruling, excuse me, Paul, should be coming here in the next 24 or 48 hours, if not by end of day today.
0: Okay, Pete Tamma with us. Pete, give us an update on where Greg Sankey has landed. Remember, we heard from him on the Charles Bediako case. And
2: yes.
0: We've heard from him again. What did he say?
2: Yes, so this just came through, Paul. Dan Murphy and I wrote a story this afternoon that cites an affidavit that Greg Sankey filed in the R.J. Lewis case. R.J. Lewis was the Big East Player of the Year in 2024-25, I believe. Yes, 2024-25. Signed two-ways in the NBA with the Jazz and the Celtics. And he is now attempting to come back to college basketball after having signed those contracts. In the Charles Bediako case, Greg Sankey made clear in an affidavit that he was against that. Didn't mention Bediako by name, but basically made clear that he wanted NCAA eligibility rules upheld, that they are fundamental to college athletics and what make college athletics unique and important. That's reiterated. We just put a story up on ESPN.com. Dan Murphy and I have a little help from Jeff Borzello about Will Raid's limited roster right now, which has four players listed on the website. But Sankey, you know, has been clear about eligibility all along, really, Paul. When we go back, if we go back to, the JUCO cases, one of them that involved Diego Pavia famously, if we go back to the Vanderbilt linebacker case that where guys wanted a fifth year, Greg Sankey has always been very consistent about saying, you know, where he landed on these things. He has not been malleable, probably not a pleasant position for a commissioner to, you know, file affidavits that go against the wishes of schools like Alabama and LSU, but he has stayed consistent through all this. You know, he basically called professional athletes trying to come back without naming Luis a competitive disadvantage and fundamental unfairness to that. So that's, again, there are dozens of these state court cases kind of brewing around in around college athletics right now. And LSU's basketball roster, as Jeff Borzello laid out for us in that story, is essentially incumbent on some of these hitting right now, be they with foreigners or guys like Luis.
0: One more thing on this front. It was 2 weeks ago when we were all watching your reporting and others on the Senate. They'll be back in about 2.5 to 3 weeks, and I'm sure Charlie Baker is already handing out copies of a statement to anybody who will take one from him about how important it is to get this passed now based on all these rulings. But Pete, jumping ahead a couple of weeks.
2: Has NCAA said that in any statements, Paul? I haven't seen that
0: a couple hundred times.
2: Yeah.
0: I'm just guessing. Since I saw you and Charlie Baker once together at a forum, I figured you would have already gotten it. My question to you is, what's your read from a distance? I realize you don't cover the Senate, but you know all these characters, on where we are going to be in a couple of weeks when the Senate returns with so many issues going on in the world that might be more pressing than this.
2: Flattered, Paul, that you call upon my Senate expertise, considering your political bends. I have been very skeptical of anything getting done generally through Congress. Whether or not this hits the Senate floor remains to be seen, right? And this lag clearly hurts that, although there is some sense of optimism it could be pushed forward. But the problem is the bill keeps changing. And when you try to write a bill to encompass all of college athletics, Paul, with all the different agendas and all the different stadium sizes and all the different budgets, it's complicated. It's almost like America itself, right? United, yet completely divided. And the pessimism that's overwhelming right now is whether it would get through the House. Like, it has been a blood and guts fight to get it just to the floor of the Senate. I still give this bill a very small percentage chance of passing into law through Congress. The Senate floor would, again, it would be a step, but a lot can happen between now and what I believe would be the third week of college football season, when that would come, somewhere around mid-September. So, yes, proceed with caution. Certainly, the environment dictates that something congressional would help. But certainly Congress has told on itself a little bit in some ways, Paul, that there are too many, you know, divided agendas. And, you know, now it's angry ACC schools who want out. Like, the bill was designed to be a skinny bill, and it just came in fat, and it really hasn't been trimmed enough to get through. That's the reality of this congressional bill right now, Paul. And what? There's scheduling, there's the Lane Kiffin rule, there's realignment, and those aren't really the issues facing college sports right now. The issues are eligibility. The issues are these whack-a-mole state court rulings. I've had more than one athletic director say to me or coach say to me, if they just did something, and Tommy Tuberville has said this, Paul, to address eligibility and to address the, you know, the state court rulings with some trust protection, like, the college sports would be exponentially better with just that. But instead, it's what, 171 pages, and it's all the agendas rolled in, all the insecurities, all the lobbying, all, you know, there's a lot in there, which, as written, as fat as it is, the chances of becoming law are very thin.
0: Before you go, speaking of fat, a coach in Oklahoma just got a fat new contract extension. You've been reporting on that. Brent Venables getting a 6-year contract. It seems like it was just about a year ago we sat here and talked about him being on the hot seat. He had a really good year last year. He had a really good year in 23, and he's had two really bad years on top of that. He's had two losing seasons and two 10-3 seasons. He has not finished in the top 10 in the AP poll in his 4 years. He's 1-3 against his biggest rival. He's 32-20, 18-16 in conference. But for some reason, the new athletic director decided, hey, we've got to give you a new contract. Can you explain? I know this is college football right now, but explain, please.
2: Yeah, Paul, Oklahoma drastically turned its fortunes last season. And I think the case for optimism for Oklahoma moving forward is, A, Brent Venables is a play caller. They led the nation in sacks per game. They led the nation in TFLs per game. They were top 10 in a lot of the major defensive categories. Brent Venables has coached on defensive staffs in 8 national title games. He's an elite defensive coordinator, and he's an elite defensive mind. And the program is essentially restructured to highlight that. They brought in GM Jim Nagy, who's, you know, kind of spearheaded player procurement for the Sooners, and has done an excellent job with that. And Venables is now coaching, doing what he does best. And, you know, he's always been a linear focus guy, and always, you know, at his best, dialed in on those defenses at Clemson, especially when they won 2 national titles. And they seem to have found a sweet spot with Brent Venables in Oklahoma and how they're going to run the program moving forward here. And look, they went 6-2 in the SEC last year. They made the CFP. They lost to Alabama at home on that opening Friday night of the CFP. But generally, the season was a success, and the bellwether is now pointing forward for Oklahoma here with Brent Venables at the helm.
0: Pete Thamel joining us. Thank you very, very much, Pete. Appreciate it. A lot to unpack here as we begin this Thursday afternoon. We will see Pete soon. A lot for you to react to.
3: Yeah.
0: Also, we'll be talking to student reporters across the land. John Davis from the Gamecock. Eli joins us. We talked to him before from the Hustler. We go out to the Traveler. And the Daily Texan chimes in as well. And your phone calls.
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8: Welcome back to another PBR Minute. Dr. Crane, Nick Frazier, alongside Nashville Stampede head coach Justin McBride. A winning Justin McBride. 9-2 on this season for the PBR Teams event for the Nashville Stampede. And what a weekend it was here in Nashville, Justin. This team showed out in style.
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0: Welcome back. Let's get to the calls here. And Travis in Mobile. Hello, Travis.
1: Yes, Paul. How are you doing today?
0: We are doing great. Hope you are.
1: I'm doing good. Hey, Paul, I have been having an itch that I needed to scratch about Notre Dame's always scheduling weak opponents every year.
0: Yes, sir.
1: And so just bear with me. First of all, Paul, when is Notre Dame going to stop running away from their true rivals, Michigan and USC? I mean, as a fan of college football, I miss those games, and I'm sure I'm not the only one. And second of all, Paul, they have to schedule 5 ACC teams, right, every year.
0: That is correct.
1: Right. And with them being Notre Dame, and with their brand, correct me if I'm wrong, they could have, you know, made a deal with the SEC, right, to play 5 games, or the Big Ten, right?
0: Well, I mean, remember, Travis, in 2020, Notre Dame was about to be out of business, so they cut a deal with the ACC. Remember, they're in the ACC in everything but, I believe, hockey and football. And the ACC, being good Samaritans, took Notre Dame in. It enabled them to get to the playoffs that year.
1: Right.
0: And that was the moment that everybody in the ACC, I was living in North Carolina then, so I heard a lot. That's when Notre Dame was going to thank the ACC by saying, you know what, we're now going to join in football. But instead, the people that run Notre Dame screwed the ACC over. They cut a new deal with NBC, and they have continued to be what they've always been, arrogant, thinking they're better than the rest of college football.
1: That's exactly what I was about to say. Paul, do you think my criticism about them running from their true rivals, Michigan and USC, is valid? Like, we do.
0: Yeah, it is, Travis. They're going to play SC again in a couple of years. Yeah, but I don't know what the deal is with Michigan. But you're right. You're 100% correct, Travis.
1: Right. Well, Paul, once again, thank you for taking my calls. And I missed Legend, and so it was great to hear from him yesterday. You know, now that Phyllis has unfortunately passed away, Legend is who I look forward to the most in terms of calling. He's so energetic, and I can't wait to hear from him again. Thank you, and you have a wonderful day.
0: Thank you, Travis. Yeah, I thought when you said you look forward to a caller every day, I thought it might be Chris from South Carolina. John is up next in Louisville. Hey, John.
2: Hey, good afternoon, Paul. So am I now eligible for a fifth year on your show?
0: I think everyone is eligible to play now after this silly ruling.
2: Yeah. I have a sports question, but first, yesterday's show was like the first day back to school, Paul, with the Call of the Year legend, Silly Billy, Senator Hugh from Deep Voice Gap, Booker, and all of them returning to the program, and I don't know, someone going spastic because they got deregulated. I thought it was a crazy and very energetic and entertaining show, didn't you?
0: It was, and you know, this time of the year, I mean, we're kind of cross between preseason and the season. Usually not much is said, but yesterday was truly remarkable.
2: Yeah, no doubt, Paul, the fourth hour is back in business with no limit on insults and flatline jokes. Agree?
0: Agree, totally.
2: So, Paul, I saw Phil Steele's top 15 hardest schedules, including many of the top 20 teams, with Texas, Michigan, and USC making the top three, respectively. Then Ohio State and Oklahoma at 5 and 6, LSU at 15, and, oh, by the way, North Carolina at 13th, which leads to the conclusion that Texas and Ohio State will not win their conference titles. Michigan and or Oklahoma and USC and LSU will not make the CFP because of their schedules. And North Carolina's schedule all but ensures Belichick will be gone by the end of the season. Your thoughts?
0: I usually don't get too excited by these Ireland games, but this is a really big game for Bill Belichick. Somehow, if he's able to win, it gets that program lifted off for the first time since Jordan Hudson arrived there. But if they look bad again, like they did last year on the opening weekend, they're going to capsize, and I don't think they have much chance. Hey, thanks for the call. We're up against the break. We've got to get to some of our student reporters coming up here in a minute. More of your phone calls. Busy, busy afternoon. 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
5: Here's our weather in Middle Tennessee. Patchy fog will clear by mid-morning, leaving mostly sunny skies with a high near 91, and heat index values as high as 98. Tonight, patchy fog returns after 2 a.m. with a low around 69. Saturday stays sunny, high near 92, with heat index up to 97. 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
15: Crushed it. Giancarlo Stanton and the American League with one swing has tied it up.
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15: 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Leaping and he caught it. Out of here. Mookie Betts. 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
15: 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Repeat champions for the first time in baseball in 25 years. 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

0: And welcome back as we continue here talking to our student reporters. And today we make the trek to Columbia as we say hello to John Davis. John, great to see you. What's going on there? Something tells me it's a hot late August day in Columbia, the hottest town in the SEC.
1: Yeah, absolutely, Paul. It sure feels like it today. I feel like everyone was drenched on campus walking to and from class. But there's a lot of buzz about the football season, and it's really exciting. You wouldn't expect that after a four-win season, but I think there's a lot of experience, and I think there's a lot more optimism this year, given last season we were dealing with a lot of players that left for the draft. This upcoming year, though, I think expectations are lower, and I think for the better, I think that kind of sets it up nicer for us to kind of have like a breakthrough season, and I'm really excited for what's going to come.
0: Yeah, John, I wonder... Because it seems like every other year, South Carolina is good, and this is that every other. Explain the optimism. I think I probably know what it is, but I want to hear it from you because there's some people on that team that should make this a really good team.
1: Absolutely, Paul. And I think you have a Dylan Stewart, you have a Nick Harbor, you have a Lenora Sellers. I think those are three names that everyone in college football knows well. And I think when those three players don't put it together last year, it kind of surprises just about everybody, especially given that they won nine games the previous season. But I think Kendall Briles brings a level of confidence to this offense that I don't think we've seen under Shane Beamer, and especially not with Lenora Sellers. The level of tempo I think the team's going to play with, that's all they've emphasized all offseason, all camp, is that the tempo, they've kind of brought it back to like a college offense. And I think for someone like Sellers, whose athleticism is off the charts, I think that could make it so this team can just soar. And I think you have Nick Harbor who can take the top off the defense. You've retooled your entire offensive line, which was basically unplayable last year. And I think you have a lot to look forward to that you were lacking in last season, to where you think you can get back to that 2024 kind of status quo.
0: So let's flip it around because the other side of the ball, I know the first name I'm going to hear, but the defense needs to be great. There's reason to think it can be. Explain.
1: So I think a big thing that gets lost in last season's win-loss record is that the defense was pretty good. They were on the field so much last season that you really couldn't tell if they were able to do their job. But I think this year, especially with tempo, and they're going to play with tempo, but they said they're also going to, if you can kind of go back and forth and go fast, and you can also go slow and give your defense time to rest, which they didn't have last season, I think it can make the whole unit significantly better. They had a couple players get drafted, a couple players leave. But overall, you have your best players still intact. You have Dylan Stewart, but then you have Fred Johnson at linebacker. You have Judge Collier. You have guys on the outside like Gerald Kilgore. I think there's a lot to be excited about the defense that is still from last season and still that had budding kind of promise in 2024. And I think all those players are more mature. I think you have an offense that's going to kind of work in conjunction with the defense more. I think that's going to make their job significantly easier. So I think as long as Dylan Stewart can get on the field, get healthy by SEC games, then I think you're good to go. I think it'll be a lot easier than last season.
0: John Davis with the Daily Gamecock. So last year, even the year before, big leads, blown opportunities. How do you overcome that? Maybe you've already answered that question, but that seemed to be the problem. That seemed to be the difference, too, between 4-8 and maybe 8-4.
1: I think that's the big thing, is that a lot of these games were one-score games come the fourth quarter, and they were winnable games. And then you have just like an utter collapse. You have Alabama, and you have a 10-point lead in the fourth quarter, and all of a sudden that kind of disappears. I think it's difficult, especially for morale, when you do it week after week after week, and then by the back three games, it's kind of hard to motivate that team to kind of find conjecture together. But I think this year, you look at winnable games. You host A&M this year instead of going all the way to Kyle Field. I think that's going to be a good opportunity to kind of make up for that 30-0 game that everyone saw all season. I think everyone's aware of that, about that. The team's been asked about it probably a little too much, but you know they deserve to hear the blunt of that criticism. And I think that it's an opportunity for the team to kind of right their wrongs, especially against A&M, but also against Bama, which is on the road. That'll be a little tougher. You have three straight games at home to start the season, and I think that gives you a chance to kind of get a hot start. And last season, it was a little rocky to start the season, even though you might have won the first two games. But you start hot, and I think that momentum can build through the rest of the season.
0: So of those road games, at Alabama, I'm going to talk about the ranked games, at Oklahoma, is there one that looks more gettable than the other?
1: I'd say Bama. I think we matched up well with them last year. I think the team handled them for four quarters until the last 3 minutes. I think it's possible. I think South Carolina is the type of team that likes to play as the underdog. You're going to go on the road to Alabama. It's family, parents weekend. The stakes will be high, and no one's going to be expecting you to go in and win that game. And I think that's kind of where they thrive. It's where Beamer Ball thrives. I think you could have a little magic happen. And I think that early in the season to get a win in September against that Alabama team, that could carry you through the rest of the year from a morale perspective. And then obviously Arkansas, that should be a winnable game on the road. Clemson, you know, we've won the last two over in Clemson. But again, I think you could afford to drop an Oklahoma game if you win that Bama game in September. And it's okay to lose to number 10 Oklahoma if they're still ranked at the time. Or you go into Gainesville, obviously you got to take care of business there. But it all depends on kind of how you start. And I think if they start with a win against Bama, that's going to be a big pillar for them to find success this season.
0: That end of the season, that Georgia game, that was always, before you became a writer, that was always the first game. It was the way to figure out whether Carolina was going to be any good or not. That game is now at the end before Clemson. What is the thought? I mean, you can't do anything about the schedule, but what is the feeling about the way this season ends? Because that could be really, a really tricky finish for the Gamecocks.
1: Absolutely. Clemson's always competitive. Georgia's always competitive. You end the season with both those two games as you're hopefully trying to make a push for the playoff. It's difficult. But I do think I'm glad that the SEC preserved that Georgia rivalry in that new nine-game schedule. And I do think that like kind of like I mentioned about Bama, no one's going to be expecting them to win that game. They're at home. It's Thanksgiving break weekend. The last two penultimate games they played were against Coastal Carolina, and I think it was Furman. So this is a little higher of stakes against a top dog in the SEC. But I think as long as you go out there and you don't kind of collapse, and then you can still manage to finish against Clemson, I think it's not as vital of a game. But I do think we'll know who this team is by the time that game does come around. So we'll have a better assessment, whether it's September, October, of how we're going to fare against Georgia at home.
0: John, you always hear coaches say, you know, that guy plays like a senior. I'm going to say you talk like a senior. I know you've been around because I've seen you, but this is it for you. You've covered Dawn Staley in the Final Four. You've had a great run. So talk a little bit about what is up for you next once you get through covering this football season.
1: I really appreciate that, Paul. Thank you. But, you know, I'm overall just excited for an entire school year. Our student paper, we're really proud of what we put together. I'm fortunate to be surrounded by a bunch of excellent journalists, excellent students that kind of volunteer their free time to go out and make something that they can be proud of for their own career without having to really a financial incentive or a credit incentive. I think that's the best part. And when I'm surrounded by journalists that are kind of aiding me along the way, I think it makes it all the much better. And obviously you look forward to some women's basketball. I'm hoping we retooled the roster. I'm hoping we can put up a good fight in the women's basketball. Made the national championship last season. It was not as fun to watch in person as it might have been for UConn fans or UCLA fans on TV. But, you know, I'm looking forward to a good school year, and I think that our athletic department's really turning around under our new Jeremiah Donati. And I'm just excited for the future of Gamecock athletics, especially with that Nike swoosh.
0: Well, I'll tell you what, somebody watching right now is probably saying, that guy right there, I want him on my staff. John, all the best. We look forward to seeing you this fall. Great to visit with you. John Davis joining us from the Daily Gamecock. Really appreciate that. Look forward to you. We talk to these young student reporters, and they're all impressive in so many different ways. We have more to come. We'll go to three more campuses. It's back to school week right here.
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0: lot happening here as Thursday dawns. Let's check in with Chris in South Carolina.
1: Fine, Bob. How you doing, sir?
0: Well.
1: I you know what a ceasefire is, Paul? I'll tell you what I'm going to do. I'm going to give every one of your callers, I'm going to give you your wish. I'm going to call on here. If I call in, I'm just going to talk about sports. I'm not going to talk about another caller. I'm not going to post on Twitter. I'm not going to say anything about anybody. And I promise you that they can't do the same. I promise you that the other callers are going to be the ones that violate this ceasefire. I promise you. I'm just going to call in here and talk about football. And the topic I want to talk about today, how about Brent Venables, Paul? How about that man getting that stitching on his contract? You think that was a good move for Oklahoma?
0: No, I don't. I don't think two contract extensions and no playoff wins is worthy of a new contract.
1: You don't think that's worthy? When he was one of the, he made the college football playoffs, one of the 12 coaches made it.
0: You know what, Chris? You're talking about Oklahoma here. I think you ought to be able to prove something. By the way, you give someone an extension when there is concern that he may be leaving, and I can only think of one school that Brent Venables would be a candidate to leave toward, and that's Clemson if Dabo Swinney retired. Other than that, he just got an extension 2 years ago. So what? When you're 1-3 against your rival, you haven't won a college football playoff game, you haven't won a championship, you haven't finished in the top 10, unless you have dumbed down your expectations, you probably are not worthy of an extension, no.
1: So what would you rank them? Would you think Lane Kiffin or Brent Venables was a better coach?
0: Easily Lane Kiffin.
1: Lane Kiffin ain't won nothing, Paul. Not a damn thing.
0: Don't be so sure of that.
1: Name something he won. He ain't been to the playoffs by himself. What have you done, Paul?
0: This is the first time Lane Kiffin's ever been the head coach at a legitimate football power. Brent Venables has been at a legit. I mean, he was at USC, but and he got them to number one in the country, and then it crashed. But it was also during an early phase of Lane Kiffin's career. Listen, I'm not going to debate. I've already given my opinion on it. You can debate it all you want. But I don't see the need to give him an extension today. I have no earthly idea why the new athletic director did that.
1: And Paul, that's your opinion, and I don't.
0: And Chris, that was yours. And I really appreciate you calling. Bash is up next in the Zoom. Hey, Bash. Good afternoon.
2: What's going on, Paul? Thank you for having me on the show. And just like Chris, I just want to talk to you about sports and not about that pathetic paralegal. But there is one thing, Paul, I need to address with you from yesterday. So Johnny B called back in, and he was calling about my face and how I look like I'm wearing makeup. But no. Put the camera back on, Paul. Put him back on both me and him. Yeah. Let me just say this to your face, Paul. Between both us Bash Brothers, there's only one of us that wears makeup, and it ain't me. Okay. So let's get back to talking about some sports here, Paul. What did you think? I don't know if I know your take yet today, but about the news that if an NFL player gets cut from their roster, they can join a college team in the right away. What did you think about that?
0: I mean, I think it's just as outrageous as I thought it was 6 months ago.
2: Right, when the whole thing happened with the basketball. Like, what do you think they think about when they fought that whole time to prove we're college? If you're in the pros, you have to go back to the pros, but. Is it now? My question to you, Paul, is if someone was drafted last year, was like put on the practice squad in his first season, and then during this this training camp, he gets cut by a team. Does he have can he go back to college?
0: I mean, I don't know. So what difference does it make?
2: Yeah, you make a great point there. I just thought it was a more ridiculous story. Like I told my friend about it. He was
0: By the way, back to what Thamel said, it's the 5-5 rule. So if you're part of the 5-year class, you can go back. If you can't.
2: Really?
0: So you can't go back if you're 30 years old or 28 or whatever.
2: Oh, my goodness. But someone can go back as like 26, 27 if it's in that 5-year window. That is, I mean, but like you say, Paul, like with the NIL era, that is a very likely option. But like, what do you think about teams that have like a position that's like not a guarantee, but then a player gets cut by the NFL and they get their easy solution right there?
0: Again, I'm Abash, I don't mean to be indifferent, but can you tell us before we keep talking about this. Can you tell us where you are and why you were there?
2: Where I am, I'm at my friend's house in Highlands Ranch, Colorado, and chilling outside in the patio, enjoying a nice, lovely day. Birds are flying, and the waterfall's falling, and everything's going good here, Paul.
0: Okay. Anything else?
2: One last thing, because I wanted to ask you about this thing yesterday when we talked about the potential. So you said, Paul, that the only way Alabama fans like me are going to be happy if the decision comes in that Austin Mack is the starting quarterback is that at some point in the season he falls off and then we just replace him with Keelan Russell. Was that what you were implying yesterday?
0: Yeah, but I've said it all along that I think that Keelan Russell has to be the starting quarterback, and he will be the starting quarterback.
2: You're proclaiming that right here, right now.
0: We're about 4 hours removed from the scrimmage, and he was playing with the ones at the Alabama scrimmage today.
2: I love it. But let me just ask you one question, Paul. If he's not the starter and Austin continues to be throughout the season, where do you think, like, this is going to be a take that all experts and analysts are going to give, where do you think a likely place Keelan Russell would go to in the transfer portal?
0: I'm not even going to answer the question because I'm so convinced that he's going to be the starting quarterback.
2: All right. But just indulge me on this one. If you're so sure of Arch Manning's going to the pros next year, wouldn't that be another thing? Texas just takes another one of Alabama's golden weapons and just adds them to their roster?
0: Assuming that all that is true, but I think sometimes you get, when you start playing with suppositions, you get in trouble. And I am not interested in being a party to agreeing with something and then some Alabama fan calling me tomorrow and say, why did you say Keelan Russell was going wherever?
2: Because you've talked about this before in the offseason. If we don't start him, Paul, he's going to leave. That's a guarantee.
0: That is a guaranteed, and that's why he's going to start.
2: But that's not a guarantee.
0: Because Kalen DeBoer may not be a lot of things, but one thing that he is very smart, and he knows the risk. He's got a little time. He's got some gimme games early in the season. He's going to roll the dice because I think he's taking a look at this football team now as the final scrimmage has passed, and he knows that he has to start Keelan Russell. We'll take a short break, and we are coming right back.

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0: back. Second hour is live. We appreciate you being here. Some more student reporters will be joining us shortly. Vance is up next.
1: Hey, Paul. I hope you're doing well today. I wanted to ask your opinion about something. You had the gentleman call up a little while ago, saying that why is Notre Dame ducking their traditional games with Michigan and USC? And it's kind of occurred to me over the last several months, you know, they used to schedule games, athletic directors, 4 and 5 years out. You know, people call up saying this coach isn't playing so-and-so, their scheduling went, when the coaches really never have anything to do with that. But however, in today's world, we've added 4 teams from the West Coast to the Big Ten, Oklahoma and Texas to the SEC.

0: Tennessee. For God's sakes, Paul, am I thinking correctly? Is not Stanford now in the ACC?
1: They most certainly are.
0: I mean, you talk about, I mean, wouldn't that prohibit the possibility of they have to, they cannot be scheduling 4 and 5 years out like they used to. Is that true?
1: Well, here's what happened. Sometimes you schedule out even farther than that, but when all these leagues converged, ACC, SEC, Big Ten, a couple of years ago, you started seeing a lot of these games canceled. Remember, Alabama had a game. Alabama kept one or two of its games, but Georgia canceled some games. Other schools canceled big games. Notre Dame did. So, yeah, I mean, you have the games there, but you have to be adaptable and be able to get out of those games, too.
0: Yeah, didn't Georgia and Oklahoma have to cancel each other?
1: Yeah, I think it was the year Georgia got left out of, in 23, the year they should have been in the playoffs. That game was canceled. I still don't know why it was canceled, by the way. But that really hurt Georgia because they had that one loss to Alabama, and it kept them out of the playoffs, even though Alabama had lost. Had they played Oklahoma, I believe, had they beaten Oklahoma and Norman that year, they would have been in the playoffs, win or lose, against Alabama.
0: Well, we never know what was going to happen, but there's another three-peat that there's, there's a saying, God never lets a man have too many great dogs. I mean, I don't know if we've, three-peats are just almost impossible. But, I'm thinking about these guys scheduling games. I mean, what about the logistical nightmare of putting teams from the West Coast, which I think is utterly preposterous, in the games in Michigan? And what about Stanford going, what about them going all the way to Miami? I mean, Paul, this has got to be a difficult thing.
1: Yeah, no, I mean, I can't remember. I think it was Stuart Mandel the other day broke down some of the ridiculous trips where you're playing, an East Coast team is playing at 9 o'clock in the morning, East Coast time in reverse, and West Coast teams coming east. You hear all these commissioners talk about the student-athlete and concerned about their well-being, and then they have all these schedules. They don't really care. Hey, thanks for the call. Mary is up next in Lake Charles. Good afternoon to you.
2: Hey, Paul. How are you doing?
1: We are doing great.
2: I just wanted to let you know I am so happy that Legend is back. A day without Legend on the Paul Feinbaum Show is a day without sunshine.
1: Correct.
2: And I agree with your earlier caller that his explanation for Florida showed a lot of character, and I appreciated that. And the only other thing I need to add is Legend and Chef Elizabeth are my favorites following you. All right. Thank you for taking my call.
1: Thank you very, very much, Mary. It's always great to hear from you. And Cody is up next in Indiana. Hello, Cody.
3: Hey, Paul. How's it going? I have two things for you, but first thing I want to say is I believe in things happen for a reason, and you doing the show however many years ago you started journalism and the path that it led on to you to do this show, I don't know if you realize that the amount of joy that you bring people from a person who has went through a lot of stuff, medical issues with his daughter and everything. My life's been kind of bad. I don't think you understand the joy that you bring people, and I want you to know that you are an excellent individual, and I admire the hell out of you.
1: Cody, thank you.
3: I have two things. One is a proposition. The second one is a question. The proposition is, I think if I give you a riddle, if you don't answer it correctly, I get to be a guest on either your show or an SEC Saturday or whatever.
1: Okay.
3: If you do answer it correctly, then we'll just go on with our lives.
1: I'll give it a shot, Cody.
3: Okay, no cheating from people in the background. You can't research it. Okay.
1: Yep, I will be honest.
3: I live in a corner, but I travel around the world. What am I?
1: You live it. I'm glad I never went on Jeopardy. You live in a corner.
3: But I live in a corner, but I travel around the world.
1: You're going to be on the show because I don't have an answer.
3: It's a stamp.
1: Oh, wow. You live in a corner, but travel
3: around the world. That's a good one, I think. I thought that was
1: that
3: pretty
1: was a good.
3: Good
1: one. Yeah, we will go ahead and we'll check your schedule and see when we can book you. You'll be a forever guest.
3: All right, appreciate it, Paul. My question is, you know, you referenced people have referenced Venables at Oklahoma, and you referenced that he's had two good years, two bad years. Heupel has been up and down. They've not been bad years. It's always been pretty decent in comparison to Tennessee's years past. I'm a Tennessee fan. But what do you think about this upcoming season? We've had 2 years of, you know, playoff worthiness, one where we actually made it, and two, the year that Hendon Hooker got hurt, we probably should have made it, but, you know, we lost the game against South Carolina. And then the other years have just been kind of, I don't want to say mediocre, because Tennessee, before he got there, was really oof. So what do you think the chances are of them making the playoffs this year, and how do you think he's got things rolling this year from what you've heard?
1: Yeah, Cody, that's a really great question. I'm going to address the Oklahoma part first, because Brent Venables took over a program that was kicking. They had finished in the top 10 five straight years until his last year, Lincoln Riley's last year. I mean, they played for a couple of national championships. They were in the playoffs. He inherited a good program. Now, agree, the Heisman Trophy winner left the program when he went to USC, but he was still coaching at Oklahoma. Josh Heupel took over one of the worst programs I've ever seen. I mean, Tennessee was flatlining on the day that he was hired because of the NCAA investigation, because of the mismanagement of not only Jeremy Pruitt, but all the coaches before him. It was about 10, 12 years of being in the desert. And what Heupel did was he brought a sense of pride back to Knoxville. They were able to do a couple of things that they hadn't done in so long. They beat Alabama. They were competitive again with Georgia. Haven't beaten Georgia, but they were able to beat Florida. They were able to win some big games. And I'm a little concerned about where it is. I think this is a big year for Heupel to take a step forward, but I think almost every Tennessee fan has looked at last year and said, listen, we appreciate what you've done. You've gotten screwed by a couple of quarterbacks here, both Nico and then a court ruling against Aguilar. We're behind you, but we also expect better.
3: Yeah, I would agree. I mean, I, as a coach myself, granted, it's only been high school and 1 year low level college. It ain't SEC football, so it's harder up there. But I understand that, you know, you've got good years, and then even your bad years for a place like Tennessee. Even as bad as Tennessee was, you know, it's a championship, you know, program. You know, maybe not as high as Alabama in recent the last 20 years, but it still is one. I think we get lost in, you know, oh, we were 9-4 or 8-5. Yeah, at the same time, in two of his 4 years, we were 10-3 and 11-2 and one of a playoff. So I think we can get complacent in even the bad years being a good year. And I hope that I love what he's done, and I think he's doing a great job. I hope he's there for 20 years. I hope he just doesn't have to leave like Cuomo did and basically be pushed out. But I think he's going to do a great job, and I think he has done a great job, and I appreciate the call. And listen, if you want me on your show, you've got my number here. You give me a call, and we'll make a run with it.
1: Cody, thanks for everything you said. We will make that happen sometime, and all the best to you. Thank you very much. We will head to back to school again. We'll head to Nashville. Eli's coming.
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19: 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But right now, the king of the block, the cock of the walk, is the Big Ten.
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0: are back to school. Final day of our annual project, and we have a great guest waiting, Eli Landers from The Hustler in Vanderbilt. Eli, great to see you again. So tell us about a new season where the last couple have been pretty amazing.
1: Yeah, Paul, first of all, thank you for having me on. I'm really excited about this football season, really excited about this Vanderbilt team, because while, you know, the main event, Diego Pavia, is gone, a lot of the returning pieces that made the team so great last year are back. Clark Lee is still at the helm, and I think there's a lot of excitement around the team this year, and a lot of noise around Nashville that maybe we're not going to go out and win 10 games like we did, but this is a team that's going to be competitive in the SEC.
0: Yeah, I mean, I think that's where I want to start, because, you know, when you do what Clark Lee has done and you get rewarded and everything is coalescing around this program, one would expect the rest of college football to pay attention, but it feels like, to me, and I'm sure to you, everybody's just moving on. Hey, no Diego Pavia, no Vanderbilt. What's that sense like? What's the feeling like of being disrespected?
1: Yeah, from the wider community, I mean, I came here 2 years ago and Vanderbilt didn't win any SEC games. And so it definitely doesn't feel like the kind of disrespect that there was historically. It's maybe just a little bit of like, we're being overlooked because Pavia is not at the helm. We still have an incredibly talented roster. The defense, the offense has a lot of returning players. And we just brought in the number one quarterback recruit in the country, too, who's expected to make some noise this year. So it doesn't feel like we're being overlooked, maybe just thrown in the pile of SEC teams that could go out there and have a good season versus compete for a national championship.
0: So tell us how that number one quarterback, Jared Curtis, is looking so far.
1: Yeah, the reports are that he is looking good in camp. However, there is a little bit of a quarterback battle between him and Blaze Berlowitz, who is a little bit more his senior, has been in Tim Beck's system for a few years and came over from New Mexico State. And so, you know, I'm expecting to see in the team's last scrimmage on Saturday, as well as maybe in the first couple games against Austin Peay in Delaware, for them to split reps, and then whoever going into that week 3 matchup with NC State gets the nod is really to be the starting quarterback.
0: You mentioned the schedule. In years past, Vanderbilt has been challenged a couple of years ago, Hawaii, and then there was a Virginia Tech, somebody a couple of years, I really don't remember, but there have been some good games early on. That's a pretty manageable slate. NC State's okay, but is there any reason why Vanderbilt shouldn't be 3-0 going to Auburn?
1: I don't see any reason at all. I think 3 games at home, have a nice progression, get the team in shape and warm up for the season. It looks like they should be off to an easy start, whereas in past years they've had hard road games to start the year.
0: I mean, everybody talks schedules, but I'm looking at that schedule, and when you get Arkansas and Mississippi State on there, Auburn was a dweller last year, Kentucky has changed coaches. All things considered, I'm not looking past Georgia and Ole Miss, but in Alabama, but there is it's manageable, I think, to have a pretty good season, is it not?
1: Oh, I totally agree. I think the schedule is definitely more favorable for us than in recent years in the scheme of SEC schedules. I mean, this is a going down the list, a team that if Vanderbilt plays to its best, can go out there and win 8 or 9 games, right? You know, Mississippi State, Arkansas, Kentucky, Auburn, even Florida and somewhat Tennessee, when you consider that's a rivalry game at home, are all pretty manageable games. And I see more games that I think that Vanderbilt could win than they have no chance.
0: You know, I think we just ought to stop right now and think about what you said. And it's 100% true, because I was in Knoxville last year for that just bloodletting with yeah. Vanderbilt. But the idea that, and you were not hyperbolizing, you were just telling the truth, that Tennessee for Vanderbilt is a manageable game. If nothing ever happened again under Clark Lee's regime, that's an exciting moment right there.
1: Yeah, I agree. I think that it's one of the rivalries in the SEC that is definitely overlooked. You want to talk about things that are overlooked. It's the Tennessee Vanderbilt rivalry, not only in football, but in all sports. I mean, Vanderbilt went last year to Knoxville and blew them away in the second half, and it was a great game. First win against them for a while, and it definitely feels like this year, between tensions on social media and generally around the city of Nashville. This is a rivalry that is getting stronger and stronger as the Vanderbilt program continues to develop.
0: So, I mean, the expectations are low. I know that doesn't matter, but kind of paint a picture on a canvas for us of how you see this season going.
1: Yeah, I think it will be a season of ups and downs for the Commodores, right? We're working with likely a young freshman quarterback, 18 years old, 19 years old, coming in, learning a system. And a lot of the chemistry on the team, while I think that there's a lot of talent, still needs to gel. The offensive line has a lot of new pieces on it, and they look great from the eye test, but you know, the chemistry there needs to gel. And so I think there's going to be moments that are going to be totally awesome for the fan base. And I think that there's going to be moments that aren't so great. I'm looking at that game at Georgia, and I'm a little bit scared for, you know, even if we go into Bryce Williams and we beat Auburn, right? I think that there is, you know, the potential for there to be some slaughter, some blood, maybe lose a close game or two just because of the inexperience. But the coaching staff is really, you know, has their hands on the reins this year, and I think that we'll have some big wins too.
0: Elon, mentioning the schedule early, Clark Lee is not one of those coach speak guys, but what is the coach speak per se on when there will be a starter?
1: Yeah, like I said, I think until that week three game against NC State, there's not going to be a 100% answer.
0: So they could shift around. In terms of Curtis, yeah, though, tell us more about him. I mean, being the number one player is self-evident, but just what are you hearing from people who see him every day? What is he good at?
1: Yeah, so Curtis is a very different quarterback than Diego Pavia last year, who is, you know, super fun, exciting playmaker, scrambler. Jared Curtis is a little bit more of a traditional pocket presence. He's a big guy. He has a cannon of an arm, and from what I understand from camp so far, he's been making some great throws, getting the ball down the field, which opens up a lot of options that Tim Beck didn't really have with Pavia. And it's really exciting to have something different at Vanderbilt. But, you know, in terms of the legs, it's going to be a little bit slower getting some of the explosive plays and the trick plays going that we've done so well in the past years.
0: Listen, Eli, we know Vanderbilt, great school. Very familiar. I see a few Vanderbilt degrees when I walk through my house. Not from me, by the way. But you are taking a different path. Most people that we talk to on Back to School Week, pretty traditional communication majors. Tell us about what you've been up to at Vanderbilt.
1: Yeah, so I'm studying economics and medicine, health, and society. I'm really interested in medicine and the medical world, but I also love sports, and being a sports journalist has been an awesome experience. It's definitely improved my writing skills, which is good for classes, and getting up close and personal with the, you know, athletes at school has been an incredible experience. And yeah.
0: And what's the experience like from a East Coast Jersey guy going south?
1: It's great. It's very hot here. If you can't tell, I'm very sunburnt, and it's 87 degrees and it's crazy humidity in Nashville, but it's definitely, you know, a lot of people are doing it coming from the Northeast, going south, whether that's for better weather, for the football culture, which is definitely growing at Vanderbilt. In my case, it was the academics, but Nashville is also an awesome city and I've really fallen in love with it.
0: You know, I feel like you're in a cold wave. I'm about 150 miles to your south right now, and the heat index just hit 101 in Alabama today. So what? I realize you're covering sports right now. After next year, do you have a pretty good idea what's up next, or where would you like to be when you get that degree from Vanderbilt?
1: Yeah, that's a great question. I really enjoy working with innovation and things that are new and exciting. And so I want to work in some way, shape, or form in the startup world, and combining that interest with something in medicine and something in sports too, which are all three of my passions, I think would be really cool. And just exploring as many opportunities as I can at the intersection of all three.
0: No doubt you'll do well. Thank you very much, Eli. Always great to see you. We hope to see you this fall. Another one of our outstanding student reporters. Wow, what a resume, and what a college experience. We'll take a short break. Your phone calls, straight ahead.
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4: Here's our weather in Middle Tennessee. Patchy fog will clear by mid-morning, leaving mostly sunny skies with a high near 91, and heat index values as high as 98. Tonight, patchy fog returns after 2 a.m. with a low around 69. Saturday stays sunny, high near 92, with heat index up to 97. 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

0: We are back, and Stumpy in Georgia is up next.
1: Hey, Paul, first I just want to tell you how impressed I am with these young people that are on the back-to-school segment. Really love watching it, and I want to thank the guys in the back for putting that together because I think it's a great thing for people to see.
0: Thank you
1: real
0: much.
1: Quickly, three things I've just been thinking about. I've been a former youth coach and, of course, I've been a golf instructor and whatnot, but college football, with all these variables and another one thrown on us today, you know, I'd like to get your opinion on these are three things I came up with. Retention, because I think it's going to be really important to retain, especially that second and third tier level, and kind of roll into player development, because I think this season with the injuries and the transfer portal and all the chaos, that, you know, it's going to be critical for these coaches to develop that second and third tier level. And I look to see some guys come off the bench and be real stars this year. And the last one is leadership. What, you know, where are the leaders coming from on the team? All these kids want money and all this, these things going on. Are we going to really find true leadership on the field and off the field from the players? So I was just going to get your opinion on that. And, I appreciate you having me on the show.
0: Thank you very much. That's a really outstanding point that you made. Always good to hear from you, Stumpy. Talk to you soon. Ronnie in Mississippi, you're on the air.
2: Hey, good afternoon, Paul. I've never talked to you before, and I was always looking forward to it.
0: Well, thank you.
2: Yeah, I'm a Mississippi State fan, and I'm optimistic and I'm pessimistic at the same time sometimes about this year, but I was just wondering what your opinion is of our quarterback we have, Kamario Taylor at Mississippi State.
0: Ronnie, I have not heard this much excitement at State in a long time. I think it's fantastic. Obviously, I don't know any more than you or anybody else, but if he's half as good as advertised, State's going to have a big season.
2: Yes, sir. I've seen a lot of tape on this guy, and he really looks like he's got the goods. He could, you know, possibly be a surprise in the conference this year.
0: Well, I hope so. And every once in a while, a school like Mississippi State catches what I would call a significant break. I know he was homegrown, and they had to get him there. But I really hope you're right, because I always love going there. A lot of great friends. And it's time for State to be relevant again in the middle to upper tier of the SEC. Sid is up next in Baltimore. Hey, Sid, what's up?
3: Hi, Paul. I wanted to talk to you a little bit about the college players going back to the NFL, if that's okay with you.
0: Sure.
3: I don't know about you, but I saw Pete Thamel on basically every program today, and I think it's for one reason. And I don't know. I feel like I talked to you back when the 5-for-5 rule was getting introduced, and I think we both liked the idea of it, if I remember correctly. I don't like the idea of the players going back to college right now. I don't think that should be allowed. I think they took their opportunity to go to the NFL, and I think that should be that. I do think, though, that if this is the one time that happens, it might be just this once. And I think that it is going to be a little tough seeing these big programs gain some players back, but it might be part of the process. But I want to know your opinion.
0: Yeah, I mean, I was talking to a friend earlier about this, and the days of outrage, Sid, are over, because it's part and parcel to where the game is, and you can't control courts. And I thought Thamel was really accurate about leaning on Congress. He's very pessimistic, as you heard, about what happens there in a few weeks. You just have to accept it. I appreciate what Sankey did today. He one thing about Commissioner Sankey, he's consistent. He's not wishy-washy like some of these other commissioners. He doesn't like it, and he backs it up with an affidavit. Will it make any difference? It did in the Bediako case. Here, I don't think it will have the same resonance, but I mean, everyone agrees it's absurd to think about the idea that somebody that was wearing a Cleveland Browns uniform a couple of weeks ago could be on an SEC practice field by the end of the week.
3: Yeah, I was watching the Pat McAfee show today, and they were showing this player from Tampa Bay who just got 2 sacks in the preseason, and I was like, oh, wow, this guy's going to really help the Bucs defense, but sounds like he might be heading back to college with this group. I don't love that idea, but I think that that might be part of the process. But I do, as I said before, I think that they really should have to stay put because that's the path that they chose, and I think they should have to stick with it.
0: When you think about what's really going on, and we talk about it, but I don't think people comprehend how professional college football is. When Sarkisian sat with me 3 weeks ago and said, "You know, we had to let 3 starters go because of the cap." I mean, it's hard to be outraged by anything that you hear. And I know some of you will run into you on the street and you'll go, I mean, can it go back to the way it used to be? No, it's not going to. You either accept it. And Sid, thanks for the call. Always great to hear from you. And 2 weeks from now, none of us will care. All we'll care about whether our team is ready to play and whether they win or not. Thanks for the call. Swamp Dog is up next.
4: Thank you, Mr. Paul. Appreciate you taking my call.
0: Thank you.
4: Just a reference for you here about this crazy world of college sports, the way it is now. Roll with the changes. I go back to a song by R.A. Speedwagon off of 1978 called You Can Tune the Piano, But You Can't Tune the Fish. Roll with the changes, because we can't do anything about this. Yeah, you got just when you think that you've seen everything, you ain't seen nothing yet. Just wait and what happens next. And all we can do is sit back and watch it and see what reaction comes after this. Because nobody
0: can do it. Hey, by the way, I hate to interrupt, but You Ain't Seen Nothing Yet was a pretty good song by Bachman Turner Overdrive.
4: Yes, it was. Yeah. I did slip that in there. You caught
0: it. I thought you were trying to play me there for a second, Swamp Dog.
4: No. But I was not. But
0: I'm going to be humming that all day now. You ain't seen nothing yet.
4: But you remember Roll with the Changes?
0: Oh, vaguely. I wasn't that big of a REO fan.
4: REO. Well, don't you think that fits the situation these days? We might as well just accept it, because we ain't going to be able to do anything about it. Nobody can. I've heard Iron Man talk about this before. And he says, why are all these people griping and grumbling about everything that's going on in college football? There's nothing you can do about it. You might as well sit back and just watch it happen and see what happens next. And that's kind of where we are, because I don't know anybody doing anything about it, unless Congress does. Maybe. I don't know if they do or not.
0: Well, you know, Swamp Dog, I'll just wrap it up by saying I can't fight this feeling any longer. We'll take a short break. We're coming right back.
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0: Some interesting and breaking news from the Southeastern Conference, one of the most beloved people in the SEC building in Birmingham. Herb Vincent, the Associate Commissioner for Communications, has announced that he will retire at the end of the season. He has been there, he's been in intercollegiate athletics in some form or fashion for 43 years, highly regarded, respected by everyone. I hate to see that news. He is one of the truly giants in the athletic industry. Herb Vincent announcing he will step down at the end of the year. We continue with more of your phone calls, and Espen is up next from Arkansas. Hello, Espen.
1: Hello, Paul. It's very nice to meet you, man. I'm a huge fan of the show and everything.
0: Thank you.
1: I basically just have one question. After won the entire national championship and all that, what would Arkansas have to do to go on a dominant run like that?
0: Maybe have a winning record first. Didn't mean to silence you there. Hey, thanks for the call. Bob is up next in Tennessee. Hey, Bob. Bob, you there?
2: Yeah, I'm here, Paul.
0: Wonderful. Thank you.
2: Hey, it's great talking to you. I love your show. I just had a comment, maybe an observation about scheduling. I'm calling from Tennessee, but I'm a damn Yankee. I'm from Northern Indiana, so I'm a big IU and Notre Dame fan. But I love the SEC. It's the toughest conference going, no doubt about it, and I watch every game. But I hear callers calling in all the time complaining about Notre Dame didn't play anybody, IU didn't play anybody, Ohio State didn't play anybody. And I guess what I wanted to say is that's, to me, that's irrelevant, because how they get to the playoffs is not as important to me as how they do when they get there. And the SEC is going to beat themselves up. There's no doubt about it all year. And I love their games. But there's going to be several SEC teams that make it to the playoffs. The question is, how are they going to play once they get there? How IU gets there and how Notre Dame gets there and how Ohio State gets there, I guarantee they'll be ready to play ball. So that's kind of my comment. I don't know if you agree with that or not, but what will the SEC do once they get in the playoffs has been the question the last 3 years.
0: Hey, it's a legitimately good question, Bob. And we know what the undoing of the league has been. You add a conference game, one more, and it makes a lot of people very uncomfortable when we get to the end of the season. Thank you for bringing that up. Dan is up next in North Carolina. Hey, Dan.
3: Paul.
0: Hey there.
3: Oh, I'm sorry, Paul. I just didn't get your cue. Paul, I have to say that I am in complete disagreement with your conclusions concerning the University of Oklahoma and signing Venables to a longer-term contract. And just like you said earlier in your show, didn't we go through a similar thing like this a couple of years ago? And the answer was, of course, yes, because I remember succinctly calling you and saying I thought it was great that the University of Oklahoma administration was thinking out of the box, because at that particular time there was a lot of coaches who were losing their job, and I think Venables is a decent coach, and I think they would have been chomping at the bit to get Venables out of Oklahoma, which would have left them in a lurch to find somebody who was at least equal to him. So having said that, when you announced that, gee, why on earth would the University of Oklahoma, after they've had just kind of a mediocre couple of seasons initially, coming back with a 10-3 and then a 10-3, I mean, so he's mixed. But what they do know, and I think you agree at least partially with this theory, it's better to know what you got than what you're going after. And I think this particular situation falls right into that category. What do you think?
0: Dan, let me say a couple of things. First of all, I think Oklahoma is supposed to be considered one of the elite programs in college football. They do not have an elite coach right now. Maybe he will be one day. But it feels to me like the people that run Oklahoma are dumbing down the program. I looked during a break, and this is not the gospel, okay, but this is pretty legit. I looked at The Athletic. Bruce Feldman and Mandel put out a top 25 coaches list every year. You're probably familiar with that.
3: Yep.
0: Brent Venables is not in the top 30 on either list. Eli Drinkwitz is higher regarded, and there's countless SEC coaches. I looked at CBS Sports. He wasn't in the top 20. I looked at ESPN. He's not in the top 20. He is not considered one of the elite coaches in college football. Therefore, why do you extend somebody who already has 4 or 5 years remaining and is no threat to leave your program? This is how programs just throw money after money. I think Jim Nagy is far more important at Oklahoma than Brent Venables. I would be and I think they extended him as well. He's the brains behind the operation. Venables is a defensive coach who has yet to prove he can win a championship as a head coach. I'm just spitting out the truth here, and that's all there is to it. So he's done a couple of good things. He's done some average things. If he has a big season this year, I'm sure Oklahoma fans will start screaming, well, it was a great decision. But you understand business, Dan. What was the point of this? He's not leaving. And if you're afraid that you might lose a coach and go out, then that's your problem. I mean, they lost Lincoln Riley. They were bitter about it. And they hired a coach who, quite frankly, has not even lived up to Lincoln Riley, who is the most reviled person among that fan base.
3: Yeah, I hear what you're saying. I'm just getting some of those feelings that it is defensive. I will agree with you this, and I totally agree that Oklahoma is certainly one of the outstanding universities in America, and going back to the great years of Jim McKay. But I'm kind of firm in
0: my belief. Dan, let me do a comparison. Right, and Brent Venables is 2-1 against Kalen DeBoer, so I'm helping your argument. Alabama fans are besides themselves over a coach who is generally considered one of the top 5, if not top 10 coaches in the country, who has already played for a national championship. Brent Venables got a playoff bid last year, and he completely blew it. He had a 17-point lead at home, and he mismanaged the game after that. But the problem is, I'm not blaming Brent Venables. He's probably the best defensive coach in the country. I'm blaming the fans of Oklahoma, who are so afraid of their own shadow these days. They're just wrapping their arms and saying, "This is from a business decision, this is not a good decision. There was no reason to do it. You could do it at the end of the year, and I promise you, Brent Venables was not leaving. He likes it there. He would have been, but it's just a typical current athletic director in 2026 who is scared of his own shadow, who's afraid of having to go through a coaching search like Greg Byrne a couple of years ago, who, by the way, got a pretty good coach, but he's just not that popular. Thanks for the call. Appreciate it. We will take a break. We have a couple hours to go. We'll head to Arkansas and see what's going on with that program next.
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1: 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Mike Trout, how's that to start the season?
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1: Oh, my goodness. 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Giancarlo Stanton and the American League with one swing has tied it up.
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1: Judge back some more. Leaping and he caught it. Out of here. Mookie Betts. Shohei Ohtani.
2: Until a champion is crowned at the World Series.
1: 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Repeat champions for the first time in baseball in 25 years. The Dodgers are World Series champs.
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0: we welcome all of you to Back to School Week. We only have two more. It's been a lot of fun, and can't wait to talk to a few more. Frank Farinas from the Arkansas Traveler joins us next. Frank, good to see you. How's everything out in Arkansas land?
1: Phenomenal so far. Thank you, Paul, for having me. And, well, we're through 13 days of fall camp, and the pads are on now, so things are starting to heat up.
0: Okay, so, I mean, everybody knows the narrative. We're kind of narrative to death on the transition, but what are you sensing? Because Razorback fans want to see a better product. Are they going to get that?
1: You know, Paul, I don't think so. I'll be honest. I wasn't thrilled with how it went down. I mean, you fire Sam Pittman midway through the season. You turn it into a fiasco. You think that extra runway would have landed you a bigger name. Instead, you get a guy who finished 8-4 at Memphis last year. Never won a conference title there in 6 years. But I will give Arkansas some grace. They just kind of didn't have the resources to pull that big name. But that's exactly my point.
0: Yeah, and listen, I'm not going to ask you, but you're not in charge, but I've yet to understand why Arkansas does not have the resources to compete, because they don't look like they scrimp in a couple other sports.
1: Yeah, I mean, well, you got to look at where Arkansas is putting its money. There's a consultant's report that Arkansas put out, actually, they commissioned it, and it found that their athletic department ranked 22nd out of 32 other peer athletic departments in total budget, and it's pretty evident that Arkansas trails those top-tier programs in football spending. Now, if you look at the basketball team, obviously you have John Calipari. It's much easier to donate and raise funds for a program like that. They got its facility redone in basketball.

0: football, and it worked. They got over $10 million in recurring donations. And baseball, same thing in 2022. You had that College World Series run again in 2025. But football, just they haven't gotten that same push until now. They just signed that massive naming rights deal with Community America Credit Union. I think it's worth the second most in college football, right behind Texas Tech. But that's real money. And if this actually gets funneled into football the way basketball it's got its money funneled, I feel like Silverfield really gets a runway and we see a turnaround in the coming years. I just don't see next year being that year.
1: I keep reading Silverfield has done interviews. He was at Media Days, as you know, and he talks about a lot of his job is fundraising. That's not really what the head football coach is supposed to be doing.
0: It's what you said. The head football coach should be focusing on player development. You know, just trying to make the team better. While all the logistics, all the financials, that's some front office stuff right there. So I really don't understand why. I guess a lot of fans echo my sentiment as to why we're lacking in that financial department. But as I said, hopefully this deal provides some more funds to us. What I don't understand is that we hired Silverfield way back when, and this naming rights deal just got signed in June. So that raises the question, did we sign Silverfield before we had the funds? That seems a little backwards to me.
1: Hey, Frank, we were just talking about Oklahoma a minute ago, and you know they gave Brent Venables a contract extension. But the real brains behind that operation is Jim Nagy, who's been in the NFL, and he used to be at the Senior Bowl. What is it like in Arkansas? Is there somebody other than Hunter Yurecek who plays a significant role in especially the football operation?
0: So over here, you have the board of trustees. It's not just Yurecek. You have a board of people that are making these financial decisions. There's a group of people over here that are calling the shots.
1: But Hunter Yurecek has been a pinata for fans. I don't. And yeah. What's interesting is it wasn't that long ago. You probably were still in high school when most people in the industry really looked at him as one of the leaders and one of the more progressive athletic directors. Now, I know things change, but where did it go wrong for him, at least among the fan base?
0: You know, I feel like that John Calipari hire really shed a lot of positive light on his tenure here at Arkansas. But really, I think what did it is that 2-10 season last year for Arkansas. It was clear that the football program wasn't being taken as seriously as an SEC football program should be getting taken. And to be honest with you, I feel like if we don't see a serious turnaround in the next 2 to 3 years, I really don't foresee Yurecek sticking around the program.
1: Answer me this, Frank, because a lot of programs, there's a lot of commingling. Nick Saban, during his 17-year run at Alabama, recruited for the basketball program. There's always been a lot of cooperation. Does John Calipari help this football program at all?
0: Not at all. Calipari's completely focused on his team, his guys. I haven't seen personally how the basketball program has translated at all to the football program, and vice versa. We're a basketball school right now, pretty much. Basketball and baseball and football for Arkansas, at least right now, is bottom of the barrel.
1: Frank Farina joining us from the Arkansas Traveler. So, Frank, I know you're not optimistic. Fine. I appreciate your honesty. What is the key to this season, at least not being embarrassing like last season?
0: Well, to me, I think we really have to build a culture here at Arkansas and build off that culture. Like I mentioned before, Rome, really, it's not built in a day. And it starts with the quarterback. We have two very young quarterbacks right now in KJ Jackson and AJ Hill. But to that point, Ryan Silverfield, Tim Kramsey, they're not worried about that young title. They want to see execution early on. So I feel like a lot of the young guys, a lot of that development is really going to go a long way if we want to see a real turnaround in this program.
1: So Frank, you've answered this, so I'll try to not to be repetitive here, but What would it take this year, as you look at the 12-game schedule for Arkansas, to turn a game or two and maybe at least not have another embarrassing season? Because that Utah game in Georgia, we've heard about that turnaround. That is not a really sweet spot for if they can't get out of Utah alive.
0: No, sir. And, well, to our point earlier, Juracek was actually complaining about that turnaround because that's rough. You're playing a night game there at Utah and then coming back to Fayetteville playing at 11 a.m. against Georgia. It's a brutal slate here in the SEC, and it's not going to be forgiving for the Hogs. I have them projected at 2-10, the same record as they had last year. I feel like that South Carolina game may be winnable with Lenore Sellers' two main wide receivers out. But like I said, it's a gauntlet in the SEC. They're going to have to keep games close. They can't let just that onslaught of the SEC ruin their season. And they just got to finish strong, something that we did not see last year. We really saw the program deteriorate, which makes sense. Your head coach gets fired halfway through the season. It gets tough to stay focused and stay the path. But that's something that I believe that Silverfield will not let happen this year. And that's a start for the Razorbacks.
1: Frank, we talked to a lot of student reporters. We are curious. We're nosy, of course. Like, where are you in school, and what's ahead for you?
0: Yes, sir. So I'm a junior here at the University of Arkansas. I'm from Florida originally, so I'm still more or less learning all the culture and all the ropes of Arkansas sports. And boy, do they love their Hogs around these parts. And I can't blame them. But yeah, in my 3 years here, hasn't been the best football situation. And I hope that in the future, that turns around and we get to see some real meaningful SEC ball here in Fayetteville.
1: Would you like to, once you graduate, continue doing what you're doing?
0: 100%. I love talking sports on TV. It's my passion. It's really just my passion. I'm a huge football guy. That's my main sport. So just doing this right now, it's really doing what I love.
1: Well, let me tell you something, Frank. If you ever need a recommendation, you have them call me. I cannot tell you how impressed I am with the way you have delivered this message very honestly, objectively. You're sympathetic to your school, of course, but you have not let that get in the way of telling the truth.
0: Thank you, Paul.
1: Great to see you. I can't wait to meet you. Frank, wow, what an incredible conversation. Frank Farina has won me over from the Arkansas Traveler. We'll take a short break.
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13: A walk-off homer in the bottom of the 14th inning. What a night.
12: From opening day.
13: Hammer to left field. See you later. Mike Trout, how's that to start the season?
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13: Oh my goodness, he crushed it. Giancarlo Stanton and the American League with one swing has tied it up.
14: 457-foot home run. 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
13: Judge back some more. Leaping and he caught it. Out of here. Mookie Betts. Shohei Ohtani.
12: Until a champion is crowned at the World Series.
13: And the Dodgers have won it. Repeat champions for the first time in baseball in 25 years. The Dodgers are World Series champs.
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0: Welcome back. We continue. Busy show. Let's go to Rick in Houston next. Hey, Rick.
1: Hey, good afternoon, Paul. Paul, can I try a couple of caller formats on you?
0: Sure.
1: Paul, made-up clubs are silly. Agreed?
0: Yes.
1: Paul, announcing that you're kicking someone out of a made-up club is silly. Agreed?
0: Agreed.
1: Paul, getting upset about being kicked out of a made-up club is silly. Agreed?
0: Agreed.
1: Okay, Paul, let me slip into my narcissistic personality and try another format on you.
0: Okay.
1: Paul, who would you say is your favorite LSU caller that calls from Houston, Paul? Who's your favorite?
0: That would be Rick from Houston.
1: Paul, speaking of Mr. I'm only going to talk football now, do you find it very weird and odd that he doesn't seem to realize that Brent Venables broke up with Clemson?
0: He still thinks he's there.
1: Very clean, Paul.
0: Yeah, no, that was another in a long 5-7 year series of sad calls.
1: Absolutely. Paul, thanks for taking my call.
0: Thank you very much. Tiger Man in South Carolina is up next.
2: Hey, Paul.
0: Hello.
2: Hey, it's been a little while. I don't know if you remember. I called probably 5-6 years ago talking about complaining about the championship game, always being played on a Monday night.
0: Right.
2: Yeah, well, you know, I'm still complaining about that. But anyhow, the whole deal with Brent Venables, yeah, we miss him at Clemson, no doubt, okay? We can make all our excuses we want. I'm the biggest Tiger fan. I'm the biggest college football fan. But I look at things objectively, neutral, and we hadn't hit on anything since he left, okay? So what I'm trying to say, really, I agree with you 100%. Why they give him another extension, I don't know. It's
0: hey, you know, Tiger, maybe they're concerned that if Dabo has another season like last, that he'll walk away and Clemson would come after Venables.
2: Well, I could see that, but I just don't think I've thought about that too, and that's been brought up to me, and I'm like, you know, I don't think Oklahoma's going to let him go, but, you know, Dabo's been complacent, and that's where Clemson has slid off. There's no ands, ifs, and buts about
0: yeah,
2: it.
0: Yeah, I mean, Tiger, I mean, if you look at it objectively, which I think you are, I mean, Oklahoma has a much better program overall right now than Clemson. They're managed well. I mean, Jim Nagy, the GM there, is top-notch, and we all know what Dabo has done in that department.
2: Right. So, I mean, yeah, for us to get 17 transfer portal, you know, players this year, yeah, I was shocked. I about fell out on the floor. But, you know, that complacency and letting everybody else just go right above Clemson with that, you know, Dabo being resistant to it, that has cost Clemson. It has cost us as a team, no doubt. Now, if he can get it back, we're going to find out. Because I've just got this whole wait-and-see attitude this year. You know?
0: Nobody, even me, is crazy enough to say that's – I don't think that school would run him off, but I think he might look at it and go, this is ridiculous if he can't get it turned around this year. This is a very important year for him.
2: Yeah, yeah. No, I totally agree. And the whole deal with Brent Venables, I compare it to like Will Muschamp, or like we used to call him Will Muschump. Okay, he had his opportunity at Florida, and he failed, you know, as a head coach. Then he went to South Carolina, he did the same thing, he failed as a coach. Okay, defensively, you know, you've got to try it, and that's why I respect Brent Venables for trying as a head coach, but some coaches are just made to be defensive coaches, and some folks are just meant to be offensive coaches.
0: Oh, there's no doubt. I mean, I think that's very indicative of life, Tiger. You understand that. Hey, thank you. Really good to hear from you again. We're not going to be able to change that Monday night, by the way. We're stuck on that. Thanks for the call. Andrew in Dallas is up next.
3: Paul, I got to correct you. It's actually the ghost of Andrew in Dallas, because you and Rick killed me yesterday. First of all, you lied Bryles' ass yesterday. It killed me. And then Rick comes up with an all-time nickname for Dabo's number one cheerleader when he calls him Rerun.
0: That is funny.
3: Turned off the road, man.
0: Yeah.
3: Hey, I got to tell you, though, I got to give you a fair warning, Paul. Do not, whatever you do, do not go and look up AJ's concoction on Twitter, because you might need bleach to wash out your eyes. Cook them.
0: Thank you. Appreciate the call. Let's check in with Mark in Savannah, Georgia. Hey, Mark.
4: Hey, Paul. How you doing?
0: We're doing great.
4: I'm a long-time listener since 2009. I've always enjoyed your knowledge and your commentary. And like I said last year, I'm glad you didn't go into politics.
0: Thank you.
4: Paul, I'd like you to kind of comment on three things that I'd like to discuss. One of them is these general managers of teams that are in charge of, you know, recruiting and gathering the portal. I think Courtney Morgan, obviously you knew I was an Alabama fan, I think he stinks. The next thing, these teams with good portals, players, you know, like Lane, Kiffin, I just think they're a lot further ahead of some of these teams that just don't go out in the portal. And then the last thing I want you to comment on is money in the North driving the Big Ten teams to excel more than those in the SEC? Appreciate you taking my call.
0: Thank you. Yeah, I mean, I keep hearing that, and you know, everybody talks about Mark Cuban and Larry Ellison and all these people. I just don't believe that. There are some individuals, but you know, Michigan has a lot of money. Of course, it's a well-heeled and very large alumni, very, very New York-centric when it comes to the financial world, but so does Texas. So does Texas A&M. So does Georgia. I mean, I just think we're using that as an excuse. Great question, though. Thank you very much for the call. Let me run to say hello to Jeff in Ohio. Hey, Jeff.
5: Hey, Paul. Good afternoon. How are you?
0: Great. Thank you.
5: Hey, Paul, hope you don't mind, but I want to go back to yesterday's phone call I had with you, the way it ended. I explained that I had I graduated in 1980-81, my senior year, and when I explained one of the terrible events that happened during my school year was the murder of John Lennon. And when we ended my phone call, you ended it with saying that, when you talk about Charlie.
0: Jeff, let me jump in here, because I owe you an apology.
5: No, I don't want you to do that, because you never asked.
0: No, I had somebody, a friend of mine, texted me immediately and said, did you not hear him say 8081? And I did not. I shouldn't have done that. This is your life, not mine. I was just simply relating when the event happened.
5: For all the times I've been wrong about something, you covered up for me. Your producers have made me look good when I didn't deserve it. So no apologies. And you always say it's all.
0: But I mean, the event only happened 46 years ago. It really didn't. I mean, I've had people. Everybody gets that stuff wrong, and I was really sensitive to it because of the night that it happened, and everybody who was alive then, which would mean you were significantly old, would have remembered it. But forget about it. I mean, I was just really I started thinking about it when my friend sent me that, and this was somebody that would rarely call, you know, text me and say, hey, but he was and it really got to me when he did that. But when is your reunion, by the way?
5: Saturday.
0: Okay.
5: Hey, man, you're the man. You are my good friend, Paul. And like I said, no apologies, but hey, my friend, my son said something funny to me last night about this McDaniels, his jersey retirement thing. And I wanted to ask you the same question he asked me. When do you think jerseys will go to three numbers?
0: We're getting close, Jeff. Hey, Jeff, I want to report Monday on the reunion. You started making me think, I have never been to a reunion, which is stupid on my part, but you started making me regret not having gone to some of them, because it really is amazing to get back with people that you grew up with. Thank you for the call. We're up against the break. We have one more reporter in our back-to-school special here, and we will head to Texas. We're choosing Texas, and we're choosing Peyton to tell us all about it.
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10: Here's our weather in Middle Tennessee. Patchy fog will clear by mid-morning, leaving mostly sunny skies with a high near 91 and heat index values as high as 98. Tonight, patchy fog returns after 2 a.m. with a low around 69. Saturday stays sunny, high near 92, with heat index up to 97. 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

0: Okay, one more, and this has been so much fun all week long. Back to school, and we end with Texas. And can't wait to say hello to Peyton Blaylock. Peyton, thanks for the time. I've met some of your colleagues over the years. I know how exciting and what an auspicious moment it is to represent that Daily Texan. And tell us about getting ready for yet another season.
1: It's been a great experience so far. Thank you for having me. I've been looking forward to it. But obviously, Texas football is something that everyone on campus is always going to be excited about here. And I think there's a lot of buzz, especially going into this year, given the combination of transfers and returning players we have. So I think everybody across campus is really just excited to see what happens here in these next few months.
0: It's so different because last year, as you well know, the trip at Columbus, everybody, a couple of us thought Arch would win the Heisman in Ohio, but he didn't. But he was great at the end, and this year there's a little bit of breathing room. But what is the anticipation, not only for the first game, which obviously speaks for itself, but that second game, I would imagine campus will be on fire.
1: Definitely. I think the biggest thing with Arch that's encouraging from a student perspective is that despite some of the shortcomings at the beginning, one, he finished on a strong note, and two, I don't feel like trust has dwindled at all from the student perspective and what you hear on campus. I think everyone is ready to see what he can come back with and trust him more this year, and obviously we've seen that he can make these athletic plays. I think the biggest thing for him is going to be the layups and whether or not he can make those plays time after time after time.
0: Peyton, let me ask you about him, because I had a chance to talk to him in Tampa at the SEC, and you know, I knew his grandfather, so I'm the worst person to ask, so I want to ask you, because you're in school with him. I mean, he's just so cool, so relaxed. Is that, I realize you don't maybe see him all the time, but I know you see him. What's he like, student to student, on that campus for somebody who covers him?
1: He has a very calm and collected presence, I would say. For somebody whose name has been as big as his has been since the second he got on campus, I wouldn't really say he acts different than any other student going to class or walking to practice. And I think that kind of shows through with the relationships he's built among the team, too. It never feels like Arch is on a different level than everyone else as a person. I think he does a really great job of relating to his teammates and just relating to his fans and the people on campus in that way. So that's what I've noticed so far.
0: Yeah, I mean, it just feels like he, and again, not to show partiality, but I will, but he was, I know his backstory is everybody does, but that is such an enormously big place, and it feels like that's a good spot for him to parachute in and be as average as you can be when you're the most famous player in the game.
1: Definitely. I think Austin is a good spot for any player like that. I mean, it being such a big city and an SEC school, you kind of get the best of both worlds in that way, both for a guy like him and just for a student. I think coming from that sort of experience and through that lens. So I definitely think Austin was a great landing spot. It's also cool in that we don't really have a lot of professional sports here. So Texas kind of assumes that role in Austin. So it's obviously a huge deal here across the whole city, but it does kind of provide more places for a guy like him and some of the other bigger names on the team to kind of get to be themselves and not have eyes on them all the time.
0: Probably good for you, even though it's spelled differently. I mean, your name is the same as his famous uncle, so I guess there's a camaraderie there, isn't there?
1: There is, actually. My dad had a great year in fantasy football with Peyton Manning the year that I was born.
0: So that's how it happened? Because of that, he named you that way?
1: He likes to say that. We changed the spelling, though, to sound a little more girly, is what my mom said back at the time, but definitely part of it.
0: Well, Peyton, let me assure you, I'm from Tennessee. There are a lot of boys named Peyton, P.E., as you well know, across that state and across a lot of other places. Let's talk about some of those other people on this team, because you know Cam Coleman is getting all the breathless anticipation vibes from people who've seen him play in practice. Talk about him specifically, because one of the all-time difference makers in college football right now.
1: We actually got the opportunity to speak with him earlier today at a media availability for the first time. I think he's really excited to be at a place like Texas and get to play with a guy like Arch, but he also has great things to say about the other guys in this wide receiver room. I think it's a pretty stacked room when you look at not just Cam Coleman, but Ryan Wingo, Emmett Mosley, Kalik Lockett, Dalen McCutcheon. So I think they've gotten to push each other a lot in practice. And then as far as Cam Coleman goes, I think most people have seen the video of his big catch recently by now, which was obviously pretty encouraging to see for anyone that's around here and follows Texas football. So I think we can expect big plays when him and Arch are able to connect in that way, both because of his catch radius, but also because of his balance when he gets back on the ground and ability to make those big plays. So I think everyone down here is pretty excited to see for the first time what Arch and Cam can really do together in that game-like situation.
0: Yeah, we're looking at a quote there. He's coming over from Auburn, Alabama, which does have more than one stoplight, let me assure you, but not like Austin, Texas. Let me get to some of the other side of the ball because it's loaded. It needs to be a lot of changes over there. Will Muschamp getting a lot of credit for what we think he's going to do. How would you describe the defensive side?
1: I think they're playing a really physical brand of football right now, especially on that defensive side. Obviously, you get guys like Colin Simmons returning to really set the tone and bring that energy every day, like practice, every day at practice. But I think also Jelani McDonald has really stepped into a bigger role for the Longhorns this year. And then you get in transfers like Raheem Biles too, which the energy that he brings to the table every day, I think, has been very encouraging for Sark and the rest of their staff. So I think it's obviously tricky when you get all these transfers and returners coming in together. And one of the biggest complexities with that is hoping that they can find that chemistry and settle into a rhythm this early. But from what we can tell, it's been encouraging so far to have guys like that. And then you also get Grayson Littleton coming back, Jonah Williams anticipated to play a bigger role. So there's definitely quite a few weapons on that defense.
0: Peyton, the poll came out the other day, and I mean, Texas is in there. I thought they were a little low. None of that matters, by the way. But what was the reaction to being ranked behind Georgia and being ranked, fifth overall? Last year, it was number one.
1: The number one ranking, I think, is something that people within this organization don't pay so much attention to, and especially with knowing that they were ranked number one going into last season and it didn't obviously pan out quite that way. I honestly think that number five spot is a great way to motivate this Texas team as they go in. Obviously, they'll have Texas State week one, but then Ohio State in that big matchup against the number one seed in week two. And I think that's something, not, I don't want to say a chip on your shoulder because they don't read into it that much. But I do think that it does kind of help in that way, and honestly just take some of the pressure off that's kind of associated with that number one spot before anything has even happened in game action.
0: So we know what the experts think. What do you think about the upcoming Texas Longhorns? You are an expert, by the way. We just separate you from those who vote in the AP poll.
1: I'm encouraged by what I've seen so far. I think, obviously, you have no idea – no way of knowing what's going to happen in terms of injuries and those sorts of things. But the way that some of these prominent players have started to kind of get into a groove with each other, I think is very encouraging, especially when you look at two of the biggest problems, I would say, last season were the run game and then the offensive line. And I think Relique Brown, Hollywood Smothers, Derek Cooper, all these guys coming together, they each kind of have a different sort of element that they bring into play, but I think that's going to be great as a trio coming into the game together. And then I think with the offensive line, obviously Lawrence Seymour, Melvin Ciani have both come out of the portal, and I think they're ready to make an impact, as well as returning players like Brandon Baker, who will be moving inside to guard. And then you bring back Trevor Gooseby, and although he's battling a minor injury right now, I think he's going to look good in that spot too. So I think those are a couple of encouraging things, but really I think this Ohio State game, the Texas State game, and then the Ohio State game are going to be very telling in terms of how much change has actually happened there.
0: Peyton, you're the final student that we've talked to. We asked all of them about what's ahead. I realize you still have a little more time to go, but what are you thinking about from a future standpoint in terms of what you've learned and what you would like to do?
1: If I could be doing something similar to what I'm doing now for the rest of my career, that would be awesome for me. I love sports. I grew up in a sports family. My dad actually played football at Texas A&M. So I've kind of always grown up around that. And it's something that I would love to do long term. I also just love to tell people's stories. I love getting into the feature side of it. That's part of it that really excites me. So really anything that will allow me to write and do something similar to what I do now would be great for me in the future.
0: I didn't realize that. You must be an Ella Langley fan for choosing Texas.
1: Yes, sir, I am.
0: I had a feeling. Well, thank you so much. We hope to see you when we get to Austin. You've been fantastic. Peyton, all the best. Good luck with your career. Thank you very
1: much. Thank you. I appreciate it.
0: Thank you, Peyton Blaylock from the Daily Texan. Her father was an Aggie, and she snuck off to Austin. I like that. Back to school, one of our favorite events of the year.
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0: The soccer season begins. Georgia trying to break a record at Samford tonight, taking on James Madison tomorrow night. Memphis at Vanderbilt. Florida State at Florida Sunday. Tom is next in Alpharetta. Good afternoon. Welcome back, Tom.
1: Hey, Paul. I just wanted to compliment you on something. Again, I'm down by the river with my dog. You know, he gets lost. But you did something the other day that really made me feel how great I think you are at not denigrating people. You're talking about the John Lennon thing. Let me tell you, there was a lady that called the other day, and she mentioned Adolph Rupp in Arkansas, remember?
0: I do, yes.
1: Yes, and what did Paul do? You didn't. What you don't do is you don't denigrate callers when you're confronted by the obvious. It even happened to me, I think, when I said buffet about the quote the other day when it was banquet. When I got off the phone, I thought, hell, Paul probably knew that. But the lady mentioned Arkansas and Rupp. And rather than you telling her you're wrong, it's Kentucky and Rupp, you just let her go on and she did her thing. And then when you begin to talk, you simply just added Rupp in Kentucky. And I just thought that was impressive. And very few people would have done that. It's basically sticking your ego and keeping it either at home or out in the back somewhere. And I just wanted to compliment you.
0: Well, Tom, thank you. Thank you. Yeah. I mean, I think.
1: You know what I'm talking about?
0: Yeah, but I think in fairness, 25 years ago, I probably wouldn't have done that. But you understand it. You get to a point where you realize. Most people probably know it anyway, and you know there's no reason to.
1: Years ago, I probably wouldn't have noticed it. I love you. Take care. Bye.
0: Thank you. Thank you very much. I really do appreciate that kind word. And Dr. Bulldog checks in from L.A.
2: Oh, Paul, I miss you, brother. I'm back. I'm a little bit perturbed, if you will, that my Georgia Bulldogs are flying under the radar. In fact, in my mind, we're getting disrespected as two-time SEC champions, man. And I got my quarterback, Gunnar Stockton, back. And this is a guy that went on the road in Knoxville last year on a 4th-and-6, converted a first down or a touchdown, if you will. We won at Auburn, thanks to Gunnar Stockton, and we beat at and so I'm trying to ascertain why Gunnar Stockton's the 11th ranked quarterback in college football. And he beat all the big names, you know. You can argue me that.
0: Hey, Bulldog, listen, you're telling us we know, I want you to tell me, and I know you're a fan, but should he be ranked ahead of Trinidad Chambliss or Arch Manning?
2: Well, he beat Arch Manning.
0: Or Dante Moore and Julian Zane. I mean, the answer is so obviously no that you're showing your fandom by saying what you're saying. He's a good quarterback, had he won that game in the end zone against Ole Miss, we might be having a different conversation. He might have run on to the national championship game like Trinidad Chambliss almost did, but he didn't.
2: Yeah, that's fair. Now, we did beat Trinidad Chambliss in Athens last year, so they're like 1-1. But it goes noted that Gunnar Stockton, Paul.
0: Wasn't that game in Athens?
2: The game was in Athens, yes. That game was in Athens. But here's the thing, Paul, with due respect to some of these prognosticators, and it's especially you.
0: Especially me. I mean, Bulldog, do you know how many years in a row I picked Georgia to win the national championship?
2: Absolutely. Absolutely, I do. You can
0: what's the disrespect? I mean, listen, they were picked to win the SEC.
2: That's true. That's a good point.
0: So what are you upset about?
2: Gunnar Stockton's not the big NFL prospect. He's not 6'4", 6'5", like Arch Manning or Dante Moore at Oregon. But this guy's a winner. And we got defensive line. Elijah Griffin's a former five-star, number one tackler in America 2 years ago. He's a sophomore. Chris Cole and Raylan Wilson in the stacked middle linebacker room. Veteran offensive
0: I'm glad to hear from him, but you're a fan. Gunnar Stockton is one of the better quarterbacks in the country. I'd say he's ranked very high in QBR and all the things that matter. I don't think anybody is saying that he's a misfit, but he's not better than guy that could have gone number two in the draft last year, Dante Moore. And I certainly don't think you can. So I don't understand I just don't understand what you're upset about. You're just upset to be upset.
2: Well, he's 6'1", 215. He's not a big guy. He's not the number two. NFL, he's a college guy, Paul. Come on.
0: Okay, well that's all we're talking about, though, Bulldog. We're not talking about the NFL. We're talking about college football. And he's good. He's very efficient. I think he's got a mediocre offensive coordinator, but that's a conversation we've already debated.
2: Yes, Mike Bobo is something else to be desired, but... October 10th at Alabama, I'm certainly looking forward to that game. I'm sure they want to get our asses back for what transpired in the SEC championship. But I'm looking forward to the Ole Miss game.
0: Okay. Hey, thanks, Dog. We'll talk to you soon. We're up against the break. 1 hour to go.
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0: Another hour to go. We appreciate you being here. We are done with our 16 reporters, and it was outstanding. Let's get back to the calls. That will also be outstanding. Legend is next.
1: Paul, my black hat brother, thanks for taking my call. I've been in the TV studio all day. Thank you. I appreciate all the hard work you put in behind the scenes for me. Back under the lights today, shooting the starting lineup that can be seen Saturday morning at 10:30 on ABC. You can catch the Legend Cave there.
0: I wasn't going to call today, but I
1: heard Dr. Bulldog. Paul, let me ask you something. The Georgia fans think Gunnar Stockton's like Patrick Mahomes or something. Don't you think they're a bit delusional when it comes to this guy?
0: A bit?
1: I mean, come on. I mean, here's the thing. Gunnar Stockton is a decent college quarterback. He's a system guy. He ain't no playmaker. He ain't a Trinidad Chambliss. He ain't a Arch Manning. He's a system guy. I don't know how much plainer you can make it, Georgia fans. And I got nothing against Georgia fans. Brad was a big encourager of mine the last few weeks. I appreciate it. But let's keep it real, Georgia. You ain't won a championship in 3 years, and you keep overlooking that fact like everybody else is impressed with these SEC championships that don't mean nothing no more. And you keep telling us how great Gunnar Stockton is. It just ain't true. A lot of people, I look at Pro Football Focus. I am a draft fanatic. Gunnar Stockton is like a seven-round draft pick, a free agent. He's a CFL Arena Football League quarterback. That's what he is, Georgia. The man ain't never won a playoff game. I ain't got nothing against the dude, but y'all blow this dude up like he's in the same league with Arch Manning. Different genes, different person, different height, different width. I mean, you...

0: Well, I mean, come on, dude. Learn something about the game. I remember I was in high school, and a scout from Alabama came. And they said, hey, that legend boy out of second base, he's got good hands. And the man said, we're not interested in nobody but this kid over here that's 6'3", 190 pounds, and can run a 4.5 40. That's the only person we come to look at. And Gunnar Stockton ain't that guy. He's a decent butt balloon cornerback. That's what he is, Dr. Bulldog. Y'all need a damn doctor, because y'all are delusional. Stop walking around. You ain't won a championship in 3 years. Man, you pissed me off because Nick passed it along to you, Kirby, and you failed the whole conference, in my opinion. Now, Paul, let's talk about Oklahoma a minute.
1: Okay.
0: I agree with you totally. Here's the problem. Man, I got great respect for Oklahoma. I'm talking about, I go all the way back to Billy Sims. Joe Washington was my favorite running back for the Baltimore Colts back in the day. I remember on Monday Night Football when he ran through the rain against New England in overtime. You remember that?
1: Okay, oh, yeah.
0: There he goes. Why are they kicking to him? Why are they kicking to Joe? There he goes. But here you are, a blue blood program, and you got a first-time coach. I told this to Jim Pop, Plummer, and Ryan Griffin on Twitter this week. The problem with my Baltimore Orioles is our manager is as much a prospect as any player on the team. Here's a blue blood program in Oklahoma rowing the whole program on a guy that ain't never been a head coach. You don't know just because he's a great assistant that makes him a great coach. I wouldn't take Brent Venables over the Vanderbilt coach. I wouldn't take him over the Missouri coach. I wouldn't even take him over the Arkansas coach. I don't like the dude as a head coach. And Oklahoma deserves damn better. And your problem, Oklahoma, is your schedule. You got Michigan, Georgia, and Texas in the first 5 games. Dude, and then you turn around and you got Florida, Ole Miss, and A&M at the end of the year. Dude, I mean, come on. That's brutal. That's your problem right there. You can play around with Brent Venables, but OU is not a 10-3, 9-4 program. You a damn blue blood. No way I would accept Brent Venables at Alabama. I would go down to the president's office and strap myself to his door if he hired a damn Brent Venables at Alabama. Realize who the hell you are, Oklahoma, or just fade back into the pack and be one of the middle-of-the-pack folks with Auburn and them kind of teams. I just tell it like it is. I see the TV producers calling me. Appreciate you, fine, Bob. Elvis has left the building.
1: JK has arrived.
2: And Smokey Robinson has entered the building. Hey, Paul. Is this the same legend after the Indiana debacle and absolute curb stomping say, we need a new coach. We got to get rid of DeBoer. Now he is on here talking about Gunnar Stockton, a proven quarterback, and they don't even know who the quarterback is going to be as of right now. What is legend talking about, Paul Feinbaum? You never stop him in his track and check him on the spot. They don't even know who the starting quarterback is, and whichever one goes up on the center has zero, and let me repeat it one more time, has zero starting experience in the SEC. This, you talk about, there is no other fan base more delusional than the Alabama Crimson Tide fan base. You know it, I know it, and 80% of the Alabama fans, they know it. Delusion from a team that lost 4 games 2 years in a row, the coach is on the hot seat. As of Paul, let me tell you one thing, and quote me on this. Thanksgiving 2026, they will be discussing DeBoer's buyout. Because I keep telling you, if they drop one of those first 5, I guarantee you they will have a 4-5 loss regular season. Let's stop the delusion, because all Alabama fans live on Denial Avenue in a cul-de-sac. You have a good day.
1: Johnny B is up next.
3: Hey, Paul. Thanks for taking my call. Between them two calls and this weather, my back's hurting, and now my ears and brain's hurting. But thank God. Hey, I don't know if you watch long-term weather, but by season, the temperature's all around is going to be cooled down. So we got that to look forward to. But we talked about this yesterday. Is there anything amateur or pro now? So now if you are a golfer and you win a tournament, you decide to go on tour and you suck, can you come back and play golf in college? Is that,
1: well,
3: we open that box?
1: In theory, no. But I mean, if you're in your window, you can. But that's what this is about.
3: Oh, okay. Thanks for clearing that up. But, you know, some of this has been hit on the big contracts and all that, and it just seems like they're destroying everybody's incentive to work hard by just giving them something for mediocre stuff or unknowns. But I will say this, Legend, you know, you mentioned yesterday you was getting your personal trainer. I don't know what that costs, but you can go up to Walmart and get you a big thing of Metamucil, and by the end of the week, you're so full of crap you wouldn't be nothing but skin and bones. And you call yourself a legend? You're like that Morgan Wallen song. If you were meant to be, you'd have been by now. You're just a legend in your mind. Thanks for taking my call.
1: It's a good song, by the way. Odeshea is up next.
4: Mr. Feinbaum, thanks for taking my call, as always.
1: Thank you.
4: So in this era that we're living in, with these temporary restraining orders, TRO, is this not just a repercussion of the entitlement or participation trophy era, where if you just show up, everybody gets a trophy? You don't win it, you don't earn it, and then if you don't earn it, you just basically just pout, and they're like, okay, well, you got second place, or you got third place, and here's a trophy. I mean, it just seems like that if you don't get your way in college sports, all you have to do is threaten a lawsuit or lawyer up or talk to a judge that, you know, is in your state or whatnot. But it just baffles me that somebody forgoes their college eligibility, gets signed to a team, whether you're on the practice squad or what, and then now they're saying, oh, well, just because I didn't make it there, I'm going to go back to college where I know I can just get some free money.
1: Yeah, Odeshea, I understand your frustration. This is not about participation trophies. This is just about an infrastructure that is broken. It's also about a number of people who run college sports who missed badly in trying to put the toothpaste back in the bottle. And when they couldn't do that, they just threw up their hands and said, well, there's only one solution. Let's go to the federal government, which so far has gotten them nowhere. We're up against the break. Back with more right after this.
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18: Mike, you see, just sent us these. 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

0: Busy night. SEC Now will get you ready for the big soccer season. 6:30 and 9 right here. Augie, in New Orleans.
1: Bass brother Paul. Paul, can we talk about something that we haven't talked about in a long time? And that's the Alabama quarterback, Paul. Austin Mack, Keylon Russell. Paul, can I get something straight, Paul? Somebody said I'm wearing makeup. I want to go on the record. I do not wear makeup. I am wearing pantyhose now, and I do buy feminine products. But other than that, I do not wear makeup, Paul. Just want to get that clear. Thank you, Paul. Paul, there are some people I'd rather hear other than Bash. Hugh from Deep Gap. Susan. Love to hear from Matt in San Antonio. Even John from Louisville. And I'd love to hear Sparks over Bash, even though I have no idea what that guy is saying, Paul. You need to put, like, captions whenever that guy talks, because I have no idea what he's saying. But did you notice that when Bash was talking, he was talking about the birds flying around outside?
0: Did you hear the bugs
1: flying around his head? I mean, he must have had, like, 8 or 9 moths that were flying right over his head. And you were being sarcastic, but you were being honest when he was droning on, and you asked him, do you have anything else for us? And he did. He went back to the Alabama quarterback.
0: You know, Augie, I should have known you, and, you know, it's like a cliche. You never ask a question you don't know the answer to, and that applies to Bash more than any other caller.
1: But, I mean, he didn't take the cue to say, no, that's all. Thank you, Paul. And then he had a follow-up to the follow-up. The guy, he's unrelenting. I give him that. And, Paul, the guy who called in, remember he announced he was taking a sabbatical? He calls in 2 days later. What kind of sabbatical is that? I've never heard of it.
0: Not a long one,
1: but
0: by the way.
1: I do want to congratulate Legend. Legend has been promoted from the 6 a.m. Saturday slot to the 10:30. Did I hear 10:30 or 10 o'clock?
0: Well, let me explain, okay? That is the television show he does in Birmingham with Kip Kiefer.
1: Yeah, but he's getting promoted time-wise. Those are more...
0: No. The television show, as best I know, has always been on at 10:30 in Birmingham.
1: Oh, okay.
0: Yeah.
1: Oh, well, then forget that. Well, hey, he's still doing great, and that's good for him. But, Paul, today wrapped up your college campus reporter event for 2026. Now that they're all done, I got to tell you, the last day, that kid from Arkansas, you were very impressed with him. He was good. I thought, because I had turned off and came back in, I'm like, who is Paul interviewing? I thought it was some real sports guy. I didn't know it was a college reporter from Arkansas.
0: I mean,
1: from Florida.
0: I'll sum it up for the he said, why'd they hire Ryan Silverfield? I mean, they're going to be terrible this year. I mean, it was amazing. I've never spoken to a college reporter quite like that.
1: He sounded like a no-nonsense caller who was giving his opinion on, hey, we're going to suck this year, but we're hoping that the following years something will germinate, at least to give us hope for the following years. But, Paul, you should give an award. Fan votes for the best college reporter. My vote goes to that guy. I think.
0: How about this, Augie? I said, well, I'm sure John Calipari is helping. He's not a thing. He's not doing anything for football.
1: He said he's useless to the football program. That was classic. But the guy was honest because, I mean, I'm not in Arkansas, but I don't see how Calipari could help the basketball team. I can see how football could help basketball, but.
0: Yeah,
1: I don't know if it works in the opposite.
0: What it really gets to is that there's just no, the AD there is not getting everybody to row in the right direction, as you can imagine. Hey, thanks. Appreciate it. Dylan is up next in Jasper, Alabama.
2: Good afternoon, Paul. Thank you for taking my call. Let me ask you something, and this is a serious question right here. When has there ever been a ceasefire on the Paul Feinbaum show?
0: Never.
2: You know what there, Chris, in South Carolina? Let me tell you something, brother. If you can't handle the heat, get your fat ass out of the kitchen, is all I can tell you. Dude, that was pathetic. You want to call, I mean, hell, you'll probably call back in after this 2 or 3 more times. I mean, we got about 40, maybe 30 minutes left, dude. But anyway, you know, and the next moron I'm going to get on real quick, Johnny Fleas from North Alabama, the loser in the single wide. Yeah, you know, you want to say something about legend, calling himself a legend and everything, but I'm going to tell you something. He is a legend, and there's one thing that he isn't, and that's a pervert. Dude, you're nothing but a pervert loser from North Alabama, dude. You're a joke. I've listened to you for a while now. You're nothing but a joke. You came back because he left. Now that he's back, things are in order. So sit your ass down in that little single wide in North Alabama before the parking brake comes undone. The dirtiest player in the game is out of here.
0: Well, Jeremiah was a bullfrog. He's also calling in.
3: Hey, Paul.
0: Hey, Jeremiah.
3: How you doing?
0: We're doing great.
3: If I had a nickel every time I heard that Jeremiah was a bullfrog, I'd be a rich man.
0: You would be.
3: Paul, I called to talk to you about the quarterback situation about Alabama.
0: Yes, sir.
3: And I think people are making a big deal of it when this has always been a thing since the Saban era. During his era, he didn't even know who the quarterback was until week one of the game.
0: Yeah, you're right. And I think if Alabama was playing Ohio State on week one, I'd be a little more concerned, but they're not. They're playing a regular punching bag, and that's probably not going to change for a couple of weeks either. I think they've already made up their mind. It's just a matter of how they deliver it. I mean, Keelan Russell was running with the first team today. He's been more impressive, according to most of the experts. I think the real challenge for DeBoer is how to handle that with Austin Mack, who has been a loyal soldier.
3: I think the offensive line is more so of a concern, because the quarterback has to have the offensive line in order to be successful. So I think we're worrying too much about the quarterback.
0: But Jeremiah, you would also would you not agree, though, that if the offensive line is patchwork, then Keelan Russell is your obvious choice, because he can move and make up for some of the deficiencies.
3: Right. But like you said, in game one, you know, that's not really a concern. So,
0: no,
3: like you said, they already know who the guy really is. So it's a matter of how they manage that situation at this point.
0: Completely agree. Great call. Thank you very, very much for that. Let me check in with Tim in Dallas. Hey, Tim.
4: Paul, what's up, man?
0: Hey there.
4: Hey, I've been trying to call you for about 20 years now, and I finally got in touch with you.
0: Well, I'm thrilled you made it.
4: Hey, thanks for taking my call, by the way. I'm not going to sit here and try to, you know, act like I'm a big Georgia fan and all this, but I want to sit there and thank you for showing you honestly about, you know, being a good fan about not picking the SEC.
0: Thank you.
4: But I've been out of...
0: You know, I thought we were really making some progress there. So you wait 20 years, you finally get in, and as you're making your most sapient point, the phone goes out. We'll give it a break right there. We're coming back.
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8: Here's our weather in Middle Tennessee. Patchy fog will clear by mid-morning, leaving mostly sunny skies with a high near 91 and heat index values as high as 98. Tonight, patchy fog returns after 2 a.m. with a low around 69. Saturday stays sunny, high near 92, with heat index up to 97. 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
20: 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How are you lining up a rotation? 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

0: And we are back. Final 30 minutes on this Thursday. You want to give us a ring? This would be your moment in time. 855-242-7285. And AJ is up next.
1: Mr. Feinbaum, I've waited 20 years to get in touch with you, brother. Appreciate you letting me. Hopefully my phone will stay alive long enough. But, you know, I can't help but not heard what I heard earlier in the show with a fat neck from Clemson calling in here talking about a ceasefire. Does he not understand this is the Paul Feinbaum smokehouse and we're going to put another log on the fire for him because he's already, that's what they're doing in Clemson. They're asking for a ceasefire, waving that flag. But did I hear myself straight when the King Jerry Lawler called in there yesterday for the first time in a while and he's going to sit there and said he's taking yoga? He's already getting ready for the football season. He's trying to get serenity now because what's about to happen to him this year, he's going to need that yoga class. And I'm going to tell you this, too. He's busting at the seams, Paul Feinbaum. He don't even know who his quarterback is, and he's already talking about Georgia ain't this and Georgia ain't that. Dog walked him last year in the championship game. Then he's going to go at Oklahoma, wouldn't have Brett Venables. I'm going to tell you right now, I ain't never heard a lie in my entire life saying he wouldn't swap DeBoer out for Venables. They ain't no dang way. I mean, they've been crying about him since he got there, so there's no way in hell that they're going to sit and tell me that he would not take Venables. That's asinine, because you don't even know who your quarterback is, dude. You don't know your quarterback. Hey, I hope you know who to put on that U-Haul bus with DeBoer, because if the quarterback competition was so closed up and y'all was set in stone, you'd already know. It'd be Keelan or it'd be that other dude. But I can hear you busting at the seams. I'm looking good. I'm looking forward for this football season, because you're gonna have to get some of them yoga pants. You're gonna need that yoga class, them yoga pants, because that's what y'all gonna be doing, trying to calm down from getting y'all's ass whooped. Roll Tide, hell, War Damn Eagle.
0: Eddie in Georgia is up next.
2: Hey, Paul, great to be on with you today. And
0: thank you.
2: As always, a good show. And I want to give a shout-out to all the student reporters. You had a whole lot of great they did a whole lot of great analysis as far as what they perceive on campus and everything. And a few things kind of stood out. And one thing that stood out was Missouri actually had Oklahoma scheduled. When they looked ahead, they was looking at that game as it was a win. And then you had, was it Mississippi State was looking ahead to the Alabama game.
0: Oh, yeah.
2: Kind of thinking the same thing. And even South Carolina, even them today. But it's pretty ambitious of Alabama to think that they're going to be 5-0 or anything like that around the Georgia game, because Florida State quarterback Castellano talked smack all summer and then came in and whooped their butt. And the irony of that is, with all this other eligibility stuff going on, what's the odds that Greg Burns is somewhere trying to figure out if he can get Pazzi or Castellano? Because I'm pretty sure he wants a quarterback that can beat Alabama. But as far as Alabama themselves, they don't know who the quarterback is, and then you got legend. He's talking about Gunnar Stockton and where he's projected to go in the draft. We're not worried about where Gunnar Stockton is going to go, similar to Stetson Bennett. But he still managed to run your GOAT coach out of the game, and ever since then, y'all been a little upset. But I'm glad to hear you back, legend. You sound great yesterday. You told everybody you lost 10 pounds, and when you did that, I knew for whatever reason you're going to have Georgia on your mind, because – you definitely need some peach pie. But we're going to handle that for you. We're going to kind of take care of everything. Agent Confidential, don't get into your feelings, man. This is Paul Feinbaum Nation. And you told us, you advertised that you were going to peel the curtain back on college football. And Paul had a young man, Max, came on, and he kind of told us about the different pay rates for different players at positions and whatnot. And that's the kind of thing we thought we was going to hear from an Agent Confidential. But the dedication of the book to your son is great, man, and we would have supported you that way as well. But don't wonder why we trying to figure out, you know what I'm saying, where your credibility kind of came from. But, Paul, we're okay with our serviceable quarterback. And we hear you talking about Oregon. We heard you talk about Texas. That is unbecoming of you, Paul. That is beneath you, all right? This whole Oregon thing, Dante Moore is a pretty good quarterback, but he came back for a reason. He kind of, that pressure of that moment is something that he got to be able to prove that he can do. Now, going forward, I'm pretty sure he'll be a great, he's going to do great things wherever he lands or whatever. But the whole Oregon thing, Paul, I think somebody trying to set you up to crack a duck egg over your head. But I'm going to be yelling to Jamari, go dogs, if we ever get our hands on those ducks. But Darryl, you don't know what an explosive play is, Darryl, all right? Kirby Smart's run game doesn't affect an explosive play, all right? You hike the ball, and there are things that go on, and you make reads, and then you take the shot downfield. Play action football is explosive play, Darryl. Go dogs.
0: Thank you for the call. Expired, joining us from Texas on this Thursday.
3: Oh, here we go. Calling for 20 years and finally getting on the show is hot. Mumbling and hanging up on your call is not. Poor dude. Realizing you're an outcast of the show. Thinking about it, realizing it, knowing that you're an outcast of the show and not wanted, nobody wants you to call in is hot. Continuing to call in and rerun every call is not. Knowing that 97% of the callers know that Bash's calls just flat out suck is hot. Finding out that Paul Feinbaum's show is off TV because of soccer is not. Aldi's impersonation of Bash is hot. Bash's impersonation of Shrek is not. Smooth Eddie is hot. And not knowing who your starting quarterback is not. Paul, you have a great day. Giggum.
0: We will take a short break here. We've got a few minutes remaining on what has been a crazy Thursday afternoon. We're back after this.
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6: Welcome back to another PBR Minute. Dr. Crane, Nick Frazier, alongside Nashville Stampede head coach Justin McBride. A winning Justin McBride. 9-2 on the season for the PBR Teams event for the Nashville Stampede. And what a weekend it was here in Nashville, Justin. 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
0: Check in with Will in Mobile, Alabama. Hello, Will.
18: Hey, Paul. How are you today? I know you're well.
0: Thank you. Great to hear from you.
18: Couple of statements. I've never seen a caller who thinks he is so good and be so bad as Bash. Just a statement. Second, man, so I went to the University of Alabama, and you were writing for the Birmingham News, and literally you taught me sarcasm.
0: That's great.
18: Back in the day, buddy, you could write them up well, and I was like, what is he saying? And I was young, and I quickly learned. And then finally, I'd like to say, you know, for all these Georgia people, it's going to take them, you know, 6-8 years for Kirby Smart to even get a 500 record against Alabama. Right now, he's 2-7 against Alabama as a head coach. And they got a lot of bark, but they still got to play the game. I appreciate you, Paul.
0: Thank you. Thank you, Will. Really appreciate you remembering my previous career. Let's check in with Paul in Mississippi. Hello, Paul.
19: Hey, Paul. Good to hear you, that you are doing well. And thanks for taking my call. I'm a longtime listener and first-time caller. What I'd like to ask you today is, what are your expectations of Kamario Taylor? And I think he's probably the best freshman quarterback in the country and the Mississippi State Bulldogs this year. I'll stay on the line and listen to your comments, and thanks again, and hail State.
0: Thank you. I'm going to just make some obvious points here. You think about last year in the Texas and Tennessee game, with Kamario Taylor in there, they would have won both games. So you start moving instead of 4-8, or was it? Yeah. So you're at least 500, and maybe he turns the corner in a game or two elsewhere. I think he's that important. And I don't know. But a lot of people who do seem to know are saying that. So I think it's one of the most exciting things to happen to Mississippi State in a long time.
19: Absolutely, absolutely. Well, listen, I really appreciate it, and I hope to speak with you again, Paul.
0: Thank you. Yeah, I'm not sure there's a player I want to see more than him this upcoming season. Thank you very much for the phone call. Joseph is in Tupelo. Good afternoon.
20: Hey, good afternoon, Mr. Paul.
0: Hey there.
20: Hey, listen, I just wanted to, I'm glad you're doing well, and that's good. Oh, excuse me. But I just wanted to say, like, okay, whenever the Rebels, I know everybody's talking about LSU coming to Oxford. I'm not really worried about that game. But when we go to Austin, all right, that might be a problem. And then we got to Oklahoma.
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25: Don't doubt Cignetti. 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
25: 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I ain't doubting that guy.
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30: Even A. Smith show was on. Oh, you was eating more sour grapes than anybody ever seen on that show. You were so embarrassed about that. He was hollering that the tide's going to quit rolling and this and that. I mean, I'd be more embarrassed than that. Y'all at least got beat by the national champion.
0: Yeah, you know why I didn't really get too upset about that is because, are you aware Alabama ran off about 10 straight wins over a number of ranked teams? So that Florida State game was forgotten about pretty quickly.
30: I think I would remember it, but that's up to y'all. like I said, I didn't think Alabama should have got in the playoffs, and I think you said that on some of the later shows, didn't you, after that game?
0: Yeah, I mean, I did, you know, it doesn't matter, but I changed my opinion because I was one of those who started thinking, yeah. Well, beating Missouri and beating Tennessee and all that mattered. It really didn't. It wasn't even the reason why I hung so hard on Alabama was I didn't feel like they should be penalized because of losing the SEC game. But in retrospect, Alabama was not a playoff team, and I know Oklahoma fans are celebrating their coach getting a extension today, but beating Oklahoma really didn't accomplish anything, even though Alabama had lost to Oklahoma previously. Right. Hey, thanks for the call. Really do appreciate it. The Catalyst is up next in Birmingham. Good afternoon.
1: Yes, how you doing, Paul?
0: We're doing great.
1: Yes, I just want to ask you a question real quick, and I'll make a couple quick points. The question I want to ask you, what happened to Lamar Thomas who played for the Miami Hurricanes in 92 when Alabama beat him in the championship?
0: Yeah, what was that again, Catalyst?
1: What happened to Lamar Thomas? You know, the wide receiver that George T. took the ball from for the Miami Hurricanes in 92. Whatever happened to him?
0: You know, I think he had a pretty good career, I'll have to double check on that. We talked to George Teague about that not too long ago.
1: Yeah, I just want to tell you the truth. That's really JK. That's really a Bama hater. That's how he became a Bama hater.
0: I didn't know that.
1: Lamar Thomas. Yes. I just wanted to say a couple things to the Dogs, the Georgia Bulldogs fans. They always hollering, go Dogs. The Dogs and came and went. It's just like the Great Value brand in the grocery store. They're replicas. They are knockoffs from the original program, the Alabama Crimson Tide. You know, you got the original.
0: Hey, by the way, give me one second. Lamar Thomas ended up becoming, he played in the NFL for a number of years. He ended up becoming a coach. I did not know that. He was a wide receivers coach at a couple of different places, including Kentucky. So there is your answer, Catalyst. How about that?
1: Yeah. I know. But, I was just wondering how J.K. became a Bama hater. I know it had to do something.
0: Well, hey, Catalyst, if you see J.K., remind him that in November he called for Mario Cristobal's firing right here. That's how much of a Miami fan he is. And then when Miami went on the roll, he naturally jumped back on the bandwagon. We'll leave it here.
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1: History on the mound for Jacob DeGrom in Texas on 105.3 The Fan.
3: DeGrom, a history of success against these Nationals, having faced them so much in the NL East. And a swing and a miss here on a slider. And there you go. Two batters, two punch-outs, and 2,000 career strikeouts for Jacob DeGrom.
0: Number 4.
1: Daz Cameron hitting a towering drive at the Trop in a Blue Jays 5-1 win over the Rays on Sports Net 590 The Fan.
4: 2-2 pitches tanked out to left field and deep, and Daz Cameron has left the yard. Off the catwalk in the outfield, solo home run for Cameron, and it's 3-1 Blue Jays on his first homer in a Toronto Blue Jay uniform.
0: Number 3.
1: Raiders rookie quarterback Fernando Mendoza getting his first welcome to the NFL moment on Sports Radio 610.
5: Offset eye formation. Hayward the fullback, Washington the tailback, Mendoza play fake, and he throws one over the middle, it's picked off. Here we go, across the 40, the 50, it's Woodhouse, the 40 of the Raiders, the 30, Mendoza trying to chase him down at the 15, 10, 5, rock and roll, does he get in? Yes, touchdown!
0: Number 2.
1: In Cincinnati, the Cards win in dramatic fashion thanks to a drop fly ball from Reds outfielder Dane Myers on the Cardinals radio network.
6: The 1-2 pitch, Weatherholt hits it in the air, left center field, Myers calls for it, he's there, and
7: he dropped the ball! He dropped the ball, a two-run score! Unbelievable! Friedel in left field and Myers, they were both calling for it. Myers tried to call him off, and the ball fell. It hit a glove and fell to the warning track, and the Cardinals have taken a 6-5 lead when the game should have been over.
0: Number 1.
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8: They're going to pass. O'Connell settles, heading to the end zone. Brandon Johnson leaps and grabs. Oh, he's brought down at the 1-yard line. On the right hash mark, Brandon Johnson made the grab. Raiders have plenty of time. O'Connell, he is at the line of scrimmage. He takes the snap. He's trying to push it into the end zone. He gets the push. No signal yet. No signal.
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1: Yeah, what a finish. Exciting in Vegas. Exciting in the WNBA, too. Aces take down the Sun 101-78. Jackie Young had 24 points, 7 boards in 3 quarters. Asia Wilson adding 20, 101-78. 11th straight win in the series for Las Vegas in that one. And how about Angel Reese leading the Dream to a 124-88 win over the Sparks? Reese 9-for-9 from the field, hitting 2 3-pointers, 20 points, 10 rebounds, 8 assists, WNBA leading, 25th double-double of the season, had 18 points in the first half. She is the first ever player to record 20, 10, and 8 on 100% shooting. What a night for Angel Reese, especially amid some of her struggles recently from the floor. That's a wrap for us here on SportsCenter All Night. Thanks so much for hanging with us. Up next, Unsportsmanlike here on ESPN Radio.
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2: 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Joe Rexrod, happy Friday to you. What's going on? How we doing?
3: Happy Friday back to you. Stayed up till 11:30 writing, which is fine, except like, yeah, it's crap. You know, like if you're staying up late writing Moby Dick, that's one thing, but you know. Just not great. But I will say that Thursday is for nights. We had a tough one. It was a little dicey, but pulled it out with a great drive late. Nice way to show up. Lebanon, you know, tough team, and they were missing their outstanding back, but great way to start the season. And also, did you see? Well, we can talk about it, but the DGG, holy crap!
2: Oh, I saw it. Yeah.
3: I mean, dude, they need to just like, is there any way Tennessee can like convince him to like go in a cryogenic chamber until next year? And yeah. Or he may hurt people this year.
2: Or himself. Well, I flipped it over on one play and his helmet came off. He was still running. And I was like, hey, please go down. Don't have time for this. But high school football back in action. I did. I got home from the other job last night, turned on and saw that Nolensville and Lebanon were playing. I was like, hey, look, Nolensville's playing. So I sat down and watched that. Was texting you for a while that was going on. Dramatic game there last night between Nolensville and Lebanon. Got a little hairy for Nolensville in the second half, but they figured it out. And then a bunch of high school football going on tonight. So we're looking forward to that. Ian, how are we doing? What's going on?
4: Good morning. Doing just fine, thanks. Happy Friday. No rain on the drive-in today, so that was nice. I hear 24. We got some issues on 24. I think it was eastbound closed. So if you're using 24, heads up. There's some signs out there. Seen some on the social. But yeah, happy Friday. Doing just fine, thanks.
2: People are already marveling at Rex Road's shirt on the YouTube chat, which today is the Low T Titan shirt. That was gifted to him, I don't know, a couple years ago at this point, or maybe last year. It's good stuff.
3: It's a beautiful shirt. I feel bad. Who gave this to me again?
2: I gave it to you. He didn't give it to me. I don't know.
3: Well, they left it at the station. And also, I do feel
2: they've
3: bad.
2: They've been Mitch.
3: I do feel bad that you don't have one. You can borrow it, though. If we want to pass this around a little bit so we can all enjoy the Low T Titan shirt. Whoever gave it to me, if you're listening, please announce yourself. I was going to say Keith, but
4: I was going to say Keith also.
3: We have multiple Keiths who listen to the show, you know, so like there's a lot of confusion here. But thanks. And yes, I mean, it's this is motivation, man. This is motivation. Joint practice today.
2: Yep.
3: Big preseason game Sunday. Get your crap together.
2: Yep.
3: Mendoza
2: back in action last night. Did not go quite as well for Fernando this time. 8 of 15. He threw a pick six in the game. Made a couple of nice throws. Had a nice interview out there, which I guess is just always going to be something that he does, which is just objectively hilarious. But did have a pick six on the resume this time, Joe, that if you watch the play, really wasn't all that great. He did hustle to try to make the tackle the other way. Did not quite get there, but 8 of 15, 86 yards, an interception. That was a pick six for Mendoza last night in a thrilling 22-20 Raiders victory in the preseason against the Texans.
3: Yeah, how about that? I mean, I'm not going to lie and tell you that I saw anything, you know, of the comeback from whoever the heck was quarterbacking that team. But
2: Aiden O'Connell.
3: Okay. There you go. I forgot about that guy. Yeah, terrible pick from Fernando. Nice preseason moment. It's one of those things where it's like that should serve to quiet people down who are like, you know, like he should start right away. But also like now the other way, it's like, you know, people freak out because he made a bad play. I like you said, I thought.

0: actually, I thought he looked pretty decent overall. That was a rookie moment. And then, you know, who the heck is our coach? I mean, this is just
1: Kubiak.
0: Beautiful. Kubiak. Yeah, Clint. Oops, that's right. Yeah. Clint Kubiak asked after the game, you know, about, you know, this must be a daily thing out there, right? Like, who's starting at quarterback? And he wouldn't say. He said, I want everybody to feel uncomfortable. So, like, okay.
2: Does that mean Aiden O'Connell has entered the mix?
0: Nah, man, I suppose. Kirk and Fernando are both disappointing Clint. So who knows?
2: Kirk's third string quarterback. That could be interesting out there. See how that goes. Stroud got in there for a little bit last night. I think he was in there for one drive. They went up and down the field and scored a touchdown. Davis Mills rising above the occasion and having, you know, 11 of 15 out there for his completion percentage. Only 6.2 per pass, so got to work on that. But nice to see my guy Davis Mills back out there on the field. I'm very interested to see, you know, what this looks like for Houston this year on the offensive side of the ball in particular. We've talked a lot about, but Stroud out there, one drive, one touchdown last night. Did not throw it, but 4 of 6 for 27 yards.
0: Yeah, well, at least you got to play a little bit, you know. So these games are, you know, that they can hold your interest for a little bit.
2: Stress a little bit.
0: Yeah, yeah. And, you know, Texas didn't have all their guys, but still the defense. I mean, if like Fernando Mendoza, it's like, hey man, this is the NFL right here. See that defense. That's how things are different now for you. So nice learning experience for the lad.
2: Yep. Some more preseason games tonight, and then the preseason week 2 finale. This weekend will be the Titans and the Seahawks for everyone to see out there on national TV. So we'll get to that throughout the show. The Titans Seahawks having their joint practice session today. We will get into that throughout the show as well. But we begin, Joe, with some comments from Dan Orlovsky on ESPN yesterday. And they were talking about a whole bunch of different things, like, you know, Joe Burrow and the Bengals getting in training camp fights and Ja'Marr Chase saying, I don't care what we do. We better effing protect Joe out here. I don't care what else we do. That's what we need to do is protect Joe, which I feel like we could probably use as a drop on our show, because that's what we need to do is protect Joe on this program. But Orlovsky and the Peter Schrager and all these people, the conversation eventually changed to Cam Ward, and it got back to Ward's performance in preseason game number 1 against San Francisco. And Orlovsky made a very bold claim there. This is what Dan Orlovsky on ESPN, friend of the show, had to say yesterday.
3: As disappointed as I was out of anybody's tape in preseason week 1, I'd say number 1, Cam's played enough football in the league already to have cleaner eyes. This is a sale concept up top. When he gets that safety at the bottom of the screen to rotate and those defenders lift, this should be an easy throw to that corner flattened. Instead, it's a scramble, and I think he gets 1 yard on this. Cleaner eyes, that ball should go there 100 out of 100 times. Number 2, no easy misses. It's hard in this league to play quarterback. This is an RPO that nickel fires. That means throw the bubble. He's wide open. This is Wandell Robinson. That's an easy throw. You can't miss this. The 3rd one, are we being competitive or careless? The defense has won the rep here. Everybody's covered. Competitive or careless? Because careless, hold on to the football, run backwards, try to float the ball away. That's a intentional grounding penalty. It's preseason. I'm not overreacting. But you do want to see much improved play in week 2 from Cam Ward to at least spring this offense into the regular season. Because if he takes a step, Tennessee is going to be a very competitive football team.
2: So that was Orlovsky yesterday on ESPN saying, as disappointed as anybody that he saw in preseason week 1, Cam Ward probably tops that list. What do you make of that, Joe?
0: Yeah, and you know, obviously he's going through, and I think if you're listening, you know, if you didn't see it and you're just listening, I think you probably know the plays he's talking about. But yeah, it's decision, it's just a miss, and then of course, you know, we've all talked about the grounding play. But yeah, look, I think it's been pretty widespread this week around the league that as people have done roundups of who looked good, who didn't, you know, Cam Ward's name has come up a lot on the wrong side of that. And that's totally fair. Again, you can't, I mean, this is the reality of people who cover the league at large, is like they don't nitpick every single practice of any player, right? I mean, maybe, you know, maybe the Cowboys get a little bit more practice by practice attention and some other teams. But, you know, look, that's what it is. I mean, it's a game situation. He was not good. I mean, I thought that those were pretty strong words, but I think they were fair words. I do. And I, again, it points to me to maybe I'm like being like a carnival barker here, but I just feel like Sunday is a, as much as a preseason game can be important to a player, I'd say that this one is. It's, you know, it's obviously the playing in front of the fans this time as well, in front of the home fans.
2: Well, I think it can serve as, you know, if he goes out there and plays well, people are going to say, all right, well, let's relax a little bit around here.
0: Yes.
2: It's going to be fine. You're moving in. It's preseason. It was one performance in San Francisco, and look what he just did. Everybody calm down. I will say, if he's bad, again, like if you go back-to-back performances in the preseason where you're not very good, I think the panic meter is going to start to rise pretty rapidly with the fan base. Now, what does that mean for Borgonzi? What does that mean for Robert Saleh and Brian Daboll? I don't know. I don't know what all that means if he's out there and it's less than stellar again coming up this weekend against Seattle. But I would even say, look, Joe, like these two combination of days, you got the joint practice today, you got the actual game coming up on Sunday. And look, I've said it. I place value in the actual game. Like he's got to get out there in a game setting and do it. But I think these next 2 days against other teams, not your own, are very, very important for Cam Ward, just in terms of the narrative of where this thing's headed here for the rest of the preseason.
0: Yeah. Well, I think, and the narrative is going to, you know, could be something, and then the regular season can totally change it, be different. I think his confidence has got to be somewhere in there too, right?
2: I would agree.
0: You know, his own just confidence in one, like in the offensive line, right? I mean, is it possible that, you know, that if he can just, like, if he can, I don't know, convince himself that these guys actually are doing a decent job, give him a chance, does that help him slow the clock down a little bit when he's out there after he takes a snap? Of course, and I don't know who, you know, obviously we're talking about a great defense here in Seattle. They don't have like stars on the edge, but they got good players everywhere. And I don't know how many of those guys are going to play, but today more than Sunday, you probably get a really good look when you go best versus best.
2: We're off and running on Robbie and Rex Road. Adam Sparks from the Knoxville News Sentinel will be with us at 7:30. We'll get to the latest on Tennessee's quarterback battle and how things are going for the Vols in fall camp. Teron Davenport with us at 8:00 on the program today. 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
2: 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By the way, we will have a spot, our first spot, in the 2026 Robbie and Rex Road Fantasy Football League to give away later in the program today. So make sure you are tuned in for that. We will give away our first spot in today's program. Welcoming your thoughts, Trevor. On the text line, or excuse me, Liam on the text line, sent the screenshot of Orlovsky running out of the back of the end zone with Jared Allen just laughing. So anytime Orlovsky offers his thoughts on something, Joe, that comes up in some form or fashion. And it does not fail to make me laugh every time. I enjoy it thoroughly.
0: It's a hilarious picture. Well done by Liam. I do wonder, like how many times when Orlovsky says something, and Orlovsky isn't, I don't think, critical too often. I mean, for the most part, he's a supporter of quarterbacks, right? But whenever Orlovsky says something critical about somebody in a market, is it do you think it's 100% that some fan of that team puts that picture somewhere?
2: Yes.
0: Into the atmosphere? I think it is too.
2: Yes, I do.
0: And it's everyone must have that picture handy. If he just in case he pisses you off.
2: I mean, I'd hate to see what would happen if he ever was critical of Jared Goff and what Lions fans would say. Hey, remember when you played for us, you bum, and you ran out of the back of the end zone?
0: God, they'd send him anonymous packages with chunks of the end zone that he was running in, to
2: remember freak we had Jared Allen on the show.
0: Yeah.
2: And I asked him about that and it was just hilarious. His breakdown of what he was watching on that play. It was awesome.
0: That's an amazing one. It really is. Other people have done that before, have stepped out, have gotten close and they've stepped up. But he thought the end zone was 20 yards deep.
2: He did. Pretty incredible.
0: Suddenly in the CFL.
2: Now, having
0: maybe
2: said
0: he
2: all
0: should
2: that,
0: have been. Sorry, Dan. Sorry.
2: Friend of the show. Although, He's gotten a little bit more big time, Joe. He's on McAfee and stuff all the time now.
0: Oh, yeah.
2: I can't get Orlovsky to return the text quite as much as I used to be able to.
0: By the way, according to him, that's a great album. So
2: that's good.
0: Diary of a Polarizing Figure is really some really good stuff per Dan Orlovsky's music.
2: Say diary or diarrhea?
0: I think I said diary. Did I say diary?
2: Maybe a Freudian slip.
0: Polarizing diarrhea virus. I actually would probably rather listen to that album. But yeah, so Orlovsky, his music review, his musical taste says good stuff. Thumbs up. Two thumbs up.
2: It's good to know. Yeah. Now, I would also say this, you know, joking aside on the Dan Orlovsky front, I do enjoy some of his breakdowns. He has played quarterback in the NFL. And, like, you know, if you watch that clip that we just played in the last segment, I mean, and you know the plays, we've talked about them. Like, you know, the first play he's talking about where he scrambles, climbs the pocket, holds the ball out like he's about to punt it, never sees Gunnar Helm breaking wide open over to the left along the sideline.
0: Yep.
2: On the sail route. The next one's the screen to the left to Wandale Robinson, the bubble screen, where it's just a total misfire on the play. And the last one's the intentional grounding play. Like, you know, Orlovsky played football in the NFL, played quarterback in the NFL. And I do put some stock into what he says when he goes through some of these deep dives. So, like, joking aside or running out of the back of the end zone, like, he's a pretty good analyst. And I put some stock into what he says when he says, look, that the, you know, of the tape that he's watched of NFL preseason week one, Cam Ward tops the list of most disappointing. Like, that's a pretty bold statement from Orlovsky.
0: Yeah, it is. Now, I don't even know who else is in contention. You know, some people barely played, and it seems like most people who did got out there and it was like, okay, decent drive and like, have a seat, you know?
2: Sure.
0: So I don't know, you know, it's like if week one happens and all these guys play full games and it's like loser of the week, Cam Ward. Well, that matters 1,000 times more than this. But I mean, look, Orlovsky says some goofy stuff sometimes and all that. But I think his film breakdowns are great. He obviously understands the concepts. He can tell you, he can explain to you like what a quarterback's supposed to be looking at when it's not always obvious. You know, we look at, you know, we watch the protection and playing people going on routes, but he can break down some stuff where it's like, see, when you see this, that means you always look at this, which is what he was talking about with the first play there, that Cam Ward should have just been automatic. But instead, he's tucking, his eyes are down, and that's just, you just can't play quarterback that way in the NFL.
2: Well, and then the question becomes in the aftermath of that, Joe, how much of that is 1 week being sped up, things we've talked about for the past week, and how much of that potentially is symptomatic of where his game is right now. If that's what it is, and he's just not seeing things the way that he needs to see them at the moment, you know, how correctable is that in 1 week? You know, look, quarterbacks misreads, right? Like quarterbacks, whether you're Cam Ward, sometimes you're Josh Allen, and you don't see it perfectly out there, right? So it's not, you know, it's not a five-alarm fire that he missed some reads that he should have gotten to. Now, that one in particular that Orlovsky breaks down on the first one, like that's clearly where the design of the play is going. So that one's a little bit more concerning. But like how symptomatic of this is, all right, he was sped up. It's preseason game one. He's back on the field for the first time in a long time, all those things. And how much of it is, you know, when game two rolls around this weekend, you know, he's still going to be missing some reads, missing some throws out there that you just have to see an NFL quarterback made. Because the other part of that, Joe, is it's not exactly like you're having to do too much reading of the defense going on in the preseason. It's pretty vanilla what they're doing out there.
0: Yeah, typically. I mean, teams will still throw pressures at you and they'll rotate, you know, their coverage. I mean, they're still working on, stuff, you know, basic stuff that they want to do. But yeah, like the probably not as much exotic disguises and pressures and things like, I don't know. I mean, I think that probably varies from coach to coach. Like some people are like, well, we need to do the stuff that we're going to do. And some are, it's also in the preseason game. It's like, are you right now in get our guys ready mode? Or are we in, we got to see this guy and this guy and this guy and figure out the roster mode? That's obviously later in the game, but yeah, it's definitely not, it's not game quality. It's not a game. And it's not a game from the offensive side either, where they're, they're not just calling plays, but they have something in mind in a lot of cases, you know, of a, like a matchup that they want to, you know, that they want to emphasize and stuff like that. But bottom line is he's going to get some plays here. He's going to have some reads. There's going to be stuff open to him. There's always a hole in the defense. And then you got to see it, and you got to just make some throws and calm everybody down. You know, just, again, it's like, I mean, we've had a whole season of watching him. But, yeah, it wasn't great. Was it better in the second half? Yes. Was it incredible in the second half? No. You know, the Cam dudes can get a little bit overboard with that. So it's just – it's a process. And I do agree with him. Whenever people bring up, by the way, new system, new stuff. I mean, it's I'm not trying to use that as an excuse, but like that's how I could see this game and then the next one after it being a little bit better in some ways, you know, because it's his first opportunities in actual game situations with this offense.
2: Orlovsky's catching some heat on the text line. Gunner says he knows so much, but he was a bum as a player. Couldn't pack Cam's towel. There you go.
0: Yeah. Yeah, well, certainly he wasn't a great player. I mean, he probably, what was he, a fifth-round pick, I think? I mean, the fact that he even started games in the NFL, probably a testament to him not being a bum would be my argument to you. Also, like, you know, there are, again, Greg Olsen, to me, is the best analyst calling football games, and he was a good tight end, you know. Like, Tom Brady was one of the greatest quarterbacks in AFC history, and yeah, he's an okay analyst.
2: Oh, also, like, you know, Sean McVay didn't play in the NFL. He's a pretty good coach, right? Like, you know, I don't know that your playing ability directly relates to your ability to teach and or analyze the game.
0: No, it really has nothing to – I mean, and not nothing. Like, obviously, if Orlovsky's been in those situations, he's actually done it. I mean, there's value in that. But, yeah, like, I mean, look, there's a million people out there breaking down NFL film who haven't played a snap of like Nerf playground football,
2: yeah,
0: who do it well.
2: That's true. 615-737-1025. Our phone number, 615-737-1025. More of your thoughts to get to on the Titans, plus some news around the world of sports that should comfort some fans here of local interest. We'll get into that. Robbie and Rex Road, 1025 The Game.
1: 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It's fair.

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2: I'm Fox 17 Code Red meteorologist Greg Bobis. Our forecast taking us into the upper 80s and low 90s later on this afternoon after a start in the 70s. Might catch a little fog to begin the day, but a decent afternoon here. We become partly cloudy to mostly sunny by the end of the day.
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8: Welcome back in, Robbie and Rex Road, 102.5 The Game. Taking your thoughts at 615-737-1025. Sometimes the misspelling of words, Joe, on the text line gets me. I'm not taking shots or anything. It happens, you know. But somebody tried to spell a Borgonzi and spelled it Barganaz. And for whatever reason, that has got me tickled. Heading back into the segment.
9: I am the Wizard of Barganaz. Do not look behind the curtain.
10: Yeah, that's an interesting one.
8: Mike Barganaz.
10: Oh, boy.
8: Yeah, boy. It's the things this early at 6:30 in the morning that get me Very fired up sometimes. George in Murfreesboro on the YouTube chat, Joe, says, I notice how people aren't saying Orlovsky is wrong. They're just attacking him for something he did years ago because they don't want to admit that he might be right. People just want to hear the positive thing. This is from George from Murfreesboro.
10: Yeah, it's the classic, don't attack the messenger, you know. Yeah, and yeah, it is. Like, the people who are, like, all who are actually angry at him, like, ripping him, it's like, okay, so do you think he's wrong?
8: Yeah.
10: I mean, that's fine. I mean, you can – he's a public figure. He did a very – one of the most hilariously dumb things in NFL history. I mean, it is an awesome play to make fun of someone for. But do you think he's wrong? How much of a Cam do are you? Are you, in the psych ward on the positive side, whereas Jarrett Spring Hill is even one step beyond the what are you doings?
8: Yeah, the psych ward may become a thing. Really, you could do it on both sides of it, but I feel like there could be another T-shirt in the future here.
10: There you go.
8: And probably need to stop talking about it, you know, and monetize some of this stuff, you know?
10: I know, right? I mean, most of these are like, we don't come up with them. Like, smarter people who listen to the show do. So you guys should be out there making these T-shirts, selling them, and then giving them to us for free. But, a psych ward, I mean, like, that could be, like, if Ward gets good, you know? Like, everybody's psyched for Ward, right?
8: I call dibs on the Mike Barganas T-shirts. Just Borgonzi's face with, like, a Wizard of Oz theming in the background for the T-shirt.
9: If that Chad Brinker only had a brain. Oh, my goodness.
8: There's no place like home. There's no place like home.
10: There you go.
8: Oh, boy. Good stuff out there. Yeah, Orlovsky. Look, I am hoping, Joe, that Ward goes out there on Sunday, plays really well. Number one, because I don't want to watch bad quarterback play again this year. So I'd like, you know, to watch good football and have something different to talk about. And I certainly don't want to get into, like, by the end of the year, oh, should the Titans draft another quarterback conversation? I'd frankly like to avoid that at all costs here, moving forward here. So I'm hoping that he goes out there both today in the joint practices and on Sunday in the preseason game, plays really well, and then we'll see, you know, what their approach is in that last preseason game against Chicago. But, you know, the accuracy stuff, that's where, like, I think that's the, of all the things we've talked about with Ward this week, the accuracy is where I need to see it at this point, like, over an extended period of time, right? Like, if I had to identify one thing that I think it's just going to take a while for me to not be skeptical about, it's his accuracy. Like, I need to see him do it week after week after week when the regular season gets here. Not that he's got to throw for 75% every week, but, like, we can't be having five misses a week that we talk about in the regular season where you're just like, geez, they had that play there and the quarterback just missed it. And at this point, based on what I've seen from him, I think that for, you know, convincing me that he can do that is probably going to take a minute.
10: Yeah. Like, T-Bone asked, like, do you think, you know, most of the struggles are trying to get all of Brian Callahan's stuff out of his head and learn this completely new system? I just talked about system. So, again, I'm not tossing that out at all. I think new system is part of the whole thing. But, like, the bubble screen, every single system has that play. Like, probably exactly the same way, too, right?
8: Yeah.
10: I mean, there's all different variations of, like, you know, the jailbreak screens or the bubble screens, all this stuff. But that's just, like, that's all that is that had nothing to do with Brian Callahan or Brian Daboll or anybody. It's just, there it is. Make the throw. You know? Do you have the muscle memory to be able to hit the strike zone over and over, paint the corners? That's what you have to do as a quarterback. So, yeah, like, I'm with you. I mean, if you get to the point where you slow the game down, you're consistently making good decisions, and we know he can make amazing throws. You know, look, if you get everything to a really good place mentally, in command, you're getting protection, Tate's a stud, like, you've got a variety of guys to get the ball to, and you're doing your thing and making some of the plays you make. And then, you know, you're going to sail, like, Josh Allen still sails some throws that are like, whoa, like, that'll never completely leave his game. Okay, you can live with that. you know, but all those other things are also not good enough. I mean, I don't think we're ever going to like watch Cam Ward and think, man, that's just like Drew Brees. No, the ball is like exactly in the, you know,
11: I don't need it to be that either.
10: No, you know? Exactly. Like, but do the other stuff that you can control and improve. And of course you want to improve your footwork and all the mechanics to be as accurate as possible. But I think there's going to always be some sailed throws and some missed layups, but that's got to get better. And then all these other things too. Right now, you know, the glimpse we got in the first game was a lot of things not where they need to be.
11: Well, you know, I hear you. It does make me a little nervous about, okay, because I agree with you. Like, I think to some level, the accuracy is probably always going to be an issue. Now, how big of an issue? Like, right now, it's an enormous issue. Can it go from being an enormous issue to, like, an issue that you just have to live with every now and then with Cam Ward? That would be fine. But, like, Josh Allen, for instance, you know, he's the comparison we always make because of the Dable connection. Well, Josh Allen is an elite runner of the ball at the quarterback position. And Josh Allen is huge. He's exceptionally big and strong and powerful and very difficult to bring down. And I mean, I don't know if you watched Josh Allen play in the first preseason game. He made one play on a touchdown pass where he like escaped a sack and it was just like, oh yeah, so he's still pretty good, huh? Like, there's a lot of things that Josh Allen does at an elite level that, you know, you look at some of the misses that he still has, and it's like, yeah, you'll live with some of that. Is Ward going to do anything else? Like, is he going to play in these other parts of his game at a high enough level where you eventually look at him and say, yeah, we'll live with some of the misses because he's so, so good at all this other stuff? And that's where I don't know. Like, what's that skill set look like for him?
10: Yeah. Well, that's why. So, I mean, actually, it has to get, like, you have to mechanically figure it out as much as you can. It's got to get better. But yeah, then the other stuff, I mean, it all has to come together. And then you get into this. Well, you always, to me, I always come back to this NFL. Okay, does he have a good OC? Does he have a good offensive line? Jared Goff, I've seen him look terrible in this league. And Sean McVay's like, I got to upgrade. And I'm not saying Sean McVay wasn't wrong, but also then you see Jared Goff with incredible protection, skill, offensive coordinator. It's like, who's better than that dude? I mean, there's a few, but he's like, I mean, he was probably for a while there, I don't know, a couple years ago, was he about maybe the sixth best QB in the league? Whereas 2 years before that, he probably looked like he was about the 22nd best quarterback in the league, right? Something like that. I mean, like, it's a team sport, but I know we're talking about Cam, and ultimately that's the most important player. So all those things have to be good too, and that's some things are out of his control. But yes, the accuracy is, it's just you have to try to get it as sharpened as you can. But I do think that if the mental side of it is there and you're not rushed and you're able to, you know, pick things apart mentally, that's got to help some, right? I mean, it's got to.
11: You would think so. 615-737-1025 is our phone number. 615-737-1025. But let's get to some of your thoughts. Skyler says, anybody making fun of Orlovsky because he's calling out how awful Ward was needs to wake up and put their fandom to the side. First quarter on Sunday night better look a lot better, or else we have a lot to worry about. This from Skyler on the text line. One texter says, when Orlovsky says that better play by Cam Ward will transform the Titans into a really good team, it disqualifies him as a serious analyst. This from an unnamed texter. I don't think he said really good team. I think he said if Ward plays well, the Titans will be competitive, which, if you get good quarterback play, you should at least be competitive.
10: I thought he said something stronger than that. But regardless, I disagree with the text. I mean, I think if Cam Ward makes a big step, I still think that this defense can be good. I understand what the secondary looks like right now, but we haven't seen the full strength of what they have up front. So I don't think that's – I mean, I think they can be in the mix, you know, which you darn well should be. After the stretch they've had, I think they've done some things to improve their team. I think Jared and Springhill has, and I love this point by him in the YouTube chat. excuse me, you know, you flip the logic around on like the analyst thing. It's like, well, Michael Jordan would be the greatest coach and analyst, or, you know, like Magic Johnson tried to coach. He's like, okay, this sucks. These guys are, none of these guys are as good as me. I'm out. You know, I mean, like being a great player, being a great analyst, these things can be, you can, I feel like the best coaches are typically not great players, right? I mean, how many great players then become great coaches? And also, I mean, the analyst world is filled with people who were either non-players or non-factors as players. It's okay.
11: Captain Romance.
10: The Big Row?
11: The Big Row.
10: The Big Row was a very good player.
11: Very good player. Very good coach.
10: That's true. He's a bit of an outlier.
11: He is.
10: In various ways, I guess.
11: 615-737-1025.
10: Or maybe not.
11: 615-737-1025. I got a couple different thoughts to get to coming up next. One on the college football front, one on the soccer front. How about that for versatility? We'll get into that. Robbie and Rex Road, 1025 the game.
0: D-Ace, Bingen, and Donick, DVD lives here. 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
11: Welcome back back in. 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Taking your thoughts at 615-737-1025. Joe, an interesting development in college football yesterday. Brent Venables, I guess technically agreeing to a new 6-year contract that runs through 2031. The deal basically adds 2 additional years to it. Getting paid more than $10.5 million per year, Brent Venables. So they get in the college football playoff last year, Joe. Did not go well for them in the college football playoff, but they got John Mateer back in the fold this year. They're feeling good about themselves. They're 10-3 last year. So Brent Venables, a nice contract extension, which begs the question, Joe. You know, for a while, you know, a year ago, a couple years ago, there were some Tennessee fans that started to get a little worried, like, hey, you know, if Oklahoma fires Venables and they come calling for Heupel, would Heupel leave? Like, is that something that he would do? Obviously, bunch of ties there. Well, I don't know that Venables is ever going to leave Oklahoma at this point, Joe. And now Heupel, if he doesn't have a good year for half the fan base, is going to be on the hot seat heading into next year. What do we make of the Venables contract extension? Do you agree with it? Would you have done it? And can we officially say that the Heupel to Oklahoma discourse is now dead?
10: No, no, and yes. I don't understand why we're doing this. Why is this necessary? Like, you know, all of the justification always, including for the big Jay Prue, our guy Jay Prue, Philip Fulmer, like, these people are trying to poach my guy. But that's like the justification or the reasoning on some of these big extensions is used to be recruiting. Like, these kids better know. That it really is. I mean, talk about something that's changed in college football. Like, these kids need to have the security that the program they're at, which we all know they'll be there their entire career, is their that coach is going to be there for sure. They don't want to have that uncertainty. You can't go out there and recruit and talk to these parents and kids if you can't say, you know, look, I've got this deal and I'm here for you. I'm going to be here the whole time. That's not, I mean, now it's like, who's going to be there year after year after year? And we're giving these big extensions. What is Oklahoma doing? What was Alabama doing? What are they thinking? I don't understand it. I have Brent Venables did a great job last year answering questions, and he got kind of over the hump for sure. He was close. He would have been one of the top guys in the hot seat not that long ago, right?
11: Yeah.
10: Different situation with like Kalen DeBoer. I mean, Kalen DeBoer after the Florida State loss last year was like, yeah. What's that buyout number? that's what Alabama fans are doing.
11: Yep.
10: I just like just play it out. Like you don't have to do this. These players now, again, they have it's yearly free agency. And of course, like if you're recruiting them, you want to say, and the intent going in is I want to be at this program. I'm picking this program. I plan this for this to be my home. But everybody knows that you can easily just leave now. And people are going to get in there if you're good and try to lure you away, or maybe you're not playing enough in some other programs, like you'll start here or whatever it is. But I don't understand with all the other things going on and people just screaming about how they're running out of money. Oh my God, what we need help, Washington. We can't, you know, this is unsustainable. Oh, by the way, here, let me give an absurd extension to a coach who really doesn't deserve it right now. Why the hell not?
11: Hey, good for him though, you know?
10: Sure.
11: Don't have to worry about it. I mean, there's still people talking about, like, if Alabama goes 9-3 this year, that DeBoer may get fired even after the extension he just signed, which would be interesting if that's the way that it plays out.
10: Just light some money on fire because, apparently, you know, why not?
11: Have you seen Alabama's schedule, by the way?
10: I don't know that I've really studied it. Brutal?
11: Well, yes. They've got like a 4-game stretch. Listen to this 4-game stretch that they've got. Home against Georgia, at Tennessee, home against A&M, at LSU. That's their 4-game stretch.
10: Whew. They get a week between A&M, their off week, their idle week. Either one's acceptable. Is between
11: A&M and LSU.
10: A&M and LSU. So at least they have that. But yeah, the other three are like 3 in a row. That is unbelievable, man. Oh.
11: I mean, I think they're probably going to start 5-0. Like, I would be surprised if they don't win all of, and I know they lost to Florida State last year, but I would be surprised if they don't win each one of East Carolina, Kentucky, Florida State, South Carolina, Mississippi State. But, you know, I don't know what they're going to do after that. Like, that's a brutal four-game stretch.
10: Yeah, and look, the reality is, and kudos to them, and kudos to all these teams that are playing a real team. I know Florida State stunk last year, but still, I mean, that's a real team. That's a real series. That's still, like, you got to play a talented, tough game right in there. I mean, you start with East Carolina and you get right into it. And I don't know. I'm with you. I mean, they should win. But at Kentucky, new coach. I mean, it's not like it's just cakewalk city, right? I'm looking at, okay, so they've got the, so basically they have two, like, quote unquote, easy games. That's what this 9-game schedule is. You got to get used to it because you're just like, well, you're looking for the cream puffs. And it's like, okay, they got Chattanooga. All due respect to Chattanooga.
11: Yes.
10: Before the Auburn game, but yeah, that is quite a stretch. And by the way, you know, at LSU, and then the next week is at Vanderbilt. I mean,
11: yeah,
10: Vanderbilt's a team. Vanderbilt can play, man. They can line up and play. And if I'm Vanderbilt, I like the placement of that game.
11: Yeah, I would probably like it as well.
10: That reminds me of you know, Butch had that stretch in 2016, which was, it was like, what? It was like Alabama, Georgia, A&M, and there was four straight, and they were all Alabama, Georgia, A&M. There was another one in there.
11: Maybe South Carolina.
10: I think it was somebody better than that, but it was just like, you know, obviously the A&M game was amazing. I feel like the Alabama game was just like,
11: well,
10: I think that was the last one of it, and it was like, okay, they are absolutely torched right now.
11: I think it was Florida, Georgia, A&M, Alabama.
10: Alabama, you're right. Exactly. So the incredible comeback to beat Florida, Hail Mary to beat Georgia, and you're like, okay, this team's going to Atlanta. And then the incredible game at A&M, double overtime loss, and then they came home to Bama. And I remember, I mean, I covered that game, and it was just like, these guys, they can't play football today. And I'm not, I mean, Bama was number one. They were amazing. But, like, having that game as the fourth of those – that stretch, there was zero chance. And it seriously looked like Bama was playing Chattanooga that day. Again, all due respect to Chattanooga.
11: It did. Joe, I'm reading a headline at The Athletic that I don't see your participation in, which is disappointing. That is ranking the 50 best players in the Premier League before the season begins on the soccer front. Yeah. I was really hoping that you were going to get involved in this, and I'm disappointed that you're not. But I've done a glance of this. I don't see any members of the U.S. men's national team in this top 50 here. What does that mean?
10: Well, that's what I saw, and I'm like, so does this tell us something? Like, you know, we're like, oh, man, these guys are really coming on. And then, yeah, I'm looking through the top 50. And by the way, there's just way too many players with one name. You know, come on, man. Like, I guess if you're top 50 in the Premier League, then you're pretty freaking good. But, like, there's just way too many soccer players with just one name. But, yeah, nobody from there. Now, I will admit, Robbie, I was like looking for Pulisic, and I was like, no, he's in Serie A. He's in the Italian league. So I missed when he left Chelsea. Sorry. Yeah. So this shows my soccer knowledge. I just want to throw it out to the soccer people. Is this list with no USMNT people on it? And I think there's only like five members of the team that are in the Premier League, but is this a little bit of a reminder that, like, we're still, you know,
11: still got
10: behind a bit here in terms of overall talent, or am I just dumb?
11: No, that probably is a nice reminder that that's the case. You know, it'd be a great one name, like soccer name. Barganaz. That would be awesome.
10: Barganaz. Between Barganaz and someone texted, I want the Barganaz. Sure.
11: Yeah.
10: We got some serious marketing possibilities with this guy.
11: We are living large on the first hour of the show so far. Barganaz.
10: Thank you.
11: Coming up next, we will give away our first spot in the Robbie and Rex Road Fantasy Football League. Coming up next, we also got some takes to get to on the fantasy football front. How many people on the Titans are worth drafting? We'll get into that. Robbie and Rex Road, 102.5 The Game.
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2: 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We will have Adam Sparks from the Knoxville News Sentinel coming up at 7:30. We'll get into the latest on all things Vols at fall camp with him. And Teron Davenport with us at 8 o'clock for his weekly visit, looking ahead to the Titans and the Seahawks coming up this weekend, both on the joint practice part of things and with the preseason game coming up on Sunday. Taking your thoughts at 615-737-1025. Joe, every year for the last few years, we've had a lot of people really trying to get in what I think is one of the most popular fantasy football leagues out there in the country. And that is the Robbie and Rex Road Fantasy Football League. And it is time to give away our first spot in the 2026 edition of the Robbie and Rex Road Fantasy Football League. And we're going to do this in different ways. You know, there have been years that we've done it basically all trivia questions. There have been years that we've had you call in and do stuff. We're going to have a few different ways that we give away spots this year to try to widen the pool as much as we possibly can. But we are going to start today with a trivia question, and it's a trivia question that you'll have to dive, you know, a little bit deep into because there is one complicating factor with it. But today's trivia question is this. You know, we've been talking a lot about Cam Ward this week. So in college, Cam Ward played for Incarnate Word, Washington State, and Miami. When you factor in all of those stops, all of them, how many touchdown passes did he throw in his college career? Hint, if you go look at like his college reference stats page, you're not going to get the right answer, okay?
4: Nice.
2: So there's a hint for you. So if you factor in Incarnate Word, Washington State, Miami, what is the total number of touchdown passes that Cam Ward threw in his career? The first person to correctly guess will win the first spot in the Fantasy Football League. Text in. Do not call. Put it in on the text line. First text we receive with the correct answer will win. Ian Safar is monitoring recklessly on the text line right now. Joe, do you know the answer?
5: I have no clue.
2: Okay,
5: good. I have no idea. And, I mean, I could look it up, but I think I'll just wait and find out. We've got people throwing in answers, so.
2: We do.
5: And they're close. Oh, they're close, but they're not exactly the same.
2: That's right.
4: I think I see one.
2: Ian believes he has found a winner, so we'll see what happens on that front. Joe, my follow-up as Ian works to get to the bottom of all that, how do you view the Titans this year when it comes to fantasy football? That is not necessarily an element of their team that we have talked about yet to this point in training camp. You do have Cam Ward. You do have a running game that, you know, we'll see. We'll see what that looks like for Tony Pollard and Tajay Spears and those guys. You did just draft a receiver at number 4 overall, so you'd figure that he factors into some sort of fantasy football prowess at some point here. What do you make of the Titans and how well-equipped their roster is as it relates to a fantasy football selection?
5: Well, the guy that I would look at, I mean, I think Pollard is certainly a draftable back. I mean, I think he'll... You know, I think he'll get red zone carries. You know, I guess you could look at Spears PPR league, but I don't, you know, I got to see how much he's playing and what the split is and all that stuff, how much they're using the back. I think Wandell Robinson is definitely a draftable player for the Titans. I think he's just going to get, and it's

0: again, especially in PPR leagues, which ours is, I think he's going to get maybe not a lot of big yardage outputs, but a guy who's draftable. Now, people are saying out there, it sounds like, you know, Tate might be the most might be the guy who's really going out there, and I get it. I mean, I love drafting rookies. I might be looking at Stribling now, by the way. after what I saw last week. So I think a lot of people will draft Tate, and I'd take a flyer on him late too. It's just it'd be low. I just feel like Robinson, I feel like, even though I think Tate is the best receiver on the team and should be showing that early, I just think Robinson is going to be an extension of the run game, is going to get a lot of catches.
1: By the way, those
0: are the guys I look at.
1: Stribling last night for the Niners had 4 catches on 5 targets for 46 yards. So okay. Apparently you just throw the ball in the general direction of that guy, and he's going to come down with it.
0: Yep. And I saw just a horrific pick 6 from Adrian Martinez, by the way. So
1: he is not good.
0: Yeah, I'm actually somewhat shocked. He's an example of when you're like, man, this league still doesn't have enough good quarterbacks. Like, him being in the league backs that up.
1: Yeah, I mean, look, Pollard is draftable. I think it's pretty late in a fantasy football draft if you're drafting Tony Pollard. Like, that's the thing. Like, I mean, even Robinson. I mean, Robinson has caught 90-plus balls for over 1,000 yards in each of the last 2 years. So, I mean, he's definitely going to get picked at some point in your fantasy league. Like, I wonder exactly when that leaves. I think the most common pick by far in terms of, like, the highest drafted Titan, I think it will be Tate.
0: Yeah, I think you're probably right. People love the
1: potential.
0: Yeah, they love the potential. So, yeah, I think that makes sense. If I was in, like, the, I don't know, whatever, 10th round, and it was like between Robinson and it's an interesting one. I mean, again, if you get late enough, then I think you take a flyer on the rookie. But
2: I think I might go Wandale.
1: Wandale?
0: Yeah.
2: Over Tate. I'm worried about the production.
0: I think I might too.
2: I'm worried about Tate's production a little bit this year. I think he's going to
0: be he'll be up and down.
2: Yeah.
1: Well, I mean, I think both will go. Like, Wandale should get a lot of catches in this offense, right? Like, he should get a lot of catches. We'll see what the yardage kind of looks like from him. I mean, what about Helm, right? Like, you know, I don't know. Like, I doubt he gets drafted, right? I mean, unless you're like a huge Titans fan. First off, around the league, I don't think a lot of people know who Gunnar Helm is yet. I think there's a chance that you could get like halfway through the year and you could look around and be like, wow, Gunnar Helm's got like 6 touchdowns already so far. Maybe I should pick him up on the waiver wire out there for like my backup tight end spot or whatever. Like, but I don't think he's going to get drafted that often.
0: I agree. And not potentially a bad second tight end for you. It just depends on what's available. And if you get down to the end and it's just like, yeah, depending on how many rounds you have and all that stuff, certainly I would take a flyer on him as a third tight end. Somebody gets hurt, or he just actually is going to become like this red zone factor, you know, and they actually get there a lot and actually score touchdowns and all these things that have to happen. But no, I mean, he's certainly somebody to keep in mind. I'm looking at a mock draft right now. Like, I'll tell you one person, just non-Titans. I'm just completely terrified of Christian McCaffrey. I don't think I could take him in the first round.
1: Really?
0: Well, I just can't trust him. If he's playing, hell yeah. You tell me he's going to play 14 games this year, and I'll take him.
1: With you. Yeah.
0: But I really worry about that guy breaking down. I think we're, you know, like if Joe Burrow and Christian McCaffrey are on the same team, at some point it'd be like the Spinal Tap drummer. Joe Burrow would just turn around a handoff and they'd both just go into smoke.
1: I mean, who's the top pick in the fantasy league this year? I mean, it's probably some combination of either Gibbs or Robinson, right?
0: Yeah, the ESPN mock they put out with their staff, where they actually drafted, Robinson 1, Gibbs 2, Chase 3. Okay. Then McCaffrey 4, and I'm like, eh. No, man.
1: Any quarterback worth taking in like the second or third round?
0: You know,
1: when Lamar was at the top of his game
0: and running a lot,
1: he was definitely worth it. Like, you know, every now and then somebody will take a quarterback in like the second round. I'm like, what are you doing? But like Lamar, when he was at the top of his game was probably worth that. I don't know. Like last year, there was not anybody worth, like even Stafford, as good of a year as he had, was he worth, you know, taking in the second round or anything like that? I don't know. That part of it's going to be interesting. Is there anybody that could have a dynamic of enough of a year passing and running the ball? It's going to be interesting to see.
0: It's a great question. And again, I'm going with these guys in their draft. The first QB for them went at 47 in the fifth round, Josh Allen.
1: Okay.
0: So they're thinking the same way, like, you know, load up on the guys who are going to score touchdowns. Yeah, it's also, and of course this affects everybody, but it's the defenses are kind of, they have figured some things out, you know? So there's that to consider too. When you talk about Lamar Jackson, I now have flashbacks to back in the day, and I don't know if you guys were, you know, playing yet. Yeah, you could have been, but back in the day, like Dante Culpepper for a couple of years.
1: Oh man.
0: Was like, oh dude, because he ran, I feel like he ran in so many touchdowns, and he's throwing to Randy Moss and Chris Carter. Oh God, that was amazing.
1: He had an absolute cannon of an arm too.
0: Oh yeah. Very underrated fun player.
1: Really was. Yeah. You know, Saban couldn't quite make it work with him in Miami. So if he was really a great coach, he'd have made that work in Miami.
0: Yeah. Well, I mean, it's true. 8-8. Good old 8-8 Nick. He says, okay, let me go back to Alabama and I'll just have like a better player at every single position than my opponents.
1: Probably a good call. Mm-hmm. Ian, do we have our first winner in the Robbie and Rex Road Fantasy Football League selection process?
2: Shelby. Shelby Sharp. Very quick.
1: Shelby.
2: He was quickest on the draw. So we had a couple. I think our first one was off. Who was it? Michael and Madison, I believe, was our first person. He was off by just a couple. And then we've had a good amount. We had Jason call in. He actually had the correct number. George and Murfreesboro, I believe, was third. Very close. A bunch of 158 is the answer.
1: Correct. 158 touchdowns when you factor in Ward's entire college career.
2: Yes. So Shelby Sharp is our number one winner. First winner.
1: Congratulations to Shelby. Congratulations. We will have a spot to give away every single day on the program next week. So make sure you are tuned in for that. They will not all be trivia questions. They will not all be on the text line. Hint, hint. So we will get into that next week too. We'll have a different spot.
0: What about, can we do like a stupid human trick or something? Like have a dog like lick or you know, like drink a bowl of milk out of your mouth or something like that.
1: Boy, I didn't know where that was going.
0: Oh God, that's a fair point. Congratulations to Shelby. Shelby Sharp, great alliteration. Love the name.
1: We'll continue the program. We think coming up next, Robbie and Rex Road, 102.5 The Game.
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1: 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We'll have Adam Sparks with us on the program here in about 12 minutes. Taking your thoughts at 615-737-1025. Joe, the Seahawks and the Titans with a joint practice session that will get underway later today. My question for you is this. Outside of Cam Ward, if you could identify one Titan that you would prefer to have a standout performance when it comes to the joint practice session today and the game coming up on Sunday, you could pick one Titan other than Ward. Who would you pick?
0: Say when you talk about their corners, I mean, you know, you're talking about the best of the best. So it's almost like it's almost too close to Cam, but like to see Carnell Tate go out there and make some big time plays, you know, get off the press and kind of wow people. I mean, I'd probably pick that because he was really on, you know, he was really kind of rolling, and then, you know, he just didn't do anything in the preseason game. Didn't get a lot of opportunities, a couple, but it didn't work out. So I think I might pick him. I mean, I continue to look at Latham just as a guy you want to see him handle his area and keep his momentum going. So I know I'm like keeping it on offense, but I suppose you flip it around and you'd like a Cordell Flott to not come away looking like burnt toast today and also Sunday. You know, he's someone who certainly needs to respond. As we've talked about, he's acknowledged that, which is great. So can you go out there and play a little better against, again, I mean, the Seahawks are just, you know, they're the defending Super Bowl champions, which I feel like they might be one of the least talked about Super Bowl champions that I can remember. But they are that, and they are just really good across the board. So there's a lot of players in the Titans who are going to get a really good look today and are going to be able to measure themselves up against good players.
1: Ian, is there anybody left that Rexro didn't just rattle off there, do you think?
0: Oh, wait, I forgot special teams. Hold on. Joey Sly.
2: Yeah, kicker and maybe punter, returner. No, I think you pretty much nailed it.
1: I mean, Townsend did put one off like the side of his foot.
2: Shanked in
1: the first
2: mini
1: preseason
2: one.
1: Game. Yeah. It ended up working out because it took a nice hop for him, but need to execute the punts a little bit better. My immediate answer was Flott, Joe. Like, it would be great for Flott to go out there and you not be coming away after week two of joint practices / preseason games and thinking to yourself, is he going to be able to cover anyone all year? Because if not, that's a huge problem. Look, you know, I have no idea how much participation some of these veterans for Seattle are going to go through. I would assume the joint practices, they'll go through some. But in the game, like, you're the Super Bowl champs. I don't know how much work you need in the preseason. And look, you know, I don't think this would fall on Flott specifically anyway, at least exclusively. But, I mean, I would like to see, at least for a little while, like, Jackson Smith and Jigba out there, you know.
0: Yeah.
1: See what that looks like.
0: That'd be nice.
1: Some good work against the Titans. But, like, it would be great to walk away from preseason game number two and for, like, Cordell Flott to have made a play on the football or something like that.
0: Yeah, made a play on the football or even not.
1: Nobody threw his way.
0: Yeah, not made a play because he wasn't targeted a bunch of times and then give up a reception every single time he was targeted. That would be good. Amani Hooker, you go through the whole secondary if you want. I mean, Kevin Winston, you know, is he gonna be one of those, you know, guys who pops and people are talking about after today and or after Sunday? It's a great look. I mean, I think, like, with this and then of course next week the Bears, as bad as the preseason is and as sick of it we all are, at least, you know, the week after week after week you're getting the joint practice with three good teams, you know, followed by a game. So, I mean, it keeps it interesting until that ends, and then we wait and wait and wait. College football will fill the void.
1: By the way, a lot of fights going on in these joint practices.
0: Yeah.
1: I mean, there was the all-out brawl that the Saints and the Cowboys had, so got to avoid that. And then wasn't there one yesterday, too? Like the Dolphins and whoever they were practicing against? Giants. Yeah, the Giants and the Dolphins. In a scrap at joint practices out there. You got Saquon Barkley talking about how much he hates joint practices. You got Sean Payton was talking about, like, the fights in his Broncos practice the other day. And he's like, well, I guess we need to just identify the game on the schedule that you guys want to fight in so we know we don't care about winning that game. And then I'll go out there and I'll size up the other head coach and we'll just fight that game if that's what you guys want to do.
0: I missed that. I like that.
1: It was good.
0: Yeah.
1: You know, that's, I wish he'd do it this week because they're playing the preseason game against LaFleur, so I'd like to see him fight him.
0: You're LaFleur or Little LaFleur?
1: No.
0: You can't just say LaFleur anymore.
1: Senior LaFleur.
0: Yeah. And the LaFleurs, did you say the LaFleurs are they playing until the preseason or playing until the regular season?
1: Preseason.
0: Yeah. That'll be sweet.
1: I mean, maybe both now that I think about it, but I think the preseason.
0: Wow, what a moment that'll be for you, you know, to get a little bit emotional about the LaFleurs. I don't know. Is there more fighting now? I feel like there's it's more joint practices than not all time have had a fight, or at least had, you know, some kind of a some flare ups that you would call scuffles or whatever, right?
1: Like, there'll probably be It'll one happen today. Like, if you're going, and I bet I can tell you who probably be at the in the middle of it.
0: Yep. You know, one person who, at the very least, will be in the middle of some post whistles, you know, shoving. Just don't want to get anybody hurt. But, just
1: keep 98 away from, away from the throwing punches, you know? Don't need anybody throwing punches at helmets. Let's not break our knuckles throwing punches at helmets.
0: Exactly. You know, football players probably need to learn, like, you know, if you study a boxer, like, work the body, like, try to, like, get, you know, a little uppercut to the gut, you know, that's fine. People way too often are just swinging for the head like it's a regular fight when there's a helmet on the other head. Really, really dumb.
1: 615-737-1025 is our phone number. Adam Sparks from the Knoxville News Sentinel will join us coming up next. We'll get into the latest with Tennessee and what's going on at fall camp with them. Robbie and Rex Road, 1025 The Game.
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15: I'm Fox 17 Code Red meteorologist Greg Bobis. Our forecast taking us into the upper 80s and low 90s later on this afternoon after a start in the 70s. Might catch a little fog to begin the day, but a decent afternoon here. We become partly cloudy to mostly sunny by the end of the day.
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1: 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Robbie Stanley, Joe Rex Road, Ian Safar here with you on this Friday morning. Talking some balls. And to help us do that, we head to the phone line, driven by WilsonCountyHyundai.com. And welcome in our friend Adam Sparks to the program from the Knoxville News Sentinel. Adam, good morning, buddy. How are you?
9: Real good. How you guys doing?
1: Doing awesome, man. Appreciate you taking time to be with us. So, Adam, let's just start on the quarterback front. What's your best sense of where things kind of stand there and when Josh Heupel may be ready to make a decision on that front?
9: Well, I mean, it's the consensus is that Faison is ahead. I share that opinion. Faison is ahead. I think the only difference in opinion you would find with anybody that covers a team is whether it's locked up or not. And I think it's close, but not necessarily. In other words, so they have a scrimmage tomorrow, the last inter-squad scrimmage of camp. If Faison does reasonably well, then I think the job is his. But if he struggles, and let's say George McIntyre is exceptional, I think the competition could extend a little bit. I don't think that Josh Heupel is going to announce Faison as a starter, 24, 48 hours after he was terrible in a scrimmage. So I think that's the only place I would depart maybe from the herd a little bit, is that I think I agree that Faison has the job close to in hand now, but I think there's still a scenario for George to get it. Now, when he'll announce, I think some of that depends on how the scrimmage goes. Let's just say, Faison was it's close scrimmage, but from what we understand, he was pretty good in the last one. If he's pretty good in this one, Josh Heupel could announce the starter as early as Sunday. He's done this a couple of times since he's been at Tennessee, announced a starter in the preseason. A couple of times it was obvious, him and Hooker, Nico his second year. But back in 21, it was Milton and Hooker. He waited till the Monday of game week and announced Milton was a starter. He could do that here. I doubt it, but he could. Especially if the competition is close. Last year, though, he announced it what it would essentially be this Sunday. They usually have a team meeting that kind of wraps up camp, so that he would tell the quarterbacks on Sunday, then tell the team, and then announce it Sunday night or maybe Monday, which is when Josh Heupel is supposed to have his next press conference. I would guess it would probably happen in there. But he could extend it if he wants to. Somebody's got to get the first team reps next week, and if he doesn't announce it, that's probably going to leak out.
0: Yeah, and it seems, Adam, like George was really putting up a fight and maybe in some ways ahead real early. This happens sometimes in camp, I think, especially with like when you have maybe a quarterback who obviously has more experience in the system. Is your understanding – like you said, I mean, Brandon clearly helped himself in that last scrimmage. Do you think it's also, is it a daily, also like sort of a takeover from your understanding in terms of, okay, it's like you can see he's just kind of like a little bit better, or is it more like it's even, but if it's even, the ceiling's higher, so it just makes sense to go this way?
9: Yeah, I mean, I think if you picked out a given day or a couple of days, you could have gone out there and said George was better today or Faison was better today. Yeah, I think if you kept a tally, Faison has been better more times, obviously. But I do think, yeah, the ceiling is part of it. But I'll say this, the skill set is more in Faison's his side, because he can run. They need the quarterback run game back. So he brings that. He can extend plays better. George is not immobile. George can move around, but George is not, you don't have as much of the quarterback run game as you would with Faison. But another big thing is they've got to have the downfield passing game. I think, they sort of fell in love with it again last year. And Faison did that really well in the scrimmage. I think he's completed three or four passes of like 30, 40 yards. Should have hit a couple more. He had at least one drop, I know. So, you know, if you think 2 years ago, the Nico did not really have much of the downfield passing game. Last year, if you look at their numbers of with Joey, of passes 30 yards or more, they almost doubled it. Passes of 50 yards or more, they led the SEC. So they saw last year this should be a part of our offense. Whoever is the quarterback has to be able to throw these. And both of the guys have been pretty good at throwing balls downfield, but Faison has been better, and he was much better at it in the first scrimmage. And so if you know that Faison is a better runner, if you know he can hit those shots downfield that they need, and you know he's going to get better, his trajectory is better because he's only been here since January, you know, all those are points on his side.
1: So, Adam, how do you kind of quantify how big of a loss Farouk is in the secondary for the Vols? And I'm looking at that Georgia Tech game. I mean, you're not going to have Farouk the whole year, obviously, and you're not going to have Carter in that game. Like, I'm looking at that thinking that could be a, you know, a potential big issue. What do you make of all that?
9: Yeah, I mean, sometimes with these, well, you always get the same answers anytime one of these injuries happens. You know, next man up, where this is why we develop depth and et cetera, et cetera. I'll say this one is a little different. The body language was not good. They put on a good front, but you could feel it in the building that this was more than just losing a starter. They loved the fact that he grasped the defense so well. I mean, he was, you know, there was a safety, Dejon Lane, that came in from Penn State who ran this defense last year with Jim Knowles and with the same secondary coach. And Idris Farouk went past him. And so he really impressed the coaches. He was playing great. He was making a lot of plays in practice. A guy was forcing a lot of takeaways. I think if you had asked them the day before the injury happened, who's your best player on defense, Farouk would have been in the conversation. And so that was a pretty devastating loss. Now, do they have options? They do. But Jim Knowles' defense is so safety-driven. There's just so much of a burden put on the safeties to make plays, to control things, to make the calls, obviously. But, you know, he often will have sort of a three-safety look, even if that third one is a nickel. It squeezes down what they can do. Now, Josh Heupel said they'll still have their creativity. That's not going to change because they lost one player. But it does, you know, narrow down the depth that they have, and it puts – you know, puts more pressure on some of the younger safeties that they lacked, but weren't necessarily going to be at the top of the rotation. Like a guy like Dylan Lewis, this is going to be a big scrimmage for him. He's a guy who got lost in the shuffle with the previous staff last year as a freshman. They didn't know, is he a corner, is he a nickel, is he a safety? This defensive coaching staff got here and said, you're a safety, you fit in this, and he sort of got a second life and a second look, and you know, he's going to get his opportunity. He's probably the first safety off the bench. He's their third guy there. So guys like that have to step forward.
0: Well, speaking of Jim Knowles, Adam, obviously it's you know, Vols fans hope this is a major upgrade. Maybe some of the personnel issues will make it a little more difficult to see that this year. But, I mean, big expectations right away for him. The one guy he retained, of course, among the guys would be Rodney Garner, who has been probably Tennessee's star assistant coach, and he's had probably some of their best groups over the years, but very different this year. How is that group taking shape, and is he going to be able to make more magic this year with a lot of young and unproven guys?
9: Well, you know, it's always going to be better than Rodney lets on, because he is, right. As they say, he's only happy if he's unhappy. When he's talking about his guy, it's hard to satisfy him. That's worked for him now for a long, long time. It's a little different this year because he has a few veterans, but some of the veterans he has have been injury prone. So they haven't been as consistent over the years. They've waited for some of these veterans to come around, and this is sort of their chance. Guys like Tyree Weathersby, who's been here a long time. I think he's a senior now. He's flashed at times, but not been the guy. I found it interesting that when Rodney Garner, we asked him who's been the best D lineman in camp, And he said Xavier Gilliam, the Penn State transfer, and Jordan Norman, the Tulane transfer. So that's two brand new guys. That's his two best. You know, on one hand, you say, well, good, that's what you want out of transfers. On the other hand, you would think you'd be listing guys that were returning guys. In a different defense, I know it makes a little bit of difference, but they have to be better than what they have shown so far in camp. I think they will. I mean, we look at the schedule and say it's tough, but early on, it's a little easier to tiptoe into the season. You know, I mean, Furman is an opener. You know, that obviously feels like a preseason game, a college preseason game. Georgia Tech will be tough, absolutely. But then you get Kennesaw after that. You know, Auburn is early in the year. That's not the easiest game, but it's also not Alabama. I know Texas is there. But, you see what I'm saying? There's a way to sort of get into the season, I think, with a lot of these positions, including D-line, and figure yourself out in the first month.
1: All right, Adam, last thing for you. Joe does not like all things new and also does not appreciate history, so it's an interesting combination. So I'm interested to get your thoughts on some uniform topics here for the Vols. What do you think of the third Saturday in October, both teams wearing home jerseys? And what do you think of the new smoky gray that came out yesterday with the white pants, which I do not love?
9: Okay, that's funny. So I actually like I think the white with the smoky gray is better. The all gray before, I like the color gray. I would never wear gray pants and a gray shirt. It's just weird looking. So I think it was a better decision to go white pants. There's a lot of elements on there. I think this is their best smoky gray they've had so far. And a lot of it is just sort of the story behind it and all the Neyland stuff. It's a fine line, though, when you put so many elements into something that you've got something on the shoulder and something on the back of the helmet and the tee is gone, and it's just a lot going on. But it's one game, and this is to sell merchandise, and it's fine. The Bama-Tennessee thing, I think that looks awesome, the red and the orange. I think it'll pop well on TV and all that.
1: Thank you.
9: That being said, and I just wonder this, they haven't done this since the early 70s, mostly in the 60s. I just wonder, like for a quarterback, I'm just thinking red and orange in the right sunlight, to me, in a split second, looks a little similar. I know they played this for a while. They didn't have as much of the passing game going then as they do now.
0: Yeah, they threw nine passes.
9: You just look at those two colors, and they're not that different. And so I just wonder if anybody, probably nobody publicly would say, but if anybody after any of those games privately says, yeah, I thought it was their guy. It was their guy. You know, so but it'll look awesome. I hope it stays just for the scene of it.
0: Best Smokey Grays is like, hey, it's my favorite ingrown toenail. But Adam, I've got to ask you though, real fast. Did Bev watch DGG on TV last night?
9: She saw highlights. Yes.
0: Okay. Okay. She's aware.
9: Yeah. Oh, absolutely. Yeah. That's yes. The Braves played earlier in the day, so she had to get a fix somehow.
0: Sure.
9: Watching 17-year-olds run the ball for a team that you don't care about against another team you don't care about, but you're going to care about the guy next year. Sure, yes, she did watch that.
1: That's what it's all about, baby.
0: I mean, I got excited watching it. I'm like, bring him on now. Guy can play in the NFL right now.
9: Yeah, he's definitely one of those guys where we joke about, you know, oh, he could play right now on the next level, whatever. Certainly in the SEC, he could play this season, no doubt about it. But yeah, he could. He has the body to play almost beyond that. So we'll see. It's fun. I think it's so interesting about whether he's going to be playing with Deshaun Bishop next year, or is he going to come in with sort of a new group and be the guy even earlier than we think. I wish Deshaun would stay one more year, especially if he's good this year, because I'd love to see those two, one mentor the other. But we'll see. We'll see.
1: I mean, by the way, I mean, talk about like an intimidating looking running back room. I mean, Deshaun Bishop is massive. So, I mean, that could be pretty amazing if it works out that way.
9: In person, it's even more so. I made the observation in Sean's interview a couple weeks ago. While he's talking, I lean over to one of the TV reporters beside me, and I said, he has four knees. And they look and said, well, he does, because his quads pop out to the point where they look like his knee, and then we would kind of look, peek over, and that wasn't his knee, that was his quad. He had another knee. So he has four knees when he sits down, just because everything's sort of popping out. You say this every year. Oh, these guys look great. They put on weight, whatever. You absolutely can see it in all the interviews when the guys are out of pads. These guys look. They absolutely look different than they have before because of the strength training.
1: Adam, great stuff, man. Appreciate you taking time to join us this morning. Have a good weekend, buddy. We'll talk to you soon.
9: All right, guys. Y'all have a good one.
1: Yes, sir. Adam Sparks from the Knoxville News Sentinel, our guest. We'll have the Rex Rant coming up next. Robbie and Rex Road, 102.5 The Game.
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3: 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Sometimes he wakes up on the wrong side of the bed. 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
16: I'm looking at you. I'm not happy.
2: I am the Wizard of Bargain Oz. Now you better not lose this football game as I sit in the pool.
4: Who cares about his short arms?
5: Carnell Tate is a guy who's going to change things and take us back to the era of A.J. Brown.
2: If that Chad Brinker only had a brain. Oh, my goodness.
6: She's at her home.
7: A better idea.
4: There's no place like home.
5: How do you like them apples?
0: I have a dog
5: Much prefer a horse.
0: Or, you know, like drink a bowl of milk out of your mouth or something like that.
8: I drink a lot of milk, Andrea. A lot of milk.
0: I don't know that I have especially pointy nipples.
10: Oh, yeah, you can milk anything with nipples.
11: I have nipples, Greg. Could you milk me?
0: But sometimes I definitely notice my nipples.
12: You might want to sing it note for note. Don't worry.
16: Well, it is time for the Rex Rant. Served by the Wine Cellar in Hendersonville. A spectacular place.
12: We have some.
16: Joe, the floor is yours.
0: Ian has an amazing ability to make me feel shame that I ever speak publicly. Yeah, the beginning of that dog sentence was very unfortunate. Yeah, I mean, if anybody's ever seen the old David Letterman used to do like stupid pet tricks and then, you know, whatever, stupid pet tricks. And they did I'll never forget this. Like, they had a dude get on the stage and like filled his mouth with milk and laid on his back, and his dog drank as if his mouth were his bowl of milk. I mean, you could probably find this on the internet.
16: I don't think I want to.
0: No, I mean, it's freaky. But, yeah, that's what I was trying to talk about. And then unfortunate use of words, which is a common theme. I had a lot of things that I wanted to complain about. I think I put down as a segment later. We can just do it now. Here's the thing. With Pat McAfee. Okay. I think I've talked about him a fair amount. Like, when he does stuff like he did when he threw out the thing about the college student, the total unsubstantiated rumor, that's just like, you can't do it. It's absolutely insane and absurd. Yeah, I mean, he apologized, but like, there's things like that where it's like, man, you can't do it. I don't really watch his show, but I get it. I mean, I think he's good on game day. I've said this over and over again. I like him on game day. I like him and Saban on game day. I think it's a good ad. I mean, you're never going to replace Lee Corso. The endings of game day are going to get very annoying, right? But whatever. I mean, his show's popular. I get why he's entertaining. The album is like an insane, like, to me, miscalculate. Like, I guess whatever. Do what you want to do. He can do whatever he wants to at this point. He basically owns ESPN. But it's just like, whoa, dude. Okay. Someone in your life might need to tell you to pump the brakes. But I must say, as much hatred as there is for him, I don't share it. I think it's way overboard. I do have to ask why the hell he needs to be on Monday NFL Countdown. Like, is it – again, I don't want to be like, oh, I hate McAfee. I'm not. I don't feel that way. But also, like, they must just feel like he and Stephen A. Smith – have to be part of everything, right? Yeah. And why? I understand that they get people going. I mean, Stephen A. in totally different ways, but they get people going. And the viral clips, like, they're always, you know, usually it's with McAfee, it's typically just like he's interviewing someone who says something interesting. With Stephen A., it's him saying something stupid, and then it gets all this attention. But I don't want to believe that these are smart decisions by ESPN to make it so that every single product they have has at least one of these guys in our face at all times.
16: Well, I'll tell you crazy. Why. It's because they're paying them, both of those guys, just an unbelievable amount of money. That's why. I mean, they want them front and center as much as they could possibly do it. I mean, you're talking about like a $60 million deal that's being negotiated with Pat McAfee. So, like, I don't know. Like, that's probably the driving force of why. I mean, clearly, there's McAfee. I like the show. You know, depending on who he's talking to, like, he can get some good guests on there. Sometimes it's funny. Very rarely is there anything like informationally gleaned on there, just because there's not a whole lot of difficult questions to get asked. But it's a good show. Like, it's a good show. So I enjoy it. Like, there are certain things, though, that they do. Like, when they do the alternate broadcast for the college football game, like, maybe it's just me. I don't care about that. Like, I don't really want to watch Pat McAfee and all the guys with him. Like,
1: on the sideline or under the end zone talking about the football game going on. I'd rather just watch the football game.
0: Yeah.
1: I haven't watched Sunday NFL countdown or Monday night countdown in like probably 15 years. So it doesn't affect me one way or the other in terms of what it's going to be. But it does, like, I saw a graphic the other day, Joe, where it was kind of like making fun of ESPN and McAfee. And it was McAfee split screened on the set of, pardon the interruption. And, you know, the rundown of topics that they're going to talk about.
0: McAfee.
1: Like it does kind of feel that way right now at ESPN.
0: Yeah. Yeah, exactly. And you're right. I'm sitting here. That's why I'm like not complaining because I'm with you. I don't watch those shows. I do watch Game Day. And by the way, he's on it and it was a good decision. He's good. He knows his stuff. He does his homework, which is it's a big part of it. And I have no doubt he'll do that for the NFL. But it's just like, my goodness. Like someone, David Watertown's like, well, they fired everybody else. So, and maybe you're right. It's like, well, we're going to pay this dude this much and he's going to do every freaking show. Also, like, is it not possible to wear someone out?
1: Yeah.
0: I mean, again, I know you're making all that money, but like, my goodness. So if you're him, I guess you can't say no, but it's also like, does the dude ever get a day off? Again, it's just, I don't watch it, so it doesn't piss me off. I just, like, people who do watch it, when you hear McAfee's coming on, are you like, oh, nice, this show's about to get way better? That's what I wonder.
1: I need him to stay away from interviewing Scottie Scheffler. That's step number one.
0: Why? What happened with there?
1: I just thought, not a whole lot of golf expertise going on there. So
0: it would be like me interviewing Scottie Scheffler?
1: Yeah, pretty much.
0: Yeah.
1: And then Scheffler shot two over yesterday. So
0: just make Caddyshack jokes.
1: Yeah. Teron Davenport with us coming up next. We'll get into all things Titans with him. Robbie and Rex Road, 102.5 The Game.
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3: 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TD, happy Friday, buddy. What's going on?
4: Hey, happy Friday, fellas. How's it going?
3: Awesome, man. Appreciate you taking time to be with us. We got joint practice today. We got preseason game number two coming up this weekend, so lots of good stuff on the docket. You can't ask for much more than going up against the defending Super Bowl champions. So, TD, if you had to identify maybe either a matchup or two or an area of the Titans that you're most interested in seeing against the Seahawks this weekend as a whole, what would it be?
4: All right, so I'll give you two matchups. And the first matchup is Wan'Dale Robinson going against Devin Witherspoon. You know, that's going to be something to watch. And I think you look at these are two guys that operate out of the nickel and the slot. So that's going to be exciting. Another one, yeah, I mean, look, Leonard Williams is coming to town. And, hey, I mean, according to some of these NFL executives, he was the best interior defensive lineman. They're wrong, but still, he's a top three at the very least, and he's not one. So I think seeing him go against Peter Skoronski, going against the rookie, Fernando Carmona, those are a couple things that I would like to see.
5: TD, how would you say Cam Ward has responded since the preseason game, this week? And also, like, do you think that just because of the chatter and his own confidence and his need to improve, that there's a little bit more on both today and Sunday just for him to kind of show out and come away feeling good about it?
4: You know what? I think there's a little bit more regardless, and I don't think it's because of the chatter or anything like that. I think it's just because the young man, he's driven to win. You know, he's a kid that really is never satisfied, right? So I think that's something to look at. But I mean, since the preseason game, I noticed there weren't a lot of vertical shots. He took maybe two, if I remember off the top of my head, but a lot of it is a quick passing game. And I think really what they're working to do is get him back in a rhythm. They worked a lot of third down in practice the last time we got to see them out there. So there's going to continue to be a progression, a regression. It's going to be a roller coaster, and that's what happens when you have a young quarterback, especially, you know, learning a new scheme. And I'm not making excuses for him because there are areas where he has to play better, right? Be more accurate, not throw the ball extremely hard all the time. Play the position a little more patiently, those kind of things. So I think overall, I wouldn't be overly concerned, but I'd be like, okay, well, let's continue to see how this thing progresses. Because, again, he is learning a new scheme. He got new weapons. It's not an excuse. He has to play better, though.
3: So, TD, earlier this week, Sala was talking about Carnell Tate, you know, going up against press coverage, says it's still, you know, work in progress.
4: Yeah.
3: And you know, obviously the Titans haven't done a ton of that. And Sala pointed that out. But where do you think Tate is there? How much room for improvement do you see in that area of his game? Where do you think things kind of stand there with Carnell Tate?
4: Yeah, I think he's another one continuing to progress. And I'm going to talk to him about that today. It's too bad it didn't happen on Wednesday. Then we'll be able to have a better conversation about it. But I mean, look, this team, they need help as far as beating press. One thing I did notice, Derek Mason, you know, had pointed it out. They're moving him across the formation. Like he's playing a more than just the X, which is the X is on the ball, and that's your guy that typically if teams are going to press, they're going to press him because he's right there on the ball. So you're not seeing it as much, but I think he does have to work to be more consistent. He's going to be back today, you know, after missing on Wednesday, after he took the big hit on Monday. So, that's going to be something to watch to see how he goes against these corners on Seattle. Obviously, you know, Tariq Woolen's not there. And we know the last time he was here, you know, he was out there.

0: It wasn't good for the receiver. So we'll see what happens with this group.
1: Our favorite Scrooge this week, TD, stunned me a little bit. Kaharski, I mean, he was almost gushing about J.C. Latham the other day, and like, you know, like he's kind of a believer. Like, I loved what I saw from Latham in the preseason game, and I think he's always interesting. I think he had some really good things to say, you know, about Simmons and also, you know, just his own game. Yeah. Are you there with PK? Like, is it? Are we moving into? Okay, you stop worrying about that side, and you know, you don't, you're going to have a lot of times where you don't have to help them, things like that, or do you still need to see more to feel comfortable about it?
0: Oh, no. I mean, look, I wouldn't use comfortable at all. There's still actual games that have to be played. Now, granted, you know, he was solid in the 49ers game. He was solid in the practice. I think, you know, the thing that you're seeing is a more aggressive, a more physical. You're seeing him play like a guy that looks the way he does. You know what I mean? As far as in practice, right? But, you know, it's practice. Let's see it transfer to game day. And I don't think there should be any comfort level at all regarding the right tackle position until, you know, there are a string of games put together where it's like, okay, look, I see it starting to click. You know what I mean? And even then, you're not comfortable. You prove it throughout the year. I don't think that that's something that, you know, the alert level should not be lessened because of what J.C. Latham is doing right now. Now, I will say it is really, really good. He improved in the area where I think he needed to improve the most, and that's the mental aspect. And I think, you know, you look at him again, he's more aggressive. He's playing more like the guy that a lot of people thought he would be out of Alabama, and that's a good thing. And then above all that, he's healthy, right? He's finally healthy. I didn't know that last year, you know, after he had the hip injury, he couldn't do any lower body workout at all this season.
1: Yeah.
0: That's putting yourself in a bad situation. And I'm not saying he did that intentionally. You never want to get hurt, but he got hurt, and you know, there were results from that.
2: Well, TD, you know, sticking with the line, like, you know, I've said for a while, like, the Titans are due to find somebody that basically comes out of nowhere and surprises you on the line. Yeah. And it looks like Carmona is doing that. Now, I think, like, the natural question if you're a Titans fan is, all right, how much of this is him coming in and seizing the job, and how much of this is maybe the other options at right guard not being great? And I guess we'll find out more about that as the regular season gets here. But it seems like a really, really positive development for the Titans that he's come in and played the way that he has. What do you make of Carmona, what he's done to this point in camp, and, you know, what that means for the Titans long term if they found somebody that can immediately step in and play those big snaps at the right guard spot?
0: Yeah, that's huge. And, you know, my guy Lize Duzaba, he played here and for the Jets and a few other teams. He's with CBS Sports HQ now, and you know, he's been on me about Carmona the whole training camp. And he told me a couple weeks ago that Carmona was going to mess around and be the starter there. And look what happened. You know, Lize, he actually had a second-round grade on Carmona. And there are other people who had, you know, at the least a third-round grade, right? They had him as a day-two prospect. So, look. The guys come in, he's brought an attitude to the position. They want nastiness along the offensive line, and he's held his own. He won some, lost more against Jeffrey Simmons, but, I mean, look, like, that's a baptism by true fire, right? You don't have to go against the best interior defensive lineman. I mean, I'm not going to lie, Jeff smoked him a couple of times, but the fact that he's getting back up and going back against him and, as I said, winning himself at times, I think really the main thing for him, get the playbook down, continue to play with that nastiness, that aggressiveness that they want. Now, that's what they really like about him. You know, he's a tone setter, so that's a positive for him.
1: Well, yeah, I mean, and it just seems like with those guys, like you said, you know, Latham looks like he understands like how physical he can be more. And Brees Clemson's here, Carmona. It just seems like maybe running the ball could be a real strength for these guys, along with stopping the run. So if you have those two things, how much does that help the overall picture of a football team? If you have a certain level of being able to run the ball and being able to stop the run.
0: Yeah. Well, look, if you can stop the run, I mean, I would say probably 7 out of 10 coordinators, that they're going to come in and want to run the ball on you, right? Establish the run. You know what I mean? And that's good. You want to be able to stop it, but you can stop the run all you want. If teams could pass the ball on you the way, you know, teams have done it, it's not going to make any difference. So I think, to me, really, it's the pass defense that has to balance out slightly, and it doesn't right now. As far as running the football, yeah, I mean, look, that's a young quarterback's best friend. You know, that's a defensive coach's best friend too. So you could always play off of that, right? You could play action. You know, you got your RPOs, you got your different things that you could go to off of it. So I would, if I'm Brian Daboll, I'm running the football first. I'm establishing that, and I'm letting teams know, you come in here, it's a physical game. You know, I got this physical offensive line. You know, from even Dan Moore Jr. has become, you know, a more aggressive player. And I'm not saying it's good to fight, but this guy is, you know, he got into the altercation after a play against the 49ers. And then you see him, you know, get in the mix a couple times in the practices since, you know, and there's just a nasty mindset that this offensive line has. And I think it could be accentuated, you know, through the run game.
2: So, TD, I mean, first off, that Stribling kid in San Francisco might end up being pretty good. Good grief. Another good performance from him last night. But,
0: yeah,
2: you know, obviously some concern from Titans fans on Flott in the aftermath of that game. What did you make of that? You know, how important, I guess, is a response from him both today in the joint practice and on Sunday in the game?
0: Yeah, I think it's that's where the urgency, to me, is the most. And they revamped the cornerback room. They signed these guys, Flott and Alante Taylor, to be leaders in there. And it's the results haven't been good enough, period, right? Flott, he finds himself in position a lot, but he's just not turning and making a play on the ball. And that's a problem. And you got to figure that out, because, you know, there's no use being in position if, when you're in position, the receiver's still able to take the ball from you, you know. And you mentioned Stribling. He had the 33-yarder on him, you know, in the preseason game. And you have Patrick Taylor Jr., a running back, you know, not named Christian McCaffrey, Bijan Robinson, tap toes and catch a touchdown pass. You know, there's a pass interference on it. Like, these things can't happen. And I think when you look at a guy that you bring in to be a lead corner, you can't consistently get beat. And I'll be honest with you, it's almost like every practice you're seeing him give up a big play. So he has to bounce back. I think, you know, when you look at this type of situation, it's kind of chess. Like, okay, where's my confidence level, right? And I think that's something that cornerbacks, if they don't have that, forget it. It's over for them. You know what I mean? So he has to make sure that he doesn't lose his head, and he finds a way to make plays on the ball, because it's not happening. And that's a big part of why you're seeing him get beat. I mean, you've seen Iomatt or back shoulder him a couple of times. You know, Tate has you know, caught contested balls against him. So these are things that you can't have happen consistently. It's going to happen, but it can't be consistent the way it is right now.
2: Yep, going to be a long year if it's consistent in that way. TD. Awesome stuff, man. Appreciate your time. As always, enjoy the joint practice today, the preseason game this weekend, and we'll talk to you next week, man.
0: Yeah, for sure. Appreciate it. And I just got to take a second. I got to shout out my daughter, Devin Davenport. We went up to Ohio State yesterday, dropped her off freshman year at Ohio State, and I'm super proud.
1: OH, that's baby. Yes, you're going to see some good football. You got the IO down. All right, Dad. There nice. We go.
0: Yeah. No doubt.
2: Well, congrats. That's awesome, man.
0: For sure. Appreciate you.
2: Yes. Yes, sir. Teron Davenport, our guest here on the program, presented by Bart Durham Injury Law. That is a man of many talents, man. You're dropping kids off at college. You're covering football practice coming up. You got the preseason game this weekend. Lots of stuff going on there. Very interesting on the Flott stuff there. We'll react to what TD had to say on that coming up next. Robbie and Rexro, 102.5 The Game.
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2: 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Tonight's game will feature Pearl Cone taking on Montgomery Bell Academy. 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They're taking on Norfolk. 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Catch all the action on 94.9 The Fan. Presented by Twin Peaks, Family Leisure, and Social Cantina. Joe, appreciate TD for being with us in the last segment. That did not sound like a ringing endorsement of what Cordell Flott has put on display so far, both in the preseason game, but also throughout camp as well.
1: Yeah, got to be better. Like he said, and PK said, you know, earlier in the week, like there are a lot of opportunities to make plays, and it's one of the hardest things. This is one of those, even when we talk about like Cam and like, oh, how didn't you see that? You know, we sit here and watch something on TV and it's like, oh my God, it's so obvious. Just turn around and make a play on the ball. Well, when you're actually, you know, a corner chasing a guy and trying to stay with them, it's a lot easier said than done, but it's what you're paid the big bucks for. And I'd say that the advanced billing on Cordell Flott, based on what he's done in the league so far, certainly has exceeded what we've seen. But, you know, it's early. It's one preseason game. Football doesn't count yet. This is when you make mistakes. You'd like to see him respond and play better.
2: You would like to see that? If you don't see that, if you spent that money on corner this offseason and immediately early in the season you're getting just torched all the time, that's not a good start. Now, I remember, Joe, having similar discussions about Malcolm Butler at one point where it was like, all right, Malcolm Butler's out there. It feels like he's around the ball, but he's not really making plays on the ball. And then eventually Malcolm Butler started to figure it out and he played pretty well for the Titans. So I don't know that I'm necessarily like in panic mode yet when it comes to Flott. It's not been a good start. I think he's not as important as Cam Ward this week, but you know, beyond Cam Ward, I think he's up there with anybody when it comes to guys I'd like to see play pretty well this week against the Seahawks, just to establish some level of confidence there. But I does, like as TD was talking there, it did kind of remind me a little bit of the early Malcolm Butler tenure here with the Titans.
1: That's a good pull. I totally forgot about Malcolm, but man, I really enjoyed covering that guy. God, that guy was hilarious. But yeah, no, he was. That's a good comparison. It was pretty toasty early with him, and it got better. Shout out to Jude on the YouTube chat with Flott Tire.
2: I like that. That's good.
1: Well, hopefully Flott we're not. Tire. Hopefully we're not too tired of Flott by mid October. It's Flott and, just that secondary, Imani Hooker. You know, like, I think Kevin Winston, we're going to see him make plays this year. And you'll be like, okay, yeah, you can see it. You can see the range, the speed, the physicality. But can those two guys be a good tandem and not have, bad corner play to have to compensate for, you know? I mean, we probably talked the least about Alante Taylor. And I wouldn't say he was great like in the preseason game, but I think you're fine there, and I think Harris is looks like a good find. But can that group all come together? And of course you got to sync it up with the pass rush. By the way, I don't know if you saw, well, you wouldn't have seen this. PK tweeted that Kendrick Faulk will not participate today. We talked about that shoulder. At least one observer talked about something being popped back in. So PK saying it doesn't seem like a long-term thing, but I don't know. I'm slightly concerned about that.
2: Yeah, I mean, and that's also somebody at 21. You talk about needing all the reps you can get. Like, I'd like to see him get those reps. I mean, if he ends up missing a week or two in training camp, it's not the world's biggest deal, but the shoulder stuff, it's also something, Joe, that can linger a little bit. So worried about that.
1: Yeah, football is not easy on shoulders.
2: It is not.
1: So, yeah. And the thing is, I understand Jalen Harrell is not some huge loss. He's a depth loss. But it is in the rotation that is a little bit more opportunity for others. And, of course, you're going to churn at the bottom of the roster. But
2: Falk. Femi's going to play four quarters on Sunday. Good grief.
1: Yeah, well, he needs the work too. So you definitely want to see, you know, you want to see more from those guys. And then Jacob Martin, of course, also got banged up. So it's how it goes in training camp. You know, you're going to have some of that.
2: 615-737-1025 is our phone number. More to get to on the Titans and the Seahawks. We will also react to what we heard from Adam Sparks a little bit earlier in the show. If it looks like Faison Brandon may be on the verge of wrapping up the quarterback competition, we'll get into all that. Robbie and Rex Road, 1025 The Game.
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6: I'm Fox 17 Code Red meteorologist Greg Bobas. Our forecast taking us into the upper 80s and low 90s later on this afternoon after a start in the 70s. Might catch a little fog to begin the day, but a decent afternoon here. We become partly cloudy to mostly sunny by the end of the day.
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2: 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Taking your thoughts. By the way, Ian points out, you know, San Francisco put up 41 last night, so how about the Titans defense holding down the 49ers last week in the preseason, Joe? What do you think of that?
1: Yeah.
2: Maybe the secondary is not as bad as we thought.
1: I think most of those points were scored by deep backups against deep backups. But, hey, the scoreboard says what it says. That's right. So, yeah, maybe we're not giving the Titans the respect they deserve. Speaking of respect, I got to give some to Jay in Clarksville for Flot Earther.
2: Flot Earther. Good.
1: Yeah.
2: Very good.
1: Hey, Cordell, send him to the moon after that touchdown.
0: Poor guy's getting all these nicknames after one preseason game.
2: Jeez. I hope he's good, because if he's not, there's certainly a lot of potential there.
0: I will say, Seattle's wide receiver core with JSN and then Rashid Shaheed kind of drops off a little bit after that.
2: It does.
0: I'm curious, you know, how that might look. Plus, in the preseason, I think they kind of try for the one-on-one matchups on purpose to evaluate, you know, how much does that carry over to the regular season? It's hard to know.
1: I'm just looking at this all caps Barganaz. I just can't. Just amazing.
2: Mike Barganaz here.
1: Yeah, we do a lot with names on this program. I'd say we do more with names than any other show
2: in America. Yes.
1: I think that, you know, we deserve recognition for that.
2: I would agree. We'll continue to take your thoughts on the Seahawks and the Titans joint practice coming up. We did have Adam Sparks on earlier in the show, Joe, and he basically said, hey, look, he's basically like everybody else and thinks that Faison Brandon ultimately going to end the job or win the job. They've got the scrimmage tomorrow coming up. We've talked about Brandon versus McIntyre. You know, if things go well for Brandon tomorrow, Sparks made it sound like if he plays well in the scrimmage, you might hear Heupel name him as the starting quarterback like Monday. So what do you make of that, Joe?
1: Yeah, I must say that was a little bit surprising to hear from Sparks, because the scrimmage is one thing. And I think clearly the scrimmage flipped it. And sometimes, you know, these things happen. And unfortunately, Tennessee is like most places, which is, here's what happened in the scrimmage. Here's a press release with some stats. But then you hear things, of course. And I think it's clear that, like, Brandon played better, but also when the way this all comes about, it's like, was Brandon just going to be the starter all along, you know? And it's like if Curtis starts for Vanderbilt, it's the same thing, you know? Like, was this just trying to motivate him, but they knew all along he was actually going to be QB1? Who knows? I was a little bit surprised to hear that. I would have guessed maybe a little bit more of a competition still, but it almost sounds like it would take, you know, pretty significant, maybe step back from him, plus, you know, maybe step forward from McIntyre for it to change things. So I don't know. I think it makes sense for Heupel to do that, because like we've talked about, in either case, you were talking about a super young QB who, even in week two on the road, like, you're going to have to, like, you're missing your, you know, you're missing your linebacker who's key in that game. You're gonna have to have really good QB playing that game. You gotta have every practice rep possible. So I think that's why you would do it. But I also, like, if I had to guess, I'm for some reason I just feel like it's a game week thing and Heupel just waits. But we'll see.
2: Well, it's, you know, Spark said it. I think I've heard it from a couple of other places that it sounds like Brandon hit a few deep shots down the field in the scrimmage that were pretty impressive. We'll see what tomorrow's scrimmage kind of looks like on that front. But Sparks brought up something again that I just think is going to be not the deciding factor, but it is a big part of this. Like, Brandon's ability to run, like, if it's close in the passing game, if you factor in his ability to run, well, that's it right there. Like, I mean, it pushes it over the top. So, you know, if that's the way it ends up going, I think, you know, heading into fall camp, that's where everybody expected it to be, was Faison Brandon winning the job. Now, it would be, again, then it gets into the more important question of, okay, let's say Faison Brandon plays well in the scrimmage tomorrow, he wins the job, and he's the starting quarterback for Tennessee this year. As a true freshman, what level of quarterback player are we talking about? Because I would have to imagine, Joe, that as a true freshman, He'll make some spectacular plays out there just because of the natural athleticism. He's a high-level recruit, all those things. There'll probably be a few games where it didn't go overly well for Faison Brandon, too. I mean, that's just kind of the path that most true freshmen go down, especially when you're playing in the SEC. And, oh, by the way, you're talking about a 9-game SEC schedule for the first time. So there'll probably be a couple in there that don't go overly well for Faison Brandon. How do you handle that? What level of quarterback play are you getting? But, I mean, based on that conversation with Sparks, I mean, I'd be pretty surprised if it's not Brandon at this point.
1: Yeah, and you know, another thing on that is if your first game is a bigger game, that'd be another reason to just, okay, well, don't let the, you know, let the opponent wait as long as possible, especially if you're talking about kind of two different styles of quarterback. Whereas in this case, you got a first game where they're both probably going to play, and then they'll be tape out there before your first quote-unquote real game, right? So that is something to consider. And to your point, I'd almost be shocked at this point if at some point during the season it's not like, oh, maybe it's time to look at the other guy. And there's just going to be some struggles, right? I mean, again, maybe not. Maybe it'll be just great throughout, but it's a tough league, tough schedule, a lot of really big games, and there's a very viable talent sitting on the bench, regardless of which way this goes. But if it goes Brandon's way, everybody knows, you know, you're hoping that there's growth and you're building toward the future, but you still have a very talented guy sitting on the bench who has been around another year, and so if you do have struggles, it's an obvious thing that people will talk about.
2: So where's McIntyre playing next year, you think?
1: Oh man, that's a good question.
2: I'm only like 20% kidding.
1: Yeah, I mean, well, I mean, that's he would be one of those guys, but you can go look in a lot of places, you know, in college football where there's actually a QB competition. You know, there's rumble. It seems like rumbling wise, Keelan Russell seems like he's going to get that at Alabama. So, the other guy whose name eludes me,
2: Austin
1: gets
2: Mack.
1: Out there. Yeah, there you go. Mack gets out there. I mean, there's gonna be a lot. And who knows? Maybe I don't know. I mean, Hendon Hooker, does he have a year left? Can Hendon Hooker get back in and get another year? I don't know. Did he redshirt? Does he? I mean,
0: thank you.
1: I don't
0: think he's happy with that.
2: I don't think he has a year left. I don't think. I have to go back and look though.
1: Okay, let's see.
2: Because he was old. I mean, he was 24 years old coming in the draft.
1: How about Zach Wilson? Can he come back and play college football? I mean, you know, it's just open season. Everybody come on back to college. If the NFL isn't quite working out, or you know what, even if you're just not quite making enough in the NFL,
2: Vince
1: come on back, to college football. Yeah. There you go. Yeah, Vince was an early entry guy, right?
2: By the way, has that documentary come out yet?
1: You know what? Yeah, I think it's supposed to be in the 20s somewhere. Okay. So I don't know.
0: I'm
1: definitely interested to see it.
0: Seeing the 25th.
1: All right. Okay. There we go.
2: So next week.
1: Next week.
2: So, I'll watch it. I'm interested in Vince Young is polarizing time around here. I'll watch it.
1: I'll watch it too and hope that the selling of it, in which it was like when a coach hate you, it's so hard, it's like and then they show Jeff Fisher and you're like, is this really what we're gonna do? But I'll keep an open mind until I watch it.
2: I'm really hoping there's some behind the scenes footage of the Cheesecake Factory or TGI Fridays, like some never before seen like camera crew that was there at the time. I mean, this is pre-smartphone, so it would have to be a camera crew, but I'm hoping for some,
1: just like the shrimp poppers just all over the place, you know. Yeah. Shrimp poppers, jalapeno poppers.
2: Wait a minute, Vince Young and Lindale White are over there with like $3,000 worth of potato skins. What the heck's happening?
1: Just piled high on the table.
2: You see how much sour cream they got with that? It's unbelievable.
1: You're making me hungry now.
2: I know, nothing sounds better than potato skins at 8:41 in the morning, you know?
1: I mean, put an egg on it, you know?
2: Yeah,
1: I'd eat that. I'd eat that right now. Texter says, I'm a huge Tennessee fan. Would it be valuable for Faison to sit this year and learn as much as possible or to start as soon as possible? Look, I'm always a believer. If Jared Curtis and Faison Brandon could both sit this year, I mean, I think that'd be great. I think some of the quarterback success stories we see out there, it's exactly that. It's like, let's plan on this year, Bryce Young. Let's plan on this year, CJ Stroud, and a lot of other guys.
2: Nico.
1: And, Yeah, Nico. Right. And then you'll be ready to come out. But it's just not reality. They need to win. And if he's better than George McIntyre, that's it. You know, you're going to learn taking some lumps. We'll see if Michigan benefits this year. Bryce Underwood looked very much like a freshman last year. He also had a coach who was like sliding into DMs, like, you know, during halftime. So, yeah, what is that? I mean, but will he be better for it this year having played as a true sophomore? I don't know.
2: Well, the bottom line is, like, some of it is it's based on the situation in your quarterback room. Like, for example, let's say Joey Aguilar won his court case and he was the starting quarterback for Tennessee this year. Well, then you got a senior that's been around, that's played a ton of football, that you know coming into camp would be the starter, and Brandon would be sitting for a year, and then you'd be talking about him taking over next year. Well, you don't have that in Tennessee's quarterback room. I mean, you've got a guy that transferred in from Colorado who's not a starting quarterback, and you've got a guy that's barely played football in George McIntyre. Where, like, if you're Brandon and you're sitting this year and McIntyre's the guy, well, McIntyre, if he plays well, he's the guy again next year, and you're just transferring. So, like, there's no, like, established veteran guy in the quarterback room to make that even really an option this year.
1: Exactly. You need to be at a place with an established senior, and then that's perfect. And those guys had that.
2: Let me say what you will about Joe Milton, but that's why it worked with Nico, right?
1: Yeah. Like,
2: Joe Milton was there, and everybody knew he was going to be the quarterback, and Nico sat for a year, and then he took over.
1: And then he was, frankly, not as good as people hoped.
2: Yeah.
1: Although he was better than some Vols fans, I think, like to remember it. But it wasn't a huge splash like people were hoping for.
2: 615-737-1025 is our phone number. We will wrap up the show. Welcome more of your thoughts. Coming up next, Robbie and Rex Road, 1025 The Game.
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2: 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Taking your thoughts at 615-737-1025. Rex Road, somebody pointing out that maybe Mettenberger can return, get some NIL money. Need more of the Met Show out there.
1: I'd like that. I'd like that. Maybe Lane. I mean, Lane's out here apparently like super aggressive with all these dudes who are coming back. So, well, I mean, I know, be shocked, right?
2: Yes.
1: Meanwhile, Will Wade is doing the same thing. And Sankey, I don't know if you saw this, but Sankey's out there like basically like dunking on LSU. Yep. And Will Wade. I'm sure, I mean, all seriousness, like when Sankey found out that LSU was bringing Will Wade back to the SEC, he must have been like, good God, are you serious, guys?
2: Couldn't you have used your allocations elsewhere?
1: Allocations this, Will Wade.
2: Yeah.
1: Also, DJ Burnside is a genius. I mean, he's a freaking genius, man. Like, how much are we paying him for these illustrations?
2: Not enough.
1: I think we need to keep a running tab, and at some point, Chase needs to go to his house and give him like this huge check, you know, like a Happy Gilmore check.
2: Yeah.
1: But he just did Diary of a Polarizing Figure album cover with me in place of McAfee. My God. How about that courtside? I forgot about that courtside expression. That
2: might
1: was like
2: be his best work.
1: That was from Chicago last year. And I think it was, I don't know, somebody from Tennessee did something. Was it a dunk, I think, or something? We talked about it at the time, and I was like, not bad. What a face. I'm going to kill Andrew for that cookie picture.
2: I mean, there's a reason that our YouTube chat is as popular as it is, because they get to see your face every day. You know?
1: Yeah. Yeah, that's true. It's a real draw. But, I mean, you know, yes, I'm beautiful, okay? But that's, you know, when it's moving full time and you're seeing me talk, then you can really sort of absorb the gorgeousness. But you know how it is. Sometimes still photos don't put you in the proper light.
2: Sure.
1: Okay. And that's my problem. You know, if you put me on camera then and we're talking, then of course you're just stunned. You know, it's like what's her name who launched 1,000 ships. But the still shot of that Andrew took of me with a mouthful of cookie from Titans headquarters, it just doesn't represent my beauty.
13: Yeah, I mean, someone in the SEC thinks I'm hot.
2: There we go. Good stuff. Titans Seahawks joint practice today. Joe, we'll see if Cam Ward can respond. We played the clip from Orlovsky to begin the show about how in preseason week one, his tape probably is disappointing as anybody's out there. I think... an important response starting today coming for Cam Ward. It's one thing to respond and play well in practice and do it against your own team. It's another to do it against somebody else, and particularly somebody that's as good as Seattle is, and then in a game setting coming up on Sunday where, you know, who knows? I have no idea what Seattle's plan is for their starters heading into that preseason game. But regardless, an important weekend for Cam Moore coming up in terms of the response against an actual opponent.
1: Yeah, no question. And I think I'm kind of coming around on the one-day thing because I think it just increases the possibility that the actual game that is going to be televised will include some guys that they still want to get work. Whereas you get those 2 days, and Saleh has talked about, you know, the increased anger on both sides, you know, when you do 2 days. But also, I mean, it seems kind of weird to do it this way and then have that day between. But if we're going to get more of the regulars for both teams in this game, then great. And very important for Cam. There's just no question that it's important in this moment for his own confidence, way more than so Dana Orlovsky or whoever else out there can praise him. But it's just, everybody's talking about the same thing, and it's totally fair. He was not good in a small glimpse of a preseason game. On two drives of the three he played, he just had some bad plays. So can you just throw out a few good plays and look more comfortable and slow things down a little bit and not throw everything 103 miles an hour? And, you know, I think if you can do that, you come away from the weekend feeling a little better.
2: Darnold did not play in Seattle's first preseason game. We'll see what that means for this weekend. So, again, have no idea what Seattle's plan is on that front. It would be also nice to say, in addition to just all the Cam Ward discourse in the game coming up on Sunday, I would feel a lot better seeing Ward and Tate actually connect on a couple of passes in that game rather than going 0-for. And I know it was only 3 passing attempts last time out, but need to see those two guys get something going in the game setting.
1: Yeah, exactly. In the game setting and then today too. You've got some big time talent at corner with the Seahawks. So can you go out there and make some key plays? It's a great look. And the Bears will be a good look too, and it's different styles and schemes. And so we're about to learn more, as much as you can learn in the preseason, about some of these guys.
2: You ready for some high school football action tonight, Joe? I mean, I know you got your fill of it last night, but it does, like, it's a nice feeling when high school football comes back. You got that Friday night high school football. You know, here in a couple weeks, we'll go Friday high school football, Saturday college football, Sunday pro football. It's a beautiful thing.
1: Absolutely beautiful thing. Yes, game blitz, all ready to rock. Thursday is for nights this week. Normally Friday is for nights, but 1-0, big win over Lebanon. I like Lebanon still. You know, they're missing their back, who's really good. They got some very good players. One going to play for Butch next year. He made some plays last night, but we stuck it out. Tristan with a huge run late, and it was. If anybody saw the broadcast, and by the way, you know, Panzeek and Reagan did a great job, but you know, Jake Sentel, who does not like attention, and they brought him out on the camera, and he is just a beast. He's been a beast. He's a senior. He is a hell of a football player. Shout out Jake Sentel and the Nolensville Knights. Thank you for setting me up for that, Robbie.
2: You're very welcome. I think my Hendersonville Commandos play Gallatin tonight, so looking forward to that. Big rivalry there. So we'll see what that looks like. Beginning the season with Gallatin, ending it with Beach. So starting it off, starting and closing with two big rivals for Hendersonville. So we'll see how good they are this year. I'm looking forward to it.
1: Absolutely. And you're right. It's a great start. We got to see DGG last night on ESPN. Yeah. Just
2: Marshall Manning.
1: And, yeah. How did he end up, by the way?
2: I don't know. Really, I saw a couple throws. It's pretty good.
1: Yeah, I saw a couple throws. But we're about to be there. And in a week from now, we're gonna be at week zero of college football. That's exciting.
2: Hope everybody has an outstanding weekend. We'll be back on Monday to break down the Titans game. Next Man Up with Jake Lyman is coming up next. 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
31: 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Connor Newt filling in for Jake Lyman today. Dr. Crane, Nick Frazier here with you on this beautiful Friday. The Tennessee Titans getting set to join joint practices with the Seattle Seahawks. That'll kick off here in about an hour and a half. We are broadcasting from the Busy Bee Plumbing, Heating, and Air Conditioning Game National Studios, home of the $99 yearly BI membership, where the buzz is always about great service, or at least Nick Frazier is. I am live here at Vanderbilt Health Football Center, taking in some joint practices with what we can actually see. Should have brought some binoculars out here. Jake was right. The view is great, but, Chad brought some. Thanks, Chad. Dr. Frazier, how we doing?
0: Doing pretty good. That's why we pay Chad the big bucks. He brings all the extra additives to the broadcast.
31: He's the man. He's got us all set up.
0: He's like the cream and sugar to the coffee.
31: It took us like 10 minutes today to find the Wi-Fi password because they decided to have a board meeting right in front of the desk where the Wi-Fi password is contained. It was like the Romans guarding Jesus' tomb. It was pretty wild.
0: There you go.
31: Well, with that being said, before we get into the Titans, high school football is back, ladies and gentlemen, and that will be culminated tonight, and you can hear it right here on 102.5 The Game. Myself and Big Joe will be helming the game blitz, but last night we had a nationally televised game here in our state, Brentwood Academy and Baylor, which I imagine a lot of you, and you can hear it right here on 102.5 The Game. Myself and Big Joe will be helming the game blitz, but last night we had a nationally televised game. Here in our state, Brentwood Academy and Baylor, which I imagine a lot of you Vols fans were tuned in for to watch some DGG action.

0: play clock. And so I think that's the beauty about college, I mean, college, high school football, is that even if you have a private school going up against a public school, I mean, even back in the day before we were even alive, that there was no divisions of private school, public school. They all played each other. So it's basically a taste of history in week one coming up this tonight, that is.
1: That'll kick off pregame coverage tonight at 6:30. I believe Greg Pogue and Coach Spears are on the call. And afterwards, don't go anywhere, because myself and Big Joe will have full high school football coverage with the Southeast Financial Credit Union Game Blitz. We're going 9, or whenever the game ends, probably around 9:30, all the way to midnight. It's going to be a fun time. You won't want to miss that. Speaking of things you won't want to miss, lots of headlines to look forward to today as the Seattle Seahawks are on their way to Vanderbilt Health Football Center. They're probably in Nashville right now as we speak. I mean, practice kicks off in about an hour. But they are on their way. We're going to find out a lot about the Titans today, specifically on offense. And we'll touch on both sides of the ball this hour. But, Dr. Crane, your general takeaways and things you're looking forward to as we get this joint practice underway today.
0: Secondary improvement, just from the defensive backs. I think Alante Taylor has proved that he's worth the money they paid him. I'm just really concerned about Cordarrelle Flott. I want to see more out of him. Obviously, he did not have a great preseason week one against the 49ers. That's just, it has to change. I mean, you're going up against a Super Bowl winning team. Obviously, you're going up against, you know, Jackson Smith and Jigba and others, Cooper Kupp in some cases. So if you're Cordarrelle Flott, you have to prove to not only the coaching staff, but to the fan base that they made the right decision in bringing you in.
1: Yeah, I think my general takeaway is this is going to be a bigger challenge than it was last week for Tennessee. Obviously, San Francisco is a good team. They're a good NFC contender. But they had a lot of injuries. And overall, even if they didn't have a lot of injuries, Seattle's the defending Super Bowl champions. They've got a deep roster, especially on defense. So I think for me, it's a matter of how can you compose yourself? How can you get to a level where you can compete with the best? And I think we're going to find out a lot about that today, specifically from Cam Ward, specifically from, like you said, the secondary. I think receivers have a say in some of that as well. We're going to find out a lot today about where the Titans are and how they've progressed throughout training camp.
0: Yeah, and another, I'd say, position group that is to watch for. Obviously, Fernando Carmona has been in the, I guess, limelight for the Titans in the recent days of this past week, and that's just being, you know, one of those young rookies that's continuing to improve. Going up against guys like Leonard Williams and XYZ on that defensive front, you're going to really get a good test of what Fernando Carmona is about. I think, you know, when you go up against players like that, and, you know, I feel like Jeffrey Simmons is slowly sculpting the interior line for the Tennessee Titans when they go up against each other in practice. I think he's slowly sculpting them and maturing them because he is one of the best defensive tackles in all the league.
1: 615-737-1025 is the phone number if you want to get involved in the conversation. Our phone and text lines always driven by our friends at WilsonCountyHyundai.com. A fun show planned for you today. Going to talk a lot of Titans. We'll get into some college football in the second hour. But coming up next, we'll focus on the offensive side of the ball for the Titans as they get set for this joint practice. Offensively, who needs to shine today? And I heard Robbie and Joe play it yesterday. We'll play it again. This morning. We'll play it again. Dan Orlovsky yesterday on NFL Live had some comments about Cam Ward and how he can improve heading into this week. We'll hear what he has to say. The obvious answer, how can Cam Ward shine? The offensive line, wide receivers, the offense as a whole, how can they shine against a Super Bowl winning defense from Seattle? We'll get to that coming up next right here on Next Man Up. Connor Newton, Nick Frazier here with you on 102.5 The Game.
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6: Never careless. The defense has won the rep here. Everybody's covered. Competitive or careless? Because careless, hold on to the football, run backwards, try to float the ball away. That's a intentional grounding penalty. It's preseason. I'm not overreacting. But you do want to see much improved play in week two from Cam Ward to at least spring this offense into the regular season. Because if he takes a step, Tennessee is going to be a very competitive football team.
7: There you go. That was Dan Orlovsky yesterday on NFL Live talking about Cam Ward, the improvements he needs to make. He went through some of the film from last week's game against San Francisco, and I agree with him. I think if he takes the steps to improve, he can be a very good player in this league. It's just a matter of when and how can he do that, and today is not going to be an easy challenge for him as the Seattle Seahawks are here for joint practices at Vanderbilt Health Football Center. Welcome back in. Next man up here on 102.5 The Game, Connor Newton, Nick Frazier here with you on this Friday. A white girl Friday at that. Don't act like I didn't hear that Katy Perry coming back. I'm proud of you.
8: Thanks.
7: Anyways, the offense I think is going to be the forefront of the conversation today in terms of who shined or who failed against the Seahawks. We're going to learn a lot about the offense today and how they can compete with a Super Bowl level NFL defense. And it begins and ends with Cam Ward today. Cam Ward, to put it quite simply, cannot have the week that he had last week against San Francisco. Today, I would hold more to the important standard than the preseason game on Sunday, because today you are truly seeing the best on best in practice. And I emphasize that it's practice and the stats don't matter, but you still are going to see some things in how Cam Ward can handle a Super Bowl defense. Sunday, you're going to see a little bit of that, I'm sure, but I don't know how many starters Seattle's going to play, and I wouldn't imagine it would be very many just because they're trying to preserve the health of that roster. Today, It begins and ends with Cam Ward. So to you, Nick Frazier, how can Cam Ward improve from last week into this week against a better team?
0: I think just sitting in the pocket. I mean, last year that was the running narrative, is that Cam Ward would kind of, and same thing with Will Levis. I mean, we know he can take the hit. You don't want him to take the hit, but I think it would be an improvement for Cam Ward just to sit in the pocket a little bit longer. And if the throw isn't there, don't force it. Just throw it out of bounds. I think that was something we saw in week one of the preseason against the 49ers, where he rolled out of the pocket either too quick, and even to that point that Orlovsky brought back with there from the break, you just throw it away, man. Like, that's what I want to see. I just want to see mental improvement from a guy like Cam Ward. I know last year it was the footwork. That was the big emphasis, but I just want to see the composure of knowing to do the right thing in the pocket.
7: It's okay to take the boring plays. It's okay to take the simple stuff. And for Cam Ward, it feels like he's going for the home run play a little bit too much. Not every play. He's not Will Levis. But it feels like sometimes he tries to go for the home run ball when the single is right there. And in baseball, it's okay to take the single. As long as you get on base, good things can happen. So for Cam Ward, like you said, staying in the pocket, taking those simple checkdowns, taking the short routes across the middle, those are the aspects of a quarterback that make the game easy. If you can take those simple things, the big things will open up for you. I promise. And the Titans have made sure to invest a lot into the positions that require the simplest of things. You've got Wandell Robinson at slot receiver, and he works really well across the middle, as we've seen. You've got Gunnar Helm, who is, in my opinion, taking steps to improve this season at tight end. Those are your safety blankets. And even then, you drafted Carnell Tate at wide receiver. He's going to be your wide receiver one, but you can play him inside, and you can run him on these short routes. It's okay to take the simple stuff. You don't have to force the big home run ball every single play, and I feel like that's sometimes in the mind of Cam Ward, and it gets in his way a little bit.
0: Yeah, the home run ball has definitely been a prominent figure in the last, I would say, latter part of the season for the Titans last year. And then, you know, obviously 1 week into the preseason, we all understand he has a big arm. We all understand that. But at the same time, like you said, in baseball, if you hit singles, guess what? That on-base percentage goes up. That creates runs. Same thing for Cam Ward. Like, if you take those small throws, it's going to create scoring opportunities. And I go back to the point that I've made way back in the spring. On paper, this team should be a threat in the red zone. Should be. I mean, they have a lot of options. And the fact that we didn't see much of that against the 49ers, that's something else that probably needs to improve as well.
7: Well, I think one thing that can help Cam Ward today is some help from his wide receivers. And not that they were bad last week. Cam Ward didn't really provide any favors of that wide receiver room in the preseason game, at least. But I want to see some big plays from Carnell Tate today. I want to see the legitimacy of Carnell Tate shown on full display. I want to see why you took him number 4 overall. And I'm not saying that he needs to have a Hall of Fame-worthy day today. But I want to see some stuff from him. Joe probably hates me saying that word, but I want to see some big plays from him. I want to see him getting involved in the pass attack, and I want to see him getting involved early. Same with Wandell Robinson. Wandell Robinson, I don't really need to see the home run ball from him. He is your single guy. He's your single and your double. You can take those. We're good with that. But Wandell Robinson is a safety blanket for Cam Ward. Carnell Tate, I think, is the X factor of this offense. It's going to dictate how well they play, how well Cam Ward plays, how well the receiver room as a whole plays, how well and effectively the offense is moving the ball. So Carnell Tate today, I want to see some big things out of him. I want to see how he can handle going up against a good defense.
0: See, I'm in the opposite boat here. I think the Titans are approaching murky waters with a guy like Carnell Tate and the preseason in general. You know, the other day when you know, Robert Saleh said he wasn't out of practice, it wasn't regards to that big hit he had. But, I mean, I don't know how much I believe that. I just think with the workload that this team is trying to fit into the preseason, obviously you're trying to build chemistry. But at the same time, you got to get these guys, you got to keep them healthy for the regular season. I don't need to see, oh my goodness, Carnell Tate scored 2 touchdowns against the Seattle Seahawks in joint practices. I don't need to see that. But yeah, you do make a good point, Connor. You need to see some production out of him. I don't think we need to see, you know, that home run day from a guy like Carnell Tate.
7: I'm not saying he needs to go out here and have three touchdown catches and that, you know, that kind of wow. They're playing Sunday Night Football. That's awesome. Anyways, I want to see production. Like you said, I want to see him getting involved in the offense because I want to see how are you going to utilize him in big games. If the Titans and the Seahawks were to play in the regular season, that would be a huge game for the Titans because you're going up against, as of right now, the king of the NFL in Seattle. So I want to see how you can show your cards and use the receiver that you drafted and put some good use to it. It's exciting. But the receivers in general, I think they need to be kudos with Cam Ward today. And that's stating the obvious because a wide receiver and a quarterback always need to be singing Kumbaya together. But they need to be on click. We need to see some major chemistry from Cam Ward and his receivers today because I think if we do, we'll start to look at Cam Ward and say, yeah, he had a bad week last week, but he put things together and he had a good day at practice today against one of the NFL's best.
0: Yeah, I'm just worried for the sake of it. I know there's people out there saying, well, practice how you play in a real game. I just look at it from the perspective of guys like Jordan Tyson, Emeka Ebuka. I'm trying to think of some other wide receivers that, Jaden Higgins in Houston. There are wide receivers out there that have unfortunately injured themselves through the preseason that, you know, you worry about that with Carnell Tate. And I'm not saying he's, you know, injury prone in any aspect, but, you know, you take a big hit in practice. That could linger a little bit. I think that's why he didn't practice the other day. That's just me. That's my opinion. But I just would rather see him fully healthy for week one. Because to be fair, Connor, and I think we're both on the same page for this, the week one game against the New York Jets is a must-win game for the Tennessee Titans because it is completely different. So if you end up, you know, winning game one of the season, that changes the momentum. It changes the chemistry with the team. You're riding high on the hog, and you're going into week two saying, we might actually beat Philadelphia if Philadelphia is, you know, already overlooking the Titans, looking at week three to Chicago. So I think they have a really good opportunity here to capitalize on what they can do. I think it's just more of keeping guys healthy for that week one game.
7: I'm not as concerned about the injury of Carnell Tate as I think you are, and I don't think you're over the moon. Oh, my God, he has to sit immediately. But to me, injuries in the preseason, they could get injured stepping off the porch to go to work today.
0: Right, and it's not that I'm worried about the injury. I'm worried about the workload and the amount of fatigue that adds up after that. That's what I'm worried about. And again, there's people out there probably thinking, he's a rookie, let him play. I get that.
7: That's but also, how I am.
0: But also, it's a business. Like, that's the thing. He's an investment. That this is a franchise that's trying to build from the ground up again. So for me, I maybe I'm in the concern side of things, but I mean, let the kid play. Don't get me wrong; we don't have to wrap him in bubble wrap. But at the same time, you know, be able to pick and choose his battles through these joint practices and even through the preseason.
7: You know who can help prevent injuries to any skill players?
0: What's that?
7: The offensive line. Ooh. The offensive line is going up against a pretty elite defense today, especially in the front. I mean, you have Leonard Williams at defensive tackle, who was, for some reason, voted a better defensive tackle than Jeffrey Simmons, which I don't believe, but still, very, very good football player. On the back end, you've got Devin Witherspoon, who's one of the top corners in this league, and the corner room is a bit thin for Seattle. They just signed Trayvon Diggs, the former Cowboy, but outside of that, a lot of injuries and a lot of not, you know, the lack of depth that they have there. But still, this is a Super Bowl-winning defense. The offensive line is going to have to be 10 toes down today. And I hope we see that. We're going to learn a lot about the offensive line today, I think, against Seattle.
0: 100%. That's why I'm excited to see how Fernando Carmona lines up against the interior defensive line for the Seahawks. Because if he ends up having a really good joint practice today, I mean, that might just solidify that right guard position the Titans have been trying to fill for quite some time.
7: Absolutely. He is the X factor, I think, today at practice. You know, he's looked solid. He's had his troubles against Jeffrey Simmons, but I would imagine 99% of the league, especially at right guard, would have some trouble with Jeffrey Simmons. So I'm excited to see Carmona. I want to see, show me the things that you're showing the Titans coaches. Show me what you're showing Carmen Brasilio, because clearly he is very high on the rookie out of Arkansas. Obviously high enough to start him over two veterans, one that you brought in free agency in Cordell Volson, who I was never really high on, but still. You're over a veteran on the depth chart that was brought in via free agency. So show me that. Show me that you're capable of handling an NFL defense. Now, a great one at that. But but show me that you're capable of getting involved in blocking that pass rush. And overall, prayers that everyone stays healthy today. There's no electrical substation, and somehow the Titans avoided the electrical substation in terms of injury, so good for them. But it's practice. Let's stay healthy. That is my number one request of today's practice, for sure.
0: I love it. Put it on a billboard. Stay healthy. Got milk? Stay healthy. There you go.
7: Well, I actually paid a plane to fly over the stadium at the beginning of practice that's got the banner that just says, Connor says, stay healthy. So
0: that makes sense. I was about to say, what was that shadow going over the football facility? But now it all makes sense.
7: That's just the practice flyover. They knew I was here, and I told them, don't go early. Everyone's going to follow me here, but they did anyway. And now I see all the traffic piling up outside of the stadium. Everyone's just here to see me, so...
0: Just living in Connor Newt's world. I love it, man.
7: I guarantee you 99% of the people here have no idea who I am, but that's okay. 615-737-1025 is the phone number if you want to get involved in the conversation. We've touched on the offense and what they need to do against the Seahawks today. Let's flip the ball over to the defensive side. You're going to be going up against a tough challenge in the reigning offensive player of the year, Jaxon Smith-Njigba. We'll discuss that coming up next. This is Next Man Up here on 102.5 The Game.
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8: I'm Fox 17 Code Red meteorologist Greg Bobis. Our forecast taking us into the upper 80s and low 90s later on this afternoon after a start in the 70s. Might catch a little fog to begin the day, but a decent afternoon here. We become partly cloudy to mostly sunny by the end of the day.
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7: Welcome back in. 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Connor Newton, Nick Frazier here with you. I am live out here at Vanderbilt Health Football Center, getting set for some joint practices between the Tennessee Titans and Seattle Seahawks. And we've touched on the offense. Offensively, who needs to shine today? I think the obvious answer is Cam Ward. But you could make the argument the wide receivers do. You could absolutely make the argument that the offensive line needs to show some promise today. So let's flip it over, Frazier, to the defense. Tough challenge for the D today, too. I would argue you're going up against one of the top, if not the best, wide receiver trio in the entire National Football League with Jaxon Smith-Njigba, Cooper Kupp, and Rashid Shaheed in at that slot receiver position. And you touched on it at the top of the show. The secondary has been subpar at best this preseason. What does the secondary need to show you today against one of the NFL's best trios that they are, in fact, a semi-capable unit this year?
0: Like, obviously, there's going to be issues with man coverage, but just flourish in the zone coverage. That's what I want to see. Just flourish in that department because, let's be fair, Jaxon Smith-Njigba, best wide receiver on the planet right now. Cooper Kupp, I mean, he's past his triple crown prime in some aspects, but he can still be a threat in the slot. I don't know. I understand that there is the concern in the secondary, and I'm on that same page. I'm actually wondering what the backfield's going to look like for the Seattle Seahawks. You have Jadarian Price, who you just drafted. You have Zach Charbonnet, who's, you know, out for the time being. But this is a time to shine for a guy like Jadarian Price, who is a threat in the passing game as well. I want to know how the linebackers and also the cornerbacks can kind of fit that solution to the problem.
7: Yeah, the secondary is definitely the unit on defense I have my eyes on today. Because I think Alante Taylor is starting to improve steadily. I think he's starting to show you some things that, yeah, he's capable of playing outside at that corner position. The one that's going to come to everyone's mind when I say the secondary is Cordell Flott. The guy that you paid on a three-year, $45 million contract. And you and I talked a little bit about Cordell Flott a couple days ago on my show, The Six. He has to show a lot. He's 24, he's got a ceiling, and he's got room to grow. But so far, he hasn't shown me close to anything to show that he is a capable corner in this Titans defense, especially at the starting alongside Alante Taylor. Marcus Harris has to get involved too, but I think it's Cordell Flott is the one you're going to have your eyes on. And like I said, you're going to have your hands full today going up against JSN, Cooper Kupp, Rashid Shaheed. They've got some depth underneath that as well. Let's not forget, this is a Super Bowl winning offense. Sam Darnold is a damn good quarterback in this league as well. He's not the elite of the elite, but he is a very good game manager in a positive light. So the secondary is going to have its hands full. And that includes Amani Hooker and Kevin Winston as well. You want to see some moves made from the safety position. Amani Hooker has had a step too slow for me this preseason. He doesn't look like the same player, and I realize that comes with age. But the thing about Amani Hooker is he was never truly that elite in pass coverage. He was very opportunistic. When he was lined up next to Kevin Byard years ago when the Titans had that secondary unit, Byard was elite in pass coverage and opportunistic. He knew when to make the move on the ball, and he came up with a lot of picks in that aspect. Amani Hooker just hasn't had that talent. And for me, I need to see some improvement from Amani Hooker today, especially going up against an offense like Seattle's.
0: Yeah, like I mentioned earlier, you don't have to be great in man coverage, but zone coverage for sure. And that's, I think you mentioned he's, you know, one step slower. Being 28 years old as that safety position for Amani Hooker, you're right. I mean, the Batman to the Robin in Kevin Byard's case. I do think because of the age factor, I think he still needs to be the Robin to the Batman and let Kevin Winston take over that role, because he is the younger player and he has more juice under him. You know, I think that's the big thing we all try to adjust to. And like you mentioned Imani Hooker there, I'm curious to know, because you've been at practice week in and week out, what sticks out to you about Hooker's game that needs to improve besides the, you know, quickness on the field?
7: It's the coverage. And I think that sticks out for all the secondary, but you're kind of just sitting back and let the wide receiver get whatever he wants. I mean, I understand it's you want to hold back on contact in practice and make sure no one's going to get hurt, which is something Kevin Winston needs to work on. But Imani Hooker, to me, he just isn't the same in pass coverage that he has been in years past. He's not as opportunistic as he used to be. And I never thought when the Titans traded Kevin Byard to the Eagles, I believe, what was it, 22? When they did that, 23?
0: Yeah, it was the back end of Vrabel's tenure, so yes.
7: Right. They basically handed the reins over to Imani Hooker to be the free safety. And I never thought he was a free safety. I always thought he was more on the strong side, but you're still running him at that free safety position, and Kevin Winston is your strong safety. I feel like you're right. I think you need to flip them, because I think Kevin Winston needs to show that he's capable of taking this defense and this secondary by the reins, and he has got all the tools to do just that. He's physical. He's great in pass coverage. He's very opportunistic. Some of the things that make a safety elite in this league. He's got all the opportunities, but we need to see growth. And Imani Hooker, I feel like he's on the back end of his career. Not that he's going to retire anytime soon, but in every player arc, a player reaches his peak, and then he starts to decline. I feel like we are in the decline with Imani Hooker, and that's just because he looks... Like, you just watch him, and he looks a step slower than he was in his so-called prime.
0: Or you could look at it a different way of, you know, maybe Imani Hooker just needs that surrounding cast around him. I mean, kind of like a quarterback on offense. You need a really good offensive line to be a productive player. Maybe for Imani Hooker's sake, maybe he just needs some a little bit better help in the secondary, minus his own, you know, lack of production to some degree. I think that might be something else, just to keep him around a little bit longer. Because, again, he's 28. I mean, yes, he's on the, you know, 2 years away from 30. But at the same time, I wouldn't value him as, you know, as one of those players that's just a role player, you know what I mean? I'm not saying you are. Yeah. I'm just saying in general, that's kind of how the NFL perceives a lot of these secondary players that are in their latter 20s.
7: Today, on speaking on the defense, is a day that I think Jeffrey Simmons is going to take personally. Because like I told you, some lists have Leonard Williams ranked as the best defensive tackle in the NFL, and I think Jeff is out to prove something this year. Jeff, in practice, has been all over the quarterback these last couple of days. The offensive line can't do anything to stop him, it feels like. I feel like today Jeff is on a mission, and I'm excited to see that. The guys that I've been most impressed with in training camp so far defensively, Jeffrey Simmons, Femi Oladejo. Those are two guys that I think are going to be out there today, and I am excited to see the kind of moves that they're capable of making on the Seattle offense.
0: Yeah, Femi Oladejo has kind of slowly been on the rise, improving day in and day out. I've heard good things and read good things online that, you know, maybe there's some promising hope that he is a contributor on this defense. And that was something Robert Saleh mentioned at the beginning of training camp and at the beginning in spring practices. They're just hoping to make him a contributor to the defense. And right now he's kind of fulfilling that opportunity.
7: Yeah, Femi Oladejo, I think, has shown a lot for me this offseason. He was a guy that you know very well. I went in questioning his role with the amount of edge rusher depth that you have and the season that he had last year battling a lot of injuries. I mean, he played in 7 games last year and didn't really do anything in those games. He has taken his game this preseason, I think, and elevated it. He's getting involved in stopping the run. He's getting pressures on the quarterback, even in some cases getting to the quarterback for the sack. So I want to see that from him today. It's a good Seattle offensive line. But I want to see him make some plays. I want to see the defensive line in general make plays. Jeffrey Simmons, Femi Oladejo, Jermaine Johnson, John Franklin Myers. I don't know if Keldrick Folk's going to be out here today. He went down with an injury the other day, a shoulder injury. But Jalen Harrell's out. But still, you're going to see a little bit of depth on the defensive line for the Titans today. I want to see how they attack in waves. Are they truly, quote, fast and violent, like Robert Saleh says? I think so far they have been. I want to see it against the Super Bowl offense.
0: Yeah, and to sum up our secondary concerns, I think it goes to the linebacker room. I think that's something that we have to kind of hone in on, is that they have to be able to disrupt that offensive line, and they have to be able to, you know, kind of what the defensive line has to do, create that pressure. If the linebackers are not being able to create pressure and or making the passing channels and reads a little bit more difficult for a guy like Sam Darnold, then they're not fulfilling their job as well. So I think that is what needs to help out the secondary a little bit, is that linebacker core.
7: 615-737-1025 is the phone number if you want to get involved in the conversation. Coverage of training camp, as we are covering right now, is presented by Tennessee Brew Works, Parman Energy, and the Music City Kickoff Game, Twin Peaks Restaurants, Parman Tractor and Equipment, Nelson's Greenbrier Distillery, and Tri-State Water, Power, and Air. We'll step away from the Titans for just a minute. I have a quick gripe in the world of college football we'll get to coming up next, and it's a very Connor Newt gripe. You know this so well, Nick Frazier. You know how picky I am with my college football uniforms. And yesterday was not a good day for college football uniforms. We'll discuss. Coming up next, next man up here with you, Connor Newt, Parker Kelly. You're not Parker Kelly. Nick Frazier here on 102.5 The Game.
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7: Welcome back in. 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Connor Newt, Nick Frazier here with you, filling in for Jake Lyman, as he is on an airplane right now on his way to the Wiggles convention. Very exciting times for him to see his favorite band in action.
0: I wonder if they're going to play the hits. Like maybe
7: Fruit Salad.
0: Yeah, Fruit Salad should be on the docket.
7: Yeah, I think it's over in Las Vegas. I think he's headed over to the Wiggles Con in Las Vegas.
0: Oh, that's fantastic.
7: Yeah. I mean, we've got a lot of interesting people we work with. We've got Chase, who makes candles. Joe, who's the mayor of Rayon City. Jake, who is a Wiggles super fan. I mean, we work with some really interesting people, Frazier.
0: Let's not forget about the LinkedIn certification. Cloud storage at Chase is,
7: yep.
0: You know, added up to his resume. I mean, we're talking at least over 50 of those plaques just in his office.
7: I was in his office yesterday, and I was like, how do you have room for all these? And he looked at me, and he said, cloud storage. So how interesting is that?
0: I wonder if some of those certificates are in the cloud storage.
7: I wonder. And he's also a fantasy rock and roll camp enthusiast.
0: That's right. Whitesnake was there.
7: Yeah, he missed it this year, but I think there's a fall seminar with Whitesnake, Rat, and I believe a little birdie told me that Damn Yankees is going to be there.
0: Oh.
7: So how cool is that? We really work with some interesting people. I wish I was as cool as some of the people we work with.
0: Tell me about it.
7: You know what's not cool? Some of the uniforms in college football that dropped yesterday. My question is, when did college football uniforms get so unoriginal? We'll start with Tennessee, and this is going to be you're a Vol hater, and I don't really care. This is my opinion. Tennessee dropped their smoky grays yesterday. And if you haven't seen them, Chad gives the thumbs up. But if you haven't seen them, they're, you know, the traditional smoky gray color that they wear with the blueprint of Neyland Stadium on the shoulders, white pants, and a striped hand-painted helmet. And I just don't like them. I don't like the look. It's not that I don't like, you know, the look as a whole, but I just wish they'd move away from smoky gray. Because, look, I love the orange. I love the white. I love the dark mode. I just wish the dark mode would be the only alternate they have. I don't feel like they need a smoky gray. And a lot of people like it, and to each their own. It's just not for me. This isn't Kitty Cat Connie bias talking, but it is. It's just not something I can get into.
0: I like what they did with the shoulders, where it has like the silhouette of the building of Neyland Stadium. I think that's pretty cool. But yeah, they already have that you know, dark mode jersey. It's just like I think you just mentioned the smoky grays. It reminds me a little bit of that, but I don't know. You know, with their new contract, their jersey contract with, I believe it's Adidas. They have creative control over anything. So for Vols fans, they're just, and again, that's a fan base that will buy anything that's inside the bookstore and or anywhere on the side of the street. So if it's orange, they're probably going to wear it. If it's, you know, a smoky gray or a dark mode, but it has the accent of orange, yeah, they're probably going to wear it. And like my cousin's fiance, Ben, he is a big, big Tennessee fan. Anything that has orange on it, that guy's wearing it.
7: Shout out, Ben. You needed better tasting colors, but shout out, Ben.
0: Good guy.
7: I knew this was coming. 0042 says, you're a hater. It's a jersey for one game. I know I am, but I just don't like it. It doesn't look good to me. But you're not the only ones. 4312, our resident Louisville fan, we actually agree. I don't like it, but it could be a lot worse. I agree with that. It's not the worst jersey in the world I've ever seen. That jersey belongs to Texas Tech, who released yesterday. I believe they collabed with Patrick Mahomes, who's apparently their jersey supplier now. They are black, and they have, like, literal, it looks like a flag football jersey. They've got these, like, vapor stripes on the side and a black helmet that literally says Mahomes on it. It is the dumbest thing I've ever seen. It looks like a flag Pop Warner jersey. It's so terrible. And, you know, it's not even, it doesn't look like Texas Tech to me. And I just am wondering, like, when did all college football teams become corporate sellouts? Tennessee's not a corporate sellout. They're buying into their history. Great for them. Texas Tech is corporate selling themselves out to an alumni. And I get it. He's going to give you a lot of money. He's probably the best player to ever come from your university. But when did we get to a point where college football uniforms were so unoriginal?
0: I mean, you just said it there. I mean, you have all this money in the world that's being given to these universities. They're just spending the money however they can. They have that a lot of amount of money. They're just trying to spend it so they don't have to give some of it back if that is the case. So for a guy like Patrick Mahomes, who is a Texas Tech alum, yeah, those jerseys are not great, by the way. I'm with you, Connor. They're pretty bad. They're pretty bad. It reminds me of like a knockoff version of what Nebraska tried to do for their all-black uniforms. Like, you're not Nebraska. You're Texas Tech.
7: Which also looked terrible to me.
0: But. Yeah. Nebraska is known for their, you know, white shell helmet with that red in on the side. So just original, nostalgic. Yeah, that I'm not a fan of this. But again, to the point of the money, they have to spend it or else they don't know what to do with themselves.
7: 9777 says, I'm a huge Tennessee fan and I hate the helmet and white pants. See, I'm not. I know I'm, you know, this is more a me thing than anyone else is. I don't hate the smoky gray look. I think it was 2 years ago they had like the Spirit of Tennessee or whatever, and it had the state flag patch on the shoulders, gray pants, gray top. I thought it looked awesome. I think they wore those here, actually, if I'm not mistaken, in game one at Nissan Stadium. I can't remember who they played, but those looked awesome. 3797 says, it's to honor General Nealon, who designed the stadium in 1921. Get over it. I know, okay? I'm not a Tennessee fan, and this isn't me coming after you. I just don't like the look. But I understand the history, and I understand the thing, and I salute you for that. 0042 says, you're learning about late-stage capitalism, son. Yes, we are. Capitalism at its finest, especially in sports. Apparently this sells, no matter how bad your uniform looks.
0: Here's the issue I have with the Tennessee Vols new uniform, the Nealon uniform, is it's white pants. That's my big issue. If you want to do white pants, make sure it's like a lighter gray or a different shade of orange, because I think the helmet's really cool. It's a matte gray helmet with the traditional Tennessee T on the side. But if you look at the neckline of the uniform, it has the original UT logo.
7: Which is awesome.
0: That's fantastic. The General Nealon patch on the left shoulder above the Adidas old school three little leaf logo, I think is great. My only issue I have right now is the pants. Like, why are we white pants in it? That's not good.
7: I feel like it would look a lot better with gray pants.
0: You know what it looks like to me, Connor? It looks like, and again, this is not the case, but it looks like Tennessee ran out of money for the pants.
7: Yeah, it kind of does. It looks like they just... Well, it looks like an off-white white. Like, it's not the purest of whites.
0: It's probably the brightest cream white you'll ever see, if that is the shade of white they're going for. I could see the conversation in the equipment room. Hey, did the shipments of the dark gray pants come in or the orange pants come in? What are you talking about? No, like on the pamphlet, on the order sheet, it has here... Gray pants. No, they never came in. All right, let's get a reimbursement. We don't have enough for the team. Let's put the white pants together.
7: 4312 says, I'm honestly, in general, a lot of new jerseys across all sports just suck. I'm looking at you, MLB City Connects. I agree with that. Most of the City Connects are horrible. Some of them are good. Like, a lot of people don't like the Cardinals. I like them, probably because that's my team. But I think the Cardinals wearing red with white bottoms looks good to me. And some of them look good. But the majority of them, like the Mets comes to mind, the Mets City Connects are horrible.
0: I mean, if we wanted to be the New York Yankees, might as well just put the Yankees logo on the front of it. I mean, it's just gray. Yeah. It's gray, purple, orange, blue. It's all over the place. It reminds me of Halloween.
7: Ultimately, I think 5644 puts it perfectly. My blood bleeds orange. I don't give a damn what they wear. Just win. And ultimately, if they go out and win in those uniforms, good for them. This isn't me saying... I hate everything, although many of you probably perceive it as that. These just don't hit. Not for me, and I'm not a Tennessee fan, so maybe if you are a Tennessee fan and you understand the history like I don't and stuff like that, then it absolutely hits for you. But it just doesn't do it for me. 977 says, I don't like the old school helmet look with the extra stripe. It looks stupid. So it looks like on the text line we're pretty split between actual Tennessee fans. Some like it, some hate it. I'm not a Tennessee fan. I don't like it. It's not the worst look in the world, but I don't like it. The worst look in the world belongs to Texas Tech, who quite literally sold a jersey a fifth-grade Pop Warner team would wear. So congratulations to Texas Tech for continuing to have the single worst year in college football history. 615-737-1025 is the phone number. We'll switch gears coming up at the top of the hour. Of course, we have Dr. Crane, resident soccer savant, covers Nashville SC on his social media for the station. So we will discuss the Boys in Gold. Big win for them a couple of days ago. We'll get his thoughts. Coming up next, start hour number two. Let me do some of these reads that I didn't do. Today, the Nashville Sounds take on Norfolk. 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And also, let me tell you that tonight you can catch the Metro High School football game of the week. 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Tonight's game, Pearl Cone versus MBA. Before and after the game, Big Joe and myself, Connor Newt, will have complete high school football coverage with the Game Blitz powered by Southeast Financial Credit Union. Very excited for that. But we'll get into the Boys in Gold coming up next to start hour number two of Next Man Up here on 102.5 The Game.
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7: 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Connor Newt, Nick Frazier filling in for Jake Lyman, who, as I mentioned, is off on a flight to go to the Wiggles convention. Congratulations to him. We are broadcasting from the Busy Bee Plumbing, Heating, and Air Conditioning Game Nashville Studios, home of the $99 yearly BI membership, where the buzz is always about great service. Nick Frazier is, at least. I am here at Vanderbilt Health Football Center getting set for Titans and Seahawks joint practices. The teams are articulating onto the field. You can see the navy helmets of the Seahawks with the new white helmets of the Titans, which, again, just such a good look. Just such a good look. Something important coming up for us in the next week or so. You can hang out with us on Friday, August 28th at T-Line, which you could probably find some of my blood there from my fall, in West Nashville as we celebrate 102.5 The Game's 15th year of being on the air. Also, we have gifts for you, the listeners, every hour starting at 6 a.m. Listen for a chance to win Preds tickets, Vandy tickets, concert tickets, and so much more. 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That's Pickard's Vodka, Made for Memories, Tennessee Men's Clinic, Parman Tractor and Equipment, The Wine Cellar in Hendersonville, Hiller Plumbing, Heating, Cooling, and Electrical, TJ Anderson Homes, Family Leisure, Houston Clinic Orthopedics, Bob's Steak and Chop House, Franklin Motors. Your ride is here. As Chase McCabe says, the International Brotherhood of Electrical Workers, Local 429, Red Spirits and Wine, Adventure Science Center, Job News Nashville, Deer Run Camps and Retreat, and the Sexual Assault Center. So much sponsors. We are thankful for every single one of them. So you know who else we're thankful for, Nick Frazier?
0: Who's that?
7: First off, you. Thanks for being here.
0: Oh, thanks. You too.
7: We are thankful that we have a team in Nashville that is capable of winning on a high level. And that would be the boys in gold. They just went on the road a couple of days ago in New York, took down the Red Bulls of New York 1-0, and remain atop the MLS standings. And I would be remiss if I didn't go to our resident soccer expert, Nick Frazier, for his analysis of the boys in gold in Nashville SC.
0: Well, thank you, Connor. Yeah, Nashville SC just clicking on all cylinders, getting players back from injury. It was made prominent earlier on this week that Patrick Yazbek would be available for the game Wednesday. Indeed, he did come in around the 69th, 70th minute, just because that nice. Seems to be the narrative with players coming back from injury. BJ wants to get them, BJ Callahan, that is, the head coach, wants to get the players 20 minutes, maybe 30 minutes under their belt, give or take this situation in the game. But I thought Yazbek did a really good job coming back from injury, and you know, he dealt with that lower body injury, and it was nagging for him, because that began during the CONCACAF Champions Cup run, which was earlier on this season. That was in one of their many tournaments they were involved in. But that's kind of what started the domino effect for them injury-wise, because Eddie Tagseth got hurt. And then you had, you know, a few players that they got from transfer window, which was Ali Assad, who has been nothing but fantastic for this club. And then they got Famara Kamara, who's a Senegalese midfielder that has had limited minutes for the most part. I think they're still trying to figure out where they can put him in the lineup, because now that you're getting everybody back healthy. Andy Nahar was another player that was injured before the World Cup break. Reed Baker Whiting had a little bit of a knock as well. So, and then including also Christian Espinoza and Warren Madrigal. I mean, that's half of their starting lineup. The last two games, they took on Inter Miami and they won 4-1 here last Saturday. And that game, to me personally, that was the game it showed that Nashville SC has what it takes to go the distance to win not only the regular season for the Supporters Shield, but to win the MLS playoffs as well.
7: Nashville SC currently in first place in the Eastern Conference and first place overall in the league. They are at 46 points, 7 points ahead of Inter Miami in the East at 39. So, Nick, is this I think this is probably a dumb question. I think we all know that they're capable of winning a championship. But what would a championship in the MLS, which to me is the ultimate championship in soccer, across the world, even beyond the Premier League, where that some of it's a lower league than the MLS. If you don't understand my joke, I'm sorry. But what would a championship like this do for our city?
0: I think it would catapult the soccer culture in not only the city, but the state of Tennessee. You know, when they won the U.S. Open Cup, sure, some people may, you know, knock that championship, but it's still a championship. I do agree with you. I think winning MLS puts this team on a different level. And when I mean different level, I mean it gives them the recognition, it gives them the respect. And you have to give a majority of that to B.J. Callahan, and even to this case, Mike Jacobs. I think what B.J. Callahan has required out of these players that they've brought in, and that was something that was asked Saturday. I was asked about the scouting aspect of it all, and to B.J. Callahan, and even to this case, Mike Jacobs. I think what B.J. Callahan has required out of these players that they've brought in, and that was something that was asked Saturday. I was asked about the scouting aspect of it all, and B.J. mentioned, you know, it's the scouting department that

0: veteran-esque lineup to where you're going to get beat off the ball. You're going to get, you know, beat down the sideline on the left side with Jordi Alba because your left and right backs were not as fast as him and they weren't as technically sound. Now they have that. They have a guy like Reed Baker-Whiting who they brought in from Seattle, a young left and right back. They use him as a utility back in some cases, but primarily on the left when Andy Nahar is in on the right. That they have done a really good job of developing young talent, and that's, to me, to answer your question, to sum it up, it would put Nashville in a different tax bracket when it comes to the respect of the sport of soccer.
1: Yeah, to me, when I look at the Nashville SC landscape and how their history of the franchise went, Gary Smith, the first coach, I think he laid the groundwork. I think he did a great job of establishing Nashville as a franchise, bringing soccer culture to Nashville, making them a competitive team. But it was time for a change, and you make the change, you bring in BJ Callahan, and since then, they've been nothing short of super competitive at the top of the league. So it is an interesting story, and it's an exciting story if you're a fan of the team to see the trajectory that the franchise has gone on. I can't bet against them. I want them to win, of course, because it's in our city, and I feel like a championship would do wonders for our city no matter the sport. But it's hard for me to bet against them the way they're playing right now. They're so deep and so talented at the top of the roster, and they score so quickly and effectively. It's hard for me to bet against them. This is me saying that, and I know, contrary to Charlie's belief, I know pretty much next to nothing about soccer in the MLS, but it's hard for me to bet against them.
0: Yeah, and you know, you make a good point about the way they play so effectively. The efficiency level of this team is just next level. And another thing to add on to this, if Nashville were to win the MLS, you know, league itself, and they were to win the Supporters Shield as well, I think that puts a, not a target on their back, but it now highlights the quality of play they have here with the club, and one player in particular, and that's Brian Schwaki. The guy has had 14 clean sheets across all comps, and for the fact that, you know, U.S. men's national team struggled at the World Cup this year with goalkeeping. You had, what, Matt Freeze. You had the other Matt that was in goal. I mean, there was a troublesome time with that position. Nonetheless, I think the center back, you know, play was a little bit off. And, you know, he had Serginho Dest on the right, who didn't play much defense from time to time. But if you have a goalkeeper like Brian Schwaki, who can continue to develop and can continue to grow as a player, then that only brings more eyeballs to Nashville SC on a playing level and also on a financial level. Because if a player is doing really, really good, guess what? You're going to have a team overseas that's going to pay a pretty penny for a U.S. soccer player, and that's kind of what you want. You want to be able to turn a lot of these players in the soccer culture into big investments to where you can sell them off. And in the meantime, when you have younger players in the academy, you can bring them up and basically not skip a beat.
1: You know who Nashville should go out and try to trade for?
0: Who's that?
1: Tim Ream. The best defensive back in soccer.
0: I really hope some of our listeners understand what we're talking about. It is a satire podcast that is hilarious. And yeah, Tim Ream, top
1: notch. They're doing football now, too.
0: Really?
1: They had one the other day. Can young gun Aaron Rodgers lead the Steelers to their first Super Bowl?
0: Oh, my goodness. I have to go back and watch that. That's hilarious.
1: It's so funny. Anyway, 615-737-1025 is the phone number if you want to get involved in the conversation. Be a part of our conversation. The game text line is driven by WilsonCountyHyundai.com if you want to get involved. We'll flip it back over to college football because interesting developments coming out the last couple of days in terms of eligibility. A judge in the state of Louisiana has given temporary restraining orders to 16 class of 2022 athletes, many of which are trying out for NFL teams. They have the option now to return to the transfer portal and come back to college. And I'm curious of Nick's thoughts on this. How catastrophic is this for college sports? We'll discuss that coming up next here on Next Man Up here on 102.5 The Game.
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11: Welcome back in. Next man up here on 102.5 The Game. Connor Newton, Nick Frazier here with you. And full disclosure, we were fully prepared to come on to this next segment and talk about how bad it is that class of 2022 athletes are leaving NFL tryouts to try and come back to college. We don't have to do that anymore because, breaking news, a court has ruled that no class of 2022 athlete can return to college. A win for college football. Common sense prevails once again. Nick Frazier, your immediate reaction to this breaking news.
12: Good. I mean, it just is a little pushback because now you can say that this is, I mean, it is still a minor leagues for the NFL in some cases, but now you can go at it with a still some form of integrity, you know? Like, you're not going to have a 27 or 28-year-old fifth-year senior in some cases. So good on the NCAA and good on college football. This is a win in some cases.
11: Now, I have full belief that there will be pushback, as there always is in college football. But as of right now, we are in the clear. For what we were going to talk about is a judge in the state of Louisiana ruled that 16 athletes that went to him or her, not quite sure what gender they are, but 16 athletes that went to the court in that state were ruled eligible to return to college football because of the new 5-for-5 rule. Basically, the 5-for-5 rule states that you have 5 years to play, 5 years of eligibility. either at the time of your enrollment or by the time that you turn 24. Now, a lot of class of 2022 athletes, those being that just graduated, are trying to sue to get back into college football if they can't play professionally. The new update that we just got about 2 minutes ago, the court has ruled that this will not be the case. They are to go play professionally or go get jobs at Wendy's. I don't know. But this is good. This is a good development for college football. It shows that we do, in fact, have some common sense, even though sometimes we try to get past the common sense. I'm happy that this was the news that came out today.
12: Yeah, because now you're able to just continue with the, you know, recruitment process. I think that that's kind of the big issue I have is there would be a logjam of recruitment because then, you know, if you allow this to happen, I would say the teams that benefit from this are the, you know, group of five or the group of four schools along, or sorry, group of six, my bad. Group of six schools along with
11: it changes every year.
12: I know, right? It's a G4, G5, G6, whatever. No, but yeah, it definitely benefits those schools, but it also benefits the D2 and D3 schools. Like, you know, we go back and look at Ferris State with, you know, Trinidad Chambliss. Like, there's obviously going to be those type of developments and stories, but if this would have been passed, that's what would have happened. But because it doesn't, now you can continue the recruiting process. You can continue financially as a program where to invest your money. Because if you have a guy that's trying to fight for a fifth year and he also wants his part of the bag, you're like, well, do we give him $1 million, $2 million? If he's not coming back, then we want to keep that money. So there's that gray area that you try to figure out as a program.
11: A little bit more context as provided by Jeff Goodman, college basketball reporter. He says the 10th Circuit has granted the NCAA stay request in nationwide Colorado case. Class of 2022 athletes seeking another year of eligibility no longer have sweeping federal protection. And that doesn't just apply to college football. It applies to college basketball and college sports in general. One of the big things that we're seeing in college basketball going on right now is the same thing. Guys that graduated this past year seeking another year of eligibility, and we already have our issues with that as we had the Charles Bediako situation last year, a former NBA player trying to come back. But it shows that the NCAA is trying to fight a battle and is getting finally a little bit of government protection and government backing, because I think we can all agree that no one wants to see NFL guys that can't cut it in the big leagues come back to college and dominate. It's a horrible situation, and it's horrible for the product of college football or college basketball. So I think it's nice to see that we are finally getting a little bit of political protection here.
12: And let's all, you know, be frank with this as well, because there's still going to be some legal battles to this, right? I mean, there's no end as well. Like, because of this, yes, they did find some form of a ruling, but there's always going to be a pushback in some way, shape, form, or fashion.
11: Oh, someone's going to go to the court and going to get a temporary injunction, because that's all you got to do. All you got to do is get a temporary injunction and set your hearing for after the season, and then it doesn't matter. It's what Brennan Sorsby tried to do. And his situation was a little bit different, but he got the temporary injunction, and it was set for February when the season was over, so it didn't matter. Someone's going to try and do it, I promise you. But as of right now, we got to live in the present, and the present says that class of 2022 athletes who have just graduated and exhausted all of their eligibility cannot return to college sports.
12: Beautiful. I mean, now I, as a fan, I can now, like, yeah, you're going to miss a few players here and there that want to return. Like, if you're a Vandy fan, you obviously, if Pavia would have somehow got another year, you'd really want that. But at the same time, like, you know, it's time to turn the page. And some of these players, I get, there is so much financial compensation to be grabbed at the college level. I understand. Like, look at Jaden Daniels, for example. Like, he put a cease and desist to LSU for them, obviously not to use the number five, but also to, you know, basically not use his name, image, and likeness, because if I don't understand that whole logic. I mean, it's very selfish of him, but also it goes into the bookstore. It goes into all those local facilities around the campus because they're still going to be selling those Jaden Daniels jerseys. So it's just, it comes back to the money. Unfortunately, it comes back to the money, but luckily it seems like college football maybe got a win here.
11: It's a very financially driven thing now. What, something you've always told me in my years here at 102.5 The Game, what is it always about?
12: Money.
11: It's always about money. College football is always about money. It is still a booming product.
13: ratings are as high as they have ever been. And I firmly believe that college football is the second biggest product sports-wise in the United States of America. We're sitting here watching the first biggest product in the NFL. But it's a booming industry. And players now, with the wild, wild west that we have going on in college football, are trying to capitalize on that. The NCAA is finally, for God's sake, winning battles in the courtrooms. And they did that today. Class of 2022 athletes can no longer play in college football, which is good. Common sense has finally prevailed. It does make me wish that we could just go back to the time where everyone was getting paid, but it was a secret. Like, let's go back to 20 years ago, where everything was a lot more peaceful, and there wasn't this wild, wild west, and everyone feared the NCAA. I miss it. I miss those days.
12: Yeah, to some degree. I don't know. I had this conversation last night, funny enough, about, you know, high school players, how NIL is leaking into high school games, and how players are getting paid to some degree. But, I'm not with young players getting paid millions of dollars because they're so young they don't really know what to do with it. I mean, let's be fair, they all have to pay some form of a tax on that. But then you look at the other side of the coin, and like, if you're out there and you're playing, like, I'm all for capitalism. I'm all for making the money. But at the same time, if you're a young player like that, then the families get involved, and then you have the family members or like the mom and dad taking advantage of the kid that's making the money, and the money doesn't go directly to the kid. There's a lot of just different situations outside just the game of football. That's why, again, it comes back to the money. Everything, you know, money is the root of all evil in some cases, and it's just unfortunate. But no thanks. I try to stay away from that as much as possible, but as for college football, this is a win.
13: Jeff on our text line says, guys, take it from someone quite a bit older than you, everything is about money. Yeah, I'm learning that as I've become an adult now. Pretty much everything is money-driven. But I now have access to what is called adult money, and I can spend it on whatever the hell I want. And that will be taken advantage of today as I'm sitting right next to the Titans team store. So, great for me. Jeremy in Clarksville says, this is what will destroy college football. Paying them millions and allowing willy-nilly transferring already started that. Yes, they've dug a grave, but they're slowly getting themselves out of it. I think it was all time to initiate the NIL era. It was all in due time that we allow players to be paid, because it's been happening long before the NIL era came about. But to his credit, the wild, wild west of you can go wherever you want, whenever you want, and there's no repercussions, that is something that greatly hurt college sports. So I'm glad to see it. We still got a lot of mess to clean up. But I'm glad to see we're finally getting some of our things in order if you're the NCAA.
12: Yeah, and I hate to bring this up, but I'm just going to bring it up in just anyways because it is a part of the conversation. All this NIL and, you know, extra years playing, it all started in 2020 when COVID happened because everybody was asking for an extra year of eligibility because they lost it. And then the courts were fighting that for the next 2 to 3 seasons. There were players that were freshmen that obviously said, hey, I didn't play my freshman year even though I was a redshirt. I still want an extra year of, you know, compensation, and then that is now trickled into what we have today, which is players getting paid X amount of money from NIL value, and you also have what the court is ruling today, the, you know, 5 for 5 and all that. That's where it all started, was in 2020, unfortunately.
13: Yeah, I mean, it's unfortunate, but it was due time. 6727 says, I didn't get paid when I played college football. I'm sorry. I don't know what I can say to make you feel better.
12: I think, isn't there like a committee or something trying to get compensation for those players that played way back in the day? I don't know. I'd have to go back and look at that.
13: Dustin in Hopkinsville says, are you guys allowed to report practice today? Yes, I believe so, because there are fans out here. And the Titans are on the field working on some stuff. Seahawks are on the far field working on some stuff. And special teams in the middle of the Titans. So, yeah, I think we can tell you pretty much what goes on out here. I'm not going to give you specific formations because I'll get in trouble for that, but I can tell you like the general stuff. Like, hey, Cam Ward just threw a bomb to Carnell Tate. So
12: it's all you, not me. I'm back in the studios for that one.
13: Yeah, well, you have telepathic powers. You can see through me. So.
12: Yes, this is true. I can sense the play and how it's developing. Yes, yeah, I forgot about that superpower I have.
13: You know that movie, The Sixth Sense?
12: Yeah.
13: Your sixth sense is sensing football.
12: I smell the pigskin through the microphone.
13: You can just smell the sweat. Anyway, 615-737-1025 is the phone number if you want to get involved in the conversation. We'll keep it on college football coming up next. I saw the AP did a thing on this, and I don't want to read theirs verbatim, but I want to ask Nick Frazier, and I want to give you mine as well. Who are the most overrated and underrated teams in college football heading into this year? We'll discuss that coming up next. Next man up here on 102.5 The Game. More coming up next, right here.
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14: I'm Fox 17 Code Red meteorologist Greg Bobas. Our forecast taking us into the upper 80s and low 90s later on this afternoon after a start in the 70s. Might catch a little fog to begin the day, but a decent afternoon here. We become partly cloudy to mostly sunny by the end of the day.
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0: We're cold for the summer.
13: Ah, yes. The SummerSlam theme of 2015, I think. 17? It's in that area. I remember it like it was yesterday. Welcome back in to Next Man Up. I keep trying to say the six. I'm so used to it. But this is Next Man Up. Connor Newton, Nick Frazier here with you. I am live here at Vanderbilt Health Football Center for Tennessee Titans joint practices with the Seahawks. Teams are on the field getting some work in. We are in the individual portion of joint practice. A lot of skill drills, a lot of stuff going on here. I believe they're about to start flex. So we will keep you updated on things that happen. Coverage of Titans training camp presented by Tennessee Brew Works, Parman Energy, and the Music City Kickoff Game, Twin Peaks Restaurants, Parman Tractor and Equipment, Nelson's Greenbrier Distillery, and Tri-State Water, Power, and Air. Without further ado, we continue the conversation on college football. And I think we kind of did this yesterday, or Jake and Parker did this yesterday, and they used the actual specific article that AP wrote on their most overrated and underrated teams heading into the season. I'm just kind of going off the windmill, or the mill here. Words are hard. Patent pending on that one. But to you, Dr. Crane, heading into the season, who is a team that is getting way too much hype for the product that you think they're about to put on the field?
12: Repeat that real quick, Connor.
13: Who is a team in college football that you think is going to get way more hype on heading into the season than they're actually going to put on the field?
12: I think it's Michigan, unfortunately. I think it's Michigan, you know, with the new head coach and just the expectation of the Big Ten. They could be one of those sneaky teams, and I don't think they belong in the top 25. Another team that we've kind of already prefaced on with the bad jerseys, I would say Texas Tech as well.
13: Yeah, I think those two definitely fit the category. The team, I always wonder why they're ranked, and the same can be applied this year. They're number 25, so I guess they're not overrated. Why is Missouri ranked?
12: Oh, my goodness. I'm with you. Holy cow.
13: What has Missouri put on the field the last 5 years to tell you that they deserve to be ranked, other than beating Ohio State in a bowl game? What has Missouri put on the field in the last 5 years to tell you that they deserve to be ranked in the preseason? They have 7-5. 8-4 written all over them. They don't deserve to be ranked.
12: Here's the thing, Connor. If you look at their schedule, I think their first four games are winnable for them. Let me just pull it up real fast, because that's the big issue, is they'll be in the top 25, and they will just slowly sneak their way into a 4-0 record, and then after that, they'll drop off the face of the earth. Like, here we go. Their first four games: Arkansas Pine Bluff, at Kansas, Troy, unfortunately for me, Mississippi State, but it's at Starkville, so that's a toss-up game. They could be potentially, 4-0 going into Florida October the 3rd. And let's say they win October the 3rd. They're now 5-0. The rest of that schedule against top 10 talent. Number 8, Texas A&M. Number 9, Ole Miss. Arkansas, not sure what they'll get with that. Number 5, Texas. Number 3, Georgia. Then you wrap up with Kentucky, which I think they'll lose because Kentucky, I'm high hopes on. And they wrap up the season with number 10, Oklahoma. So looking at that schedule, yeah, they could be 5-0 to start the season. But after that, like you said, they could drop off and maybe just go 7-5 or even 6-6.
13: I just don't understand why we consistently rank them. Like, what have they proven to you? They lose Bo Prabula. He's not the quarterback anymore. I guess they've got Ahmad Hardy at running back, who is probably going to be one of the top running backs in college football if he can get healthy. But other than that, like, I don't think as a team they necessarily scare me. They're fine. They're in that middle tier of the SEC, but they're not a scary team to me. Alabama, I think, is kind of overrated too. I know they're at like number 14, but they have 9-3 written all over them. Like, I just don't understand. They're not the Alabama of old. Actually, they might be perfectly rated at, like, number 14 in the teens there. But they're not a top 10 team. Until they prove otherwise, I will continue to harp on that.
12: I could see how they could be in the top 25, and I think it's because of their quarterback, Austin Simmons, being one of those transfer quarterbacks. Obviously, probably hearing the news from, you know, Ole Miss saying Trinidad Chambliss is coming back. Then that led to the point of, all right, time for me to transfer out, and I guess Missouri was the best option. But that could be a fun duo to watch in Ahmad Hardy and Austin Simmons, but I just I'm not buying it because I feel like Eli Drinkwitz, to your point with Bo Prabula, they always somehow fumble the bag, pun intended, with the quarterback.
13: 5828 on our text line says, until they prove me wrong, Oregon is always overrated. That's a bit of a bold one right there, because I think Oregon coming into this season has one of the top rosters in college football. But I understand your point. They always get to the big time, and they can't finish. It's a thing that's plagued them their entire history. They're number two in the nation. I think Ohio State being number one is fair. Oregon at number two I think is fair. But I understand your point. Until they get to the big time and they win a national championship, I could see a realm where Oregon is considered overrated.
12: Yeah, and you know, I made the mistake last year when all three of us were on, Jake, you, and myself, when we were doing our college football preseason predictions, who do we think is going to be in the national championship. Last year, I got bit by the bug and said Oregon was going all the way and winning it all, and obviously that didn't happen. And, you know, looking now, it makes sense. Adam in Portland was the one that called me out on it, and I got bit by the bug. So this year, I'm not making that mistake. I'm with the texter. Oregon has to prove themselves. Obviously losing Will Stein to Kentucky, I think that'll be a big drop-off.
13: Jeremy in Clarksville says, Texas, overrated. Didn't prove it last year. If their quarterback had a different last name, they'd be lower. I can kind of see that as well. I think they've got the best 7-on-7 team money can buy. It's a matter of can they win in the trenches. And it's also a matter for them is can coaching elevate them over? Because I don't know about you, I haven't been really remarkably impressed by the Steve Sarkisian tenure. They've made the college football playoff once and then got beat by Michigan. And since then, or twice, they made it twice and almost lost to Arizona State. But they still, they haven't made it to the big time. And they should. It's Texas. They've got Texas oil money. They've, like I told you, they got the best 7-on-7 team money can buy. You've got Coleman at wide receiver. You've got Arch Manning. They've got a good running back. They've got good corner depth. But they need to prove it on the field. So I'm kind of with Jeremy in Clarksville. I think they're a really good team, and I think they're properly rated. But in terms of what they can do on the field, I don't know. I got question marks headed in for Texas this season.
12: Yeah, I look at Texas and what they did in the portal. They obviously, you mentioned two of those, you know, position groups, the wide receiver and running backs. You got Hollywood Smothers from NC State. You got Cam Coleman as well out of the portal. But the two names that kind of come to mind for me, and this was a big issue for Texas last year when they went up against Mississippi State. Florida was another game where the offensive line struggled. That's the left guard, Lawrence Seymour. And then he's a senior. Like, he's one of those veteran players you get out of the portal. And then a junior right tackle in Melvin Ciani out of Wake Forest and Temple. So those are two names that you try to solidify. Obviously, you're getting the interior part of the line with the left guard, but that right tackle spot, I think, has been a big concern for them the last couple seasons.
13: So who do you, on the other side, is the most underrated team in college football? To me, it's Washington. I love Washington, especially their offense. Damon Williams is their quarterback, and like you notice in college football, your team is as good as your quarterback, and I think Damon Williams is a very good quarterback. I like Jed Fish. I think he's a really good coach. I think he's had to have some time to kind of rebuild the Washington roster after a lot of them left for the NFL after going to the national championship, and some of them followed Kalen DeBoer to Alabama. But I really like Jed Fish. I like what he's built. I think this is year three for him? It's year three for Kalen DeBoer, so it's year three for Fish. Washington, I think, is going to make some noise this year. I think they're going to be a sneaky team this year in the Big Ten.
12: Yeah, this is tough. I'm just looking at the top 25. One name that comes out to me, and it may be a little too high in the rankings at number 10, but Oklahoma. Brent Venables gets that contract yesterday. They have John Mateer coming back. They lose a few players on defense, but that's something that, you know, Venables prides himself on, is building a sounding defense, playing football year in and year out. Just the offensive side of the ball, you know, it can be from time to time hiccups in some cases. But I'm high on the Sooners this year, and I think they can actually get the job done. Another team that kind of comes to mind, you mentioned Washington, the team right behind it, and that's Penn State. I want to see what Matt Campbell can do coming from Iowa State, and if that is the transition that they needed, because obviously James Franklin did not work out on the back end of that tenure.
13: What do you think of BYU? heading into this season. I think, honestly, if you were to ask me who I would pick to win the Big 12, I think it would be BYU.
12: Yeah, after the whole Sorsby situation, I think they are the front runners in the Big 12. You know, Texas Tech has kind of fallen off a little bit when it comes to that. But, no, BYU is a good little pick because, you know, seeing their depth chart and the way that they've kind of not really attacked the portal on either side of the ball, out of their starters on both sides of the ball, they've only have four transfers. And that's starters. You go and get a new tight end. You go get a new left tackle, which I think is smart because you have a quarterback that started as a freshman in, what, Bear Bachmeier, right? And that is named Bear. He wore, what, number 47?
13: 48 or 47. Yeah. The worst quarterback number in history.
12: Yeah. So you're going to solidify the backside of the quarterback with the new left tackle. And he's a sophomore, which kind of, you know, you could say is risky from time to time, but – you know, you don't want a freshman at left tackle. Get you somebody that's a solidified left tackle in college football. So, and they get a new wide receiver, an ex-wide receiver in Kyler Casper, who, you know, has been pretty good in previous stops. And, you know, he was good at Oregon for the most part. And
13: yeah,
12: he just didn't have much play time. And, you know, we mentioned earlier with Oregon, they're just one of those teams that continues to produce really good players. It's just you don't have the spot for those other guys on the depth chart.
13: I think this is a perfect text to leave things on, and don't come after me, come after the texter. 4676, in all caps, Vols are always overrated. They smoke their first few unranked meaningless games and then get bumped back up into the top 10, then suck. You said it, not me.
12: I mentioned this with Chase the other day. It's TV money for me. To the texter's point, you probably are going to beat Furman. It'll be a tight one, but you'll probably beat Georgia Tech. You'll beat Kennesaw State in week 3, and then week 4. Kind of the same sentiment with Missouri. You could be 4-5-0, be in the top 15. Same thing for Tennessee. Texas is ranked inside, what, the top 10, top 5? So then you're going to have a top 15 matchup in that case. Both teams undefeated going into Neyland, and you're going to have just TV galore. This is what cinema is. You're going to have both basically teams that are going after it head-to-head and see if Arch is about it. If he's not, then Tennessee will prevail.
13: 615-737-1025 is the phone number if you want to get involved in the conversation. Again, I am out here at Vanderbilt Health Football Center where the Titans and Seahawks are holding a joint practice. We have split off into individual drills. We got receivers, quarterbacks, and running backs working together. Looks like we got some tight end sled drills going on in the end zone. So we will keep you updated with what goes on at practice, within reason, of course. But coming up next, this is going to be a fun one for Dr. Crane and I. The funniest win in the history of Major League Baseball occurred yesterday when the St. Louis Cardinals took down the Cincinnati Reds. I don't even want to say they won that game. It may have just been more of the Reds losing in the most Reds fashion. But we have to discuss it coming up next here on Next Man Up on 102.5 The Game.
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9: The pitch. High fly toward left center. Friedel and Myers converge. Sunshine up. Battle of ball dropped. Two runs will score. Weather holds it second. Take the lead.
13: Oh, the sights and sounds of victory. That was Chip Carey, play-by-play voice of the St. Louis Cardinals, commentating yesterday's win against the Cincinnati Reds. For context sake, in case you didn't hear, the Reds were down to their final out, or the Cardinals were down to the final out. The Reds pop fly into deep left center. Called off by one of the Reds outfielders, in and out of the glove. Cardinals score two to take the lead and end up winning 10-8. And Nick Frazier, by the way, next man up, Connor, Nick Frazier here with you. I am live here at Titans training camp as we're getting close to the team periods. We'll let you know how things go throughout the next hour. But Frazier, you and I are both Cardinal fans. And to me, I don't know if that was an epic Cardinals victory or just a collapsing Cincinnati Reds loss. That was the most Reds way to lose a game I have ever seen.
12: Yeah, I mean, that was Reds fashion for sure. I don't really know how to comprehend what I saw. Obviously, it was a fielding error, but that's the Reds being the Reds. It makes no sense, but for the Cardinals' sake, it's beneficial because that brings them one game closer to another wild card spot. Excuse me, and it kind of solidified a little bit what JJ Weatherholt's about, and kind of helped him out with that NL MVP race for the Rookie of the Year.
13: Well, I think you could argue that the NL Rookie of the Year race is going on between two of the teams that played yesterday, JJ Weatherholt and Sal Stewart for the Reds. I'm biased a little bit, but I would put Weatherholt over Stewart, but I could understand if Stewart won that game. With that being said, the season for the Reds is pretty much over. Like, they're not going, barring a miraculous comeback, I just don't think they're good enough of a team to make a strong playoff push, and the Cardinals are trying to do that. I just thought it was hilarious how that game went for them yesterday. You have them in the ground, and you call your guy off. It was the center fielder that called off the left fielder. You call him off and can't make the play. If you call a guy off, you have got to make that catch. And he couldn't do it. So I think it was just so funny how that ended. 5828 on our text line says the Reds players bet on the Cardinals. It looked like it. I mean, you got to make that catch, especially if you call your guy off who probably has a better angle in left field. It was hilarious how that ended yesterday.
12: Yeah, looking at the wild card standings right now, the obviously we're the Cardinal fans in the room, but only 2.5 games back of a wild card spot, 66-63. I mean, to be fair, the Diamondbacks are a good ball club. Padres are a good ball club, but to be fair, I think the Cardinals may have a little bit of a better roster. I mean, that's just me being a little biased, but I think they have the RBI efficiency on their starting nine there. So that's just me, why I see it. What about you?
13: Well, they've won their last 5 series. I think I'm correct. Is that accurate? Yeah, they're playing hot right now. Now they're dropping some in between, and they've got to find a way to string some wins together. But I think the youth that they have. My concern with them is the bullpen. The bullpen is not good. If you have a lead, then no lead is safe. They are likely to blow any lead. But the top of the pitching staff, I think, is playing really well. Matt Liberatore is a really good pitcher. I think he's finally coming to his own. Who am I'm missing here? I feel like you get the good end of Dusty Mann. What I want to see is the bats start to heat up a little bit. Like Josh Baez, historical debut for him. 3 home runs in his debut against Chicago. 1 of 21, I believe, since then. So we need to start seeing the bats shore up a little bit. J.J. Weatherholt's been a consistent factor. I think you've got some good stuff going with Alec Burleson. When he gets on, he gets on. So they've got the tools to do it. In a surprise season for the Cardinals this year, a season I didn't think they were going to be very good, they're in the wild card race. And with the lowest payroll and probably the youngest roster in baseball. So they can do it for sure. I'm excited to see if they can do it. I agree with you. I would put them over the Diamondbacks. And who's the other team you mentioned?
12: The Padres.
13: Yeah, those are two veteran teams that just haven't figured it out this season. And the Cardinals have the young upside. So I would put the Cardinals in the wild card. Maybe that's my bias speaking, but I would put the Cardinals in the wild card.
12: Yeah, you mentioned Alec Burleson. I mean, the last 7 games, guys batting .303. I mean, doesn't have that many strikeouts, only 7 under his belt. But the fact that you're able to have 9 RBIs in the last 7 days is impressive. And, you know, to have 10 hits as well, it goes to show you that the run support is there. Between, you know, the home run king as well, Jordan Walker, he also he's brought in 7 runs. The guys batting .344, those are your big guys you need to really step up in the lineup, and they definitely are.
13: 615-737-1025. Is the phone number if you want to get involved in the conversation. Again, we're out at Vanderbilt Health Football Center. Titans and Seahawks meeting in that middle field. Looks like team period is about to get underway here in Nashville. We'll keep you updated on what happens and all the big headlines for training camp today. Coming up next, we'll get right back into the Tennessee Titans, the football team here, in case you were wondering. How impactful will the screen game be for the offense this season? It's been used pretty heavily throughout preseason, and I think it's an effective route that they can take. I'm curious of Nick Frazier's thoughts on this. We'll do that coming up next. Next man up here on 102.5 The Game.
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13: 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Connor Newton, Nick Frazier here with you, filling in for Jake Lyman, who is off on his WigglesCon adventure. Off to Vegas to see his favorite band. We are broadcasting from the Busy Bee Plumbing, Heating, and Air Conditioning Game Nashville Studios, home of the $99 yearly Beehive membership. We Are the Buzz is always about great service. I am live here at Vanderbilt Health Football Center, where joint practices are underway. We've got 7-on-7 action going on right now. If you're wondering how Cam Ward and the offense did, pretty solid. Believe it was Alec Iomanner who absolutely mossed a Seahawks DB. It got called back for OPI, but it was still cool to see. But they held their own. No back-breaking plays from Cam Ward. On the other side, in that middle field, Titans second-team DBs are getting absolutely cooked by Sam Howell. So take of that what you will. I should give you some update on the breaking news we talked about earlier today about the class of 2022 college players not being allowed to play as ruled by the court. Pete Nakos puts this out. This does not affect the 16 former college football players in Louisiana as they have a temporary restraining order, but it does affect a number of players that Indiana and other programs have brought back to their rosters. So those 16 that we were going to talk about, they are still eligible to play. As of right now, they have the temporary restraining order. I would imagine they're going to try and get those rescinded by the courts. But that is significant news, that class of 2022 athletes that were already rostered. I know Indiana has a couple of D linemen that were rostered. They are no longer eligible to play. But back on to the Titans. Practice going on right now, and they're working on it right now. At least they were in the 7-on-7 period, something that Frazier brought to my attention and something that's been going on all practice this season. How impactful can the screen game be for the Titans? They use it a lot. They use it with Wandell Robinson. They use it with Tajay Spears. They use it with Tony Pollard. The screen game is an effective part of a Brian Daboll offense, as it has always been. So to you, Nick Frazier, how impactful can the screen game be for this Titans offense this season?
12: Massive. I think we're looking at a wide receiver room that's congested, that a lot of defenses may have their number by week 4, week 5. You need to start implementing a guy like Gunnar Helm in the screen game. And we all know who's in charge of the screen game, and that's Luke Stocker, a guy that has understood what it is and what it takes to win in the AFC South. He's been with this franchise for quite some time. And I really do think that this is a team that knows how to capitalize on those little quick slip screens to either, if it's Tajay Spears out of the backfield, because again, a guy that's going into a contract here in Tajay Spears, you drafted him because he was a versatile running back. He had that breakaway speed, that explosive run game at Tulane. Then when he came to Tennessee, it was more of a adjustment period. You go through multiple coaches, you go through multiple offenses, you're trying to find your feet under you. Obviously, he had some injuries from time to time. This year, it seems like he's healthy. It seems like he has his head on his shoulders, and if he does, they need to start really breaking things up and disguising it more on the offensive side of the ball, and that's something Brian Daboll mentioned in his introductory press conference.
13: Yeah, I think the screen game maximizes the abilities of some of your guys you have rostered on offense. Wandell Robinson, as I mentioned, could be a major benefit to have in the screen game because of his speed. Tajay Spears, that's his game, like you said. It was his game at Tulane. It's been his game here. I think if you want to maximize the abilities of Tajay Spears and use his ability and keep him around for another year, your best bet is by using him in the screen game. Same with Tony Pollard, although Tony Pollard is more of your traditional running back. You hand it off to him and expect him to find a hole and make some noise there. The screen game, I think, is going to be an intricate part of the Titans' offense this season. I think you have slot guys at receiver, even beyond Wandell Robinson. You can get Jim DK and Alec Ioman are involved in that game, too. I think the screen game, you make a great point, is going to be an intricate part of the offense this season because it's a good way to get yardage, whether short or long. It's a good way to get some yardage with your quarterback, and I think that being a part of the offense is something that the Titans should look to use more towards.
12: Yeah, 100%. And, you know, I look at this offense and I say to myself, and I'm sure you say the same thing, there is so much potential. Just
13: yeah.
12: Potential that is kind of untapped. And you wonder if maybe the screen game is the forefront to the conversation that allows the rest of the offense to unlock itself. And I do think that is something kind of like establishing the run game. If you're very traditional X's and O's, with Derrick Henry when he was here, you had to at least get 15 to 20 carries under his belt to really get him going. And I think for the Titans offense, I still think they established the run well with Tony Pollard, but if you're trying to establish the passing game, I think it sets it up fantastic with the screen game as well.
13: Run game is a quarterback's best friend, and something that I think has been consistent through Titans preseason is the run game. You saw it last Saturday against San Francisco. You saw how Tony Pollard and Tajay Spears were used in that first drive, and they were good at it. They were effective. It's not always going to be that way, but if it's a consistent thing throughout the season where it's a reliable position that you as a quarterback can use, then I think that's going to work into your favor. The same can be said for the screen game. If you can get open receivers in the screen game or open halfbacks or what have you, that's going to help your quarterback. Like we talked about earlier in the show, Nick, the screen game is the boring play, but it's a simple play. And if you're a quarterback in the National Football League, you need to be able to execute the simple plays. I think by implementing that into the offense, it's going to help Cam Ward lean towards making the simple plays and therefore getting effective yardage and maybe even some scores off of that.
12: Yeah, and, you know, getting to the Cam Ward part of all this with the screen game, that, to me, if you, I guess, implement the tight end screens, the running back screens a lot, there are going to be defenses that pick up on that. And so when a defense or a cornerback that starts to cheat in on his pre-snap, you know, position, and he knows that, oh, I'm going to try to jump this route, Cam Ward mentally, there are going to be defenses that pick up on that. And so when a defense or a cornerback that starts to cheat in on his pre-snap, you know, position, and he knows that, oh, I'm going to try to jump this route, Cam Ward mentally, having a year under his belt, should know how to audible out of that.

0: yards out to a receiver or a halfback and letting him go with it. But with the right blockers and the right offense, it can become the home run play. We've seen it many, many times across the game of football where a simple halfback screen turns into a 60-yard touchdown. It could be done. And I'm not saying that's going to happen every single play for the Titans. In fact, I would highly bet against that. But I think by implementing into your offense, you're opening the door for a new way to attack a defense.
1: Yeah, and I'll bring Chris Johnson in this conversation because he was such a special running back.
0: Oh, yeah.
1: They did that a few times when he played, and I just think it takes a special running back to have breakaway speed and also be able to run between the tackles. And I think the Titans right now, they have that running back that can run between the tackles, but they have a different running back in the screen game, which makes the offense a little bit predictable. That's why I think when you have a guy like Tajay Spears, you need to kind of get him some, you know, runs up the middle, but at the same time, you don't want to steal away plays from a guy like Tony Pollard because he needs to get into rhythm, kind of like a Derrick Henry. I think it's the nature of the sport and nature of this offense. You have to at least get 15, you know, snaps for or just 15 run plays up the middle or and or a power run behind the left or right tackle with a guy like Tony Pollard.
0: And here we go. Team period is underway between the Titans and Seahawks. We got a full NFL offense, best on best, going on right here. We'll see how they use the screen game. But I think the person or the player that the screen game benefits most on the Titans roster is Tajay Spears, like we talked about. He has the breakaway speed. He just hasn't been able to use that on an NFL level consistently or stay healthy to do it at that. So we've got to see it start to trickle for him. But I think implementing the screen game will be rather effective for the Titans. 615-737-1025 is the phone number. Again, we're out here at Titans training camp watching joint practice between the Titans and Seahawks. First play, if you're wondering, a handoff to Tony Pollard up the middle for about two. So we will keep you updated with all the big headlines that come out of today's practice. Our phone and text lines, as always, driven by WilsonCountyHyundai.com. Coming up next, a question that Nick raised to me that I think is worth discussing. Could the Titans use the waiver wire near the end of the preseason as a negotiating tactic for teams near the bottom of the list who are in need of said position? We'll get to that coming up next here on Next Man Up on 102.5 The Game.
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0: 5, the game. Connor Newton, Nick Frazier here with you, giving you all the updates from Titans training camp. The first drive of the red zone period for Cam Ward and company results in a touchdown, a slant across the middle from Elik Iomanner into the end zone. So Cam Ward, a touchdown in red zone against the Seattle Seahawks. And then Mitch Trubisky just threw one. Looked like a post route to Chim DK to the back of the end zone. Toe drag swag. Touchdown. So Titans offense versus Seattle defense is on the field closest to me. And it looks like the Titans defense versus the Seattle offense is in the middle field. It's a little harder for me to see, but I'll do my best to tell you what's going on. But as far as the offense is concerned, a touchdown against the first team Seattle defense. So there's your update on that. Nick brought a question to my attention last night that I think is a very interesting one, and I know it's one he has thoughts on. Titans obviously have high waiver wire positioning. Could the Titans use said waiver wire near the end of the preseason as a negotiation tactic for teams near the bottom of the waiver wire who are in need of a position? Nick, your thoughts on this?
1: Yeah, I think it is a huge opportunity for the Tennessee Titans to, you know, if you're Mike Borgonzi, try to collect some late round capital, like a seventh round here, a seventh round there. And again, you're not going to be doing that for every player you cut, but one in particular that I think is to be brought up would be KJ Osborne. Obviously, that is a player that has seen some, you know, stints for other teams like New England and even Minnesota in some cases, and played a intricate role on some of those offenses. But you look at, you know, teams around the league, and I mentioned one earlier about the, you know, young wide receiver, and that's Jordan Tyson, and this, for the Saints, that is, that they might be out with him for a little bit. And so that makes you wonder, could they go after a wide receiver, or could they have to go spend some draft capital on getting a proven talent that just kind of gets you over the hump for the time being? Another team that comes to mind would be Houston. And I kind of, the reason why I mentioned that is because we had John McClain on earlier this week, and he mentioned that, that Nick Cesario might actually look at the opportunity of trading for a player because of where they are on the waiver wire. It'll take some time. If there's two or three teams that put in a bid for that one player and they're lower on that list, they're probably not going to get that said player. So I do think Houston is one of those top commodities because you have Jaden Higgins, who's out for the season with that ACL. I saw that news come across Twitter earlier. And then, you know, Tank Dell, I will say this. John McClain said he's not ready yet, but the fact that Tank Dell is kind of getting back in the motions, it's a little bit promising for the Texans, but you got to rely on young players like Jalen Noel and obviously Nico Collins is a prominent role there, but it's only two players. You got to have a little bit more to rely on.
0: There you go. A touchdown for Mitch Trubisky. He scrambles into the end zone, so his second touchdown of this red zone drill. Looks like Cam Moore and company coming back out to take on the Seattle first team defense, so I'll let you know how that goes. But I think you make a great point. I think that by having a lower position or a higher position in the waiver wire, look, you're not going to allocate or you're not going to acquire Hall of Fame talent in the waiver wire. It's probably someone else's used luggage. But at the same time, I think you could use that and try to offload some of the players on your roster that you know you're going to cut, especially on the back end. Dare I say, I don't think he'll be cut, but do you think anyone would try to get something for Xavier Restrepo?
1: I think he's more of a practice squad guy. He'll probably go through waivers and then see who will pick him up. Like, same thing for Diego Pavia. Baltimore, sayonara. Nobody picked him up through the waiver wire because, you know, he's just not, doesn't fit that scheme. I mean, maybe a team like the Saints would kind of fit him because he fits that Taysom Hill role, in my opinion. But no, like, I don't think anybody, in my opinion, would reach out for a guy like Restrepo. If there is a team out there, it's a team that has a really good quarterback and a really good offensive line that they know they can get away with having a slower wide receiver out there. And I'm not trying to say Restrepo is slow, but let's just say, we talked about it on the 6th earlier this week, Connor, about special teams and being able to close down those pursuit angles and pinning, you know, the opposing team in a certain corner or on the left or right hash. Restrepo just doesn't have that. He needs to have that extra, that extra speed. And I think he said on his Twitter earlier this summer that he had, what, 4.5 or 4.7 for a 40 time. So, I mean, I guess he's getting there. But again, when you're that short, I fall in that category as well, you're limited in some aspects.
0: Short and sweet. You're like Sabrina.
1: There you go.
0: Cam Ward finding Elik Iomanner that's Calvin Ridley on a slant to get him at about the 1. Looks like maybe the 2. But I'm moderately impressed with what the offense is doing. Offensive line doesn't have a lot of time today because that pass rush is just lethal. And I don't know how much that tells you about this offensive line or their pass rush, but they look really good, the Seattle defense. But I've been moderately impressed with the first team offense. They're moving the ball effectively. They just got to punch it into the end zone. Looks like a handoff to Tony Pollard into the end zone. So there you go, right on cue. But I think the waiver wire is sort of an overrated aspect of the NFL. Again, you're not going to find any Hall of Fame level players in the waiver wire. They're probably signed to max contracts. But I do think you make a great point, Nick, in that you can use that to pick up some positions that maybe you're going to offload to other teams. Like you mentioned, Houston. They're not going to be looking for a starting level wide receiver this season, I don't think. But losing Jaden Higgins is pretty significant for them. So maybe you try to offload a wide receiver that you have currently rostered to them and just go pick someone up in the waiver wire. I think towards the end of the camp is when we'll start to see something like that, but I do think it's a good point made by you.
1: Yeah, you have to really look deep in the waiver wire for teams that, you know, finished pretty high last year in the playoffs, like a team like Houston, like we've mentioned, but also teams like Philadelphia. Like, to me, I think Philadelphia is one of those teams that, yes, they did go and grab Mekhi Lemon. Yes, they did go and grab Eli Stowers. They still have Dallas Goedert. And they do have Devontae Smith. But I still think you need another player on that wide receiver room. And, you know, maybe I'm wrong about it, but this is just a good opportunity because of, you know, the way that Mike Borgonzi's handled the draft, has handled the offseason. I'd give it probably a C because of the whole Dan Moore signing. I mean, you just have to be just usable. Just be a usable player at that left tackle position. He's been somewhat of that, but because of that four-year deal, you have an option to opt out after year two, which is this year. I think that's what degrades it a little bit. He just needs to capitalize on this potential opportunity at the end of the preseason.
0: Absolutely. I think he needs to get in on that. And, you know, you talk about Nick Cicero, who is John McClain's favorite person of all time, the most handsome general manager in all of National Football League. I think Houston is a decent option to bring up because of the depth that they're trying to build in the Super Bowl roster that they think they have. But I think the waiver wire, it is a helpful thing. It's useful. It helps you especially find guys on, like, special teams or guys that you can add to your practice squad that can call up within a moment's notice. But I don't think it's the kind of thing that just completely changes a franchise for any of the 32. So I do think they can use it as a negotiating tactic, but on a small scale. You're not going to try and get, oh, my God, let's get Jackson Smith and Jigba, and we'll give you our positioning or a guy from our position on the waiver wire. That's just over the top. But I do think you can use it on a very small scale. Small potato stuff, as they say.
1: Yeah, and another team that comes to mind as well is Jacksonville. Like, it's funny enough, like, Travis Hunter's not going to play both ways like we all probably thought he wasn't, but that's an opportunity to kind of capitalize on that. Brian Thomas kind of slowly getting back to his old form to some degree. You have that that Tootin guy in the backfield for the running back, but, I mean, they just don't have much of a weapon. So, I mean, as for the Titans, it's a back-end wide receiver. I mean, it seems like the Titans are going to hold on to six wide receivers. If they hold on to more, I'll be surprised, but, I mean, I just think KJ Osborne is just a hot commodity right now.
0: Yeah, I think he is certainly one that comes to mind. Hake Beattie, maybe. He's young. He's got some upside. I think you know the six that you're probably going to keep, or at least five of them. Ward. Sorry, my brain's a little boggled. I'm trying to watch practice and talk at the same time. I'm not used to this. You're going to keep Ridley. You're going to keep Tate. You're going to keep Wandell Robinson. You're going to keep Elegio Mannar. You're going to keep Jim DK. Those are five. It's a matter of the back end, and you and I talked about this a little bit the other day. Who do you want to keep at that sixth position? Bryce Oliver, KJ Osborne, Xavier Restrepo. I think it's probably going to be a back-end wide receiver that if you do try to offload one, that's who you're going to offload. I could see it being KJ Osborne for sure, just because of the veteran mindset he's got. He's been in this league a while. He's played in some good systems in Minnesota, and I think he was with Atlanta too. So he knows his way around the NFL. I just think, you know, he's not necessarily a guy I would say would contribute to your roster significantly like some of the other receivers that you have. So I could totally see the Titans trying to shop him off to someone.
1: Yeah, and also Bryce Oliver just seems like the shoe-in for that sixth wide receiver spot. Obviously, last year he had the injuries. We get that. But you look at this year, he just seems to be really flourishing in practice, and I'm sure you can attest to that being out there.
0: Absolutely, I can. 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No sign of the first team, third team offenses out there right now with Will Levis. A lot of run game with them, so I think that kind of tells you how they feel about Will Levis. I am remorseful. I can't really see too much of the defense. I'll have to check up and see how that's going, but it looks like third team is out there as well. Number six, Jalen Milroe from the University of Alabama, in at quarterback for the Seattle Seahawks. So we'll keep you covered with updates from here on out. 615-737-1025 is the phone number. We'll continue the conversation. Plus, who do you think the Titans should look to add? What position should the Titans look to add to this roster for you to feel comfortable with it heading into the season? We'll discuss that coming up next. Connor Newton, Nick Frazier here with you on Next Man Up on 102.5 The Game.
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9: I'm Fox 17 Code Red meteorologist Greg Bobis. Our forecast taking us into the upper 80s and low 90s later on this afternoon after a start in the 70s. Might catch a little fog to begin the day, but a decent afternoon here. We become partly cloudy to mostly sunny by the end of the day.
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4: Welcome back in. Next Man Up here on 102.5 The Game. Connor Newt, Nick Frazier here with you. I am live here at Vanderbilt Health Football Center, taking in some Titans and Seahawks joint practices. A bit of an update to give you. Cam Ward intercepted by cornerback Ty Okada, looking for Carnell Tate across the middle, tried to fit it into a tight window, and number 39 just made a really nice play on the ball and picked it off. So Cam Ward, up and down, per usual. Other than the interception today, I think he's looked pretty okay, but that's the kind of play that you just can't have on an NFL, in an NFL game or with an NFL offense. So not a great moment from Cam Ward there.
5: No, not at all. And especially, like, that's the issue with young quarterbacks is you try to fit it into a tight window. Again, we go back to the decision-making. We talk about it in hour one. It has to be better. And, you know, that's the one thing I try not to overreact about is the interception statistics through practice. But at the same time, it's a metric that you kind of have to take into consideration going forward.
4: Absolutely. And it's worth mentioning, before that interception, literally like two plays before, he found a wide open Wandell Robinson about 20 yards downfield. So he's had some good plays today. He's looked pretty okay, but the interception is just not something you want to see, especially when we're talking about the processing issues that he's been having and decision making and things like that. You tried to fit it in to officially, or I'm sorry, I'm reading a text and trying to talk, into a super tight window to Carnell Tate and just got paid for. So Dustin in Hopkinsville says, well, Cam officially failed my what he needs to do list today so early, LOL. Yeah, I mean, it's not something you want to see, but you also got to realize that this is a Super Bowl winning defense right here. And as they're a little bit thinner on corner, but they're still Super Bowl worthy. So yeah, not what you want to see from Cam Ward, but other than that, a relatively okay from day from him so far. Frazier, one thing I wanted to get into you with you, yeah, words are hard for me today. One thing I wanted to get into with you today is, for you, what position group do the Titans need to add to for you to feel comfortable with the roster going into this upcoming season?
5: Ooh, that's a really good question. I think they did everything they could in their almighty power to get the wide receiver room filled out. Running back room needs to improve. I don't think there needs to be any more additions. You know, they grabbed D'Ernest Johnson as, I guess, a training camp body to some degree, in my opinion. Secondary, I think, would be the easy answer just because of the struggles they've had throughout, you know, training camp and the preseason. But, you know, not having Nazi Johnson, I think that's more of a special teams loss than anything. But, no, I think the back end of the secondary for the depth is what is really hurting this team. And, yes, you have Marcus Harris, Amani Hooker, Kevin Winston, Alante Taylor, Cordell Flott. But when you have one of those five or six guys that are not playing at their highest level and cough, cough, Cordell Flott, I think that really that hinders their opportunities in the secondary. So I think if there's any position group that needs to improve or be added to in preseason, it would be secondary.
4: Yeah, cornerback room is definitely the route I was going to go. And look, again, if you go to the waiver wire, you're not getting an all-pro corner. I'm just going to tell you that right now. But on the back end of that room, it needs a little bit more depth. And honestly, on the front end, you might need a little bit more depth. Outside of Cordell Flott, you've seen some good things from the secondary. I haven't really been watching the defense today, admittedly. It's kind of hard for me to see from this vantage point. But it doesn't – I would imagine we'll wait for Twitter to come out. That's a good offense to be going up against. Yeah, I think adding to the secondary is absolutely something that you need to look at on the back end, maybe by getting someone that can help you on defense and on special teams. Because that's kind of what you do in the waiver wire, is you go for guys that can help you on multiple assets of the ball. We'll see. But I would agree with you. Secondary is definitely the position I would address. 615-737-1025 is the phone number. Let's go to our phone lines. Welcome in our buddy Adam in Portland. Adam, go ahead.
6: Hey, how many sacks do you think Jeffrey Simmons would have had if he had been playing in a 4-3 last year instead of a 3-4?
4: Oh, that's a good question. Well, he had 10.5 last year. 4-3, I think it allows you for more advantages off the edge, but I still, if you have someone coming off the edge, that allows for things to free up in the middle. I would add 2 or 3 more sacks. I think you could give him 13.5.
6: I think so too, dude. I think he's going to be a freaking problem. And if you, because I think 3-4 sucks. Like, anybody that's going to defend where you have to blitz to get pressure sucks, man. Like, I don't know. I grew up loving the Titans 4-3 and Jim Schwartz 4-3, but I feel like it's going to be, like, I hear you guys talking about depth. Like, I'm not really worried about the defensive line just because I think switching to 4-3 is vital. Now, if we were still in 3-4, I would be worried about our edges, but they're not going to be the strongest part on our team. And so I think we're still going to have a really good defensive line, dude.
4: Thanks, Adam. I appreciate the call. Yeah, I 100% agree with him. I think the defensive line was already going to be a strength of this team heading into the season, but the fact that they're playing in a new formation and a new scheme in that 4-3 formation with Robert Saleh, I trust it even more. And if there's any coach I trust to develop and coach out defensive line, oh, we got a brawl going on here. But if there's anything Robert Saleh does that I trust, it's work on that defensive line.
5: Yeah, and that was one position group we really haven't even mentioned this entire show because I feel like we're not concerned about it. Like, to Adam's point, this defensive line, defensive front, should be one of the best, and I've said it already, on paper, is the best when it comes to just getting ready for the season. And you mentioned there, you know, a little scrum. I was going to mention to you last hour, Connor, what do you think the over-under would be for fights today? I would think, like, what, 2, 2.5?
4: Yeah, I think the over-under could be at about 2. Looks like Fernando Carmona in the center of that one.
5: I love it.
4: Good on the rookie. Get in there, man.
5: Look, he is maturing at a, I wouldn't say a rapid pace, but he's definitely maturing at a above-average pace, let's put it that way.
4: Worth noting, obviously, I mentioned Fernando Carmona. He is getting the bulk of the right guard snaps with the first team today in team period. So I think that kind of tells you where the Titans' minds are set on that right guard position. But defensively, I think there's a lot to be excited about with the Titans, as Adam mentioned. That 4-3 defense allows for that extra guy off the edge to come in, and that's another threat the quarterback and the offensive line has to worry about. Jeffrey Simmons, I think, will play really well in a 3-4. I think that gives him opportunities, and there's that screen game we were just talking about, Nick, dump off to Tajay Spear, or Tony Pollard, I should say, for about 10 yards. So there's your proof that the screen game can work. But defensively, Jeffrey Simmons, I think, is in for a big year. I am a little bit concerned about his snap percentages, like we've talked about. Robert Saleh says he's not going to have as high a percentage of snaps as he had last year. But if he's in there and he's as effective, and if the scheme allows him to be effective, then I think we're in business with this defense. The defensive line, I think, is definitely the strong suit of this team as a whole.
5: Yeah, I think when you look at Robert Saleh's style of play, you want to play fast and violent, and you limit the percentage of snaps for Jeffrey Simmons. One, to start off, Jeffrey Simmons has to be efficient, and he has to be efficiently effective, let's put it that way, when he goes into the game. And when he's not in the game, you're going to continue to have production from guys like John Franklin Myers, Jermaine Johnson. In this case, if Femi Oladejo is, you know, somewhat of a contributor on this defense, then sure. Keldrick Falk, when he's out there, you're going to have contributors minus Jeffrey Simmons. But when you do have Jeffrey Simmons in the game, the second factor to this is teams will pick up on it on the scouting aspect of it. So when you don't have Jeffrey Simmons in there, they're going to put different packages in to try to move the ball downfield. Obviously, that's how strategy works. That's how football works. But there are going to be teams that try to exploit this defense without Jeffrey Simmons on there. And that's why, to me, it is so vital for there to be interior pressure from this defensive front that allows the linebackers and cornerbacks to react, to cut out those passing lanes for the quarterback. They just need to be disrupting on all phases of the defense.
4: 4312 on our text line says, Big Jeff will get 15 sacks this year. I'm calling it. I don't know if I'd go that high. I do think he can up his total from last year. He had 10.5 last year. Like I told Adam, I think he could get to 12.5, 13.
5: It's possible. I mean, looking at their looking at their schedule, the Jets, the Jets could be one of those teams where he could grab maybe a sack, maybe half a sack, give or take. Same thing for the Giants. Let's see what they can do there. The Texans, I mean, good Lord. Last year, I think we all saw in that playoff game against the Patriots, that offensive line was abysmal. So it makes you wonder, yeah, this could be an opportunity where Jeffrey Simmons decides to feast. I would say both games when they play the Texans. So there's your opportunities there. Looking at some other ones, maybe the Bengals. They've always had a hard time keeping Joe Burrow upright. You could look at, I wouldn't say the Cowboys, maybe the Commanders. I mean, the Raiders, potentially. I know they got Linderbaum over the offseason. Maybe the Steelers, they had a hard time on the back end of their season. And, of course, the Titans play them for their last game in Nissan Stadium of the regular season. So that might be an opportunity.
4: 615-737-1025 is the phone number. We'll continue this conversation. Wrap things up coming up next here on Next Man Up on 102.5 The Game.
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13: You in the face and says, baby,
4: what a way to wrap things up today with this song right here. What a banger. Good job, Dr. Crane.
5: Thank you, man. We're feeling it today on a good Feel Good Friday.
4: It's Boogie Friday, as we're calling it. Anyways, welcome back in. Next man up here on 102.5 The Game. Connor Newt, Nick Frazier here with you, wrapping things up. Jason Big Joe coming up next. They'll have a lot of reaction from training camp today. I'll give you some updates that I've seen and what I've heard from the grapevine on the defensive front. Femi Oladejo getting a lot of work in today, working with the first and second team and doing a damn good job at it too, blowing up some plays, getting to the quarterback, stopping the run. I'm very high on Femi Oladejo now. I'm very excited. And it sounds like Cordell Flott, a decent day in practice today. Some good pass breakups from him. So that's something good that you want to hear.
5: Absolutely. That's promising. From a guy that's at the studio, and obviously you got the eyes and ears over there at the practice facility, that is promising, especially going up against a Super Bowl-winning offense.
4: Yes, for sure. They have gone to quote-unquote halftime, which they'll go inside for about 10 minutes, get some water, stuff like that, with the heat out here. Although it's not that hot today. It's like 85. It feels beautiful. Anyways, they are off the field right now. Hard Knocks pointed the camera up here, so maybe you'll see me and Chad on Hard Knocks this week.
5: Royalty checks coming in the mail.
4: I will be charging per second. So
5: Connor's NIL fund, I guess he needs to reach out to Jaden Daniels.
4: Yeah. Yeah, no Fifth Amendment will be pleaded out of respect for Jaden Daniels, so I will be reaching out for my royalty check. But otherwise, moderately decent day for the Titans offense on the practice field, at least so far. They'll come back out. We'll find out a little bit more, especially when they get into the two-minute drill. Cam Ward, interception to Ty Okada, who I haven't heard of until today, but that's besides the point. Ty Okada picks off Cam Ward, looking for Carnell Tate in a tight window. Just couldn't find him. Good play on the ball. Other than that, I think a moderately good day for Cam Ward. He looks a lot better than what he did last week at San Francisco.
5: Well, good. That's promising. And you know, the fact that, you know, you have one interception here and there on the offensive side of the ball today, I think if you can just minimize those mental errors and mistakes and chances. Again, it's practice. That's another way to kind of try things out in tight windows, but at the same time, you still need to learn to develop and not to do that in some ways.
4: As we wrap things up here, Frazier, again, I just want to state, and I want to give the sport its time to shine, and it'll have plenty of time to shine tonight. Speaking of which, tune in with me and Big Joe for the Game Blitz tonight, starting immediately after our Metro Game of the Week. Welcome back, high school football. It's a sport that means so much to me, and I know so much to you as a former player. For me, I wasn't the athletic kid in high school. I didn't really get to play the sports, but high school football is what got me started in sports. My high school English teacher was the offensive line coach. He took a shot on me and said, "Hey, I want you to be a part of our film crew." So I was the one out there with the pole cam every day, and they made me feel a part of the team. In fact, they made me a part of the team. I had my locker right next to the quarterbacks. I was a part of the team, and it set me on the path to where I realized in high school, I want to cover sports. I want to cover football. I want to be a part of sports media. So to be able to give back to high school football and provide these kids coverage in our Middle Tennessee area and make them feel like the superstars that they are truly is something special to me. And it's not about me. Tonight is about them. So as you strap up the cleats, put on your helmet, go out there and deliver in front of your home crowds for the first time this season, just remember that all of Nashville is thinking of you. All of Nashville is excited to see what you do on the field. And all of Nashville is ready for some high school football tonight.
5: Amen. Cannot say it better myself, but as a former player, I mean, it's and you obviously know this as well, being with that locker room. It's that camaraderie. It's that football brotherhood. And for me, playing all 4 years, I was just so thankful to be a part of a collective group that, you know, we built everything that we could together. I mean, maybe the results didn't turn out the way we wanted them to, but at the same time, we were able to create great memories and talk about it around the bars, as they say.
4: It's a time in your life, high school sports, that you shouldn't take for granted. Like you said, the camaraderie and the friendships you make in the locker room, on and off the field, are some that you'll cherish for the rest of your life. Even if you don't talk to these people very much after high school, which, believe me, if you're young and you're listening to this, A, you shouldn't be. You're probably in school. But B, a lot of the time when you're in high school, some of the people you think you're going to spend the rest of your life with disappear, just because that's life. But some of the memories I have from high school, being on that bus ride back from Memphis after a big win, being in the locker room after the Bishop's Cup, pouring Gatorade over the coach, some of the most fun memories and most fond memories I look back on in my sports career. And I thank those coaches at JP2, Coach Geis, Coach Hansen, for giving me the opportunity, because it truly allowed me to fall in love with what I do now. And I'm sure from a different level, it's you too, being a former player. You now know, you know both sides. You know the media perspective, you know the coach's perspective, and you know the inside the program perspective of being a player. So it high school football, we say this about FCS playoffs, high school football is, in my opinion, the purest form of the sport of football that there is. FCS is the purest form of college, but high school football, the purest form of football that there is. And I love seeing all the emotion that comes with it. I can't wait for this season. It's going to be an absolute blast.
5: Yeah, and I mean, for guys like us that are from the Middle Tennessee area, and like I'm Father Ryan guy, you're a JP2 guy, and Father Ryan has not been the greatest the last couple seasons, but they always put out a really good product. Same thing for John Paul, and I know they're called Pope Prep now, right?
4: Yeah, not in my mind. They're still JP2 to me.
5: Yeah, I'm right there with you. Still JP2, exactly. But, no, I like Father Ryan's new uniforms. I don't know if you saw that or not. It's kind of like paying homage. They're pretty cool. They have, like, the white stripe on the shoulder pads with the red piping, white helmet with the line right out in the middle. It's fantastic.
4: I always like those helmets. The white with the white face mask, it always looks so clean to me.
5: They got purple this year, so this will be interesting.
4: Really? Okay.
5: Yeah, white helmet, purple face mask.
4: Yeah, the white helmet versus the navy helmet was always some of the fun times. The uniform combos, it's always the navy on navy against the white on white at home. And then when you're on the road, sometimes we'll mix it up, but you always wear white, purple, white, and it looks awesome.
5: Yeah, those memories, I remember so much of the Bishop's Cup. I mean, 3 of the 4 years I played, we won it my freshman, sophomore, and junior year. And then our senior year, we lost off a fake field goal. Anthony Hagee had the opportunity to tie it up for like a 40-yard field goal and ended up going for it, I believe. And, yeah, we had the opportunity. Patrick Beacom opened the backside of the end zone, and they threw it to our guy, Sebastian Figueroa, up the middle, and just unfortunate. I'm sorry, it went to Beacom. Excuse me. Fig was wide open. That's what it was.
4: Ah. Well, high school football coverage tonight on 102.5 The Game. You can listen to our Metro Nashville Game of the Week. NBA at Pearl Cone. That's going to be a blast. Two really good teams. Excited to see that. Nick Frazier will be roaming the sidelines tonight, so make sure you tune in. Greg Pogue and Coach Bubba Spears on the call. And then afterwards, tune in with me and Big Joe from 9:30-ish to midnight. We'll take you through the rest of the day with the Game Blitz. We'll give you all the scores around Middle Tennessee. Dr. Crane, thank you as always. Was a blast.
5: Thank you, man. It was fun.
4: All right. We will keep you updated. This isn't the last you'll hear of me today. I think we're going to get a Titans player up here. So stay tuned for the Chase and Big Joe show for that. But for Nick Frazier, my name is Connor Newt, saying so long. We'll see you later. This has been Next Man Up on 102.5 The Game.
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15: At Tennessee Men's Clinic, we saw a bunch of patients last month. Almost none came in because of an ad. They came because something happened. A fight with a wife who finally said, "Get help." A breakup. A new relationship that made them aware of things they used to ignore. A photo a friend tagged them in. 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
1: And a good Friday, everybody. Welcome in, Chase and Big Joe, 1025 The Game. Hope you're having a wonderful day to this point. He's Big Joe Dubin. I'm Chase McCabe. Dr. Crane, Nick Frazier on the ones and twos. What's up, JoJo?
33: What's going on, man? It's a Friday. We're excited. Football's in the air. We have high school football tonight. College football starts in 6 days. Austin Peay's on the field next Thursday. The Seahawks are in town. It's a beautiful weekend. I cannot wait. This is a great day the Lord has given us. Let us rejoice and have some fun today, man.
1: Amen to that. Let's take you through, you mentioned high school football. This is how this is going to work every Friday.
0: moving forward with football, and that is starting at 6:30 will be the pregame for the Metro Schools Game of the Week. Usually it'll be me or Jake Lyman, but Greg Pogue is doing week one because we had some scheduling conflicts, a.k.a. I'm going to Vegas. So Greg will handle Pearl Cone NBA tonight, which should be a fantastic game. As soon as that coverage is over, you, Connor Newt, Brandon Bigsby will have the game blitz.
33: Yes.
0: And it'll be every Friday around 9:30, but you'll go to midnight, all the scores, talking to the coaches. It'll be fantastic.
33: It is a high school football show for the players, the coaches, the parents, the band parents, everybody on Friday night. You deserve a Friday night. So really honored that Southeast Financial Credit Union is our title sponsor. We love them. Thank you, Dean and Dalton, for hopping on board with us, and we'll have fun tonight. It is high-flying scoreboard show. Connor and Brandon, I'm so happy to have those guys around. Chase and I, we did the start of the show back in 2012. We continue tonight. It's all part of being hyper-local in our community. And Friday nights are dedicated to the high schools of Middle Tennessee. And I cannot thank you and Sean Ford, our GM, and Bud, the owner, and everybody around that we get to do this on Friday night. And I'm so excited for it.
0: Yeah, it's going to be cool, and you guys are great. Dr. Crane's going to be on the sideline for the Metro Game of the Week, which will be fun. He did a great job at that last year, so looking forward to that. And Coach Bubba Spears as the analyst, and going to be neat. I mean, I had a blast calling those games last year. Saw some really good football. Speaking of high school football, can they just let DGG go to college now?
33: I'm going
0: to
33: push back on you. I knew this was coming. Let's stop right there.
0: I know. Can I have a little fun with it?
33: You can.
0: I'm having a little fun. Like, he had a hell of a game. He looked really good.
33: Okay, first of all, Brentwood Academy does not know how to tackle. I'm not sure they practice tackling drills over there. But when Clay Travis comes out and says he needs to go to college, now he could start for a lot of Power 5 school or Power 4 schools. Let's see him go against Georgia. All right, let's see that. Let's let the kid have high school fun. Let's let him finish out high school.
0: I agree. I'm just having fun. You know,
33: I get it. Here's my rant.
0: Testy.
33: Here's Dr. my rant Crane. To start the show last night. For those that watched the high school football game, I got tired of saying, oh, that tackle's made by Chase McCabe. You know, Chase is the number 6 linebacker of the 2028 class. He's got offers from ETSU, Furman, and Austin B. Every player, they had to give me his recruiting rankings. I don't care.
0: Right.
33: And
0: that's what they do.
33: It ruined the game last night. I just want to watch football. I want to see how good this young man is. How did Brentwood Academy do? Every player was like, oh, that's Nick Frazier. You know, Nick is number 3rd safety, the 2029 class. He's got some looks from the Donaldson Y and the East Nashville Y. So we'll see what happens going forward. I'm like, just let them play football. That's it. Also,
0: here's my thing on that real quick.
33: Okay.
0: More people care about what they did than you caring about them doing that.
33: About recruiting rankings?
0: Yeah. More people like that stuff.
33: That's fine.
0: That's why they do it.
33: For the fat guy sitting in the basement with his shirt off watching the game, that's fine. You can do all that. That's great, right? Let the kids play football. That's it. That's bottom line.
0: I'm with you. Okay.
33: But it was every time. Do you know where DGG is going to college?
0: Tennessee.
33: Yeah, here's my favorite part. There's a lot of Tennessee fans here tonight. They show the crowd. There's two people of 1,000 wearing orange shirts.
0: Well, keep in mind that crew doing the game probably was in Bristol somewhere.
33: Oh, I don't know.
0: They probably weren't even at the game.
33: But it's back. It's fun. Congratulations. Yeah, he's a great running back, but let's not crown him. If you want to crown him, Chase, crown him. You can go ahead and crown him because he is who you thought you were. Or thought we were. He is who he is.
0: They are who we thought they were. We let him off the hook.
33: I just want to see football, man. Let's just put the recruiting up for something. Those guys go.
0: But it was fun. And we got what else I got to bring up.
33: Oh, my God. They need to put a 1,000-foot stay away for you from Marshall Manning. Every time Marshall Manning, you're like, look, he's in. Oh, there's a cutaway of Marshall Manning. I'm going to call Payne. I said, Payne, there's a guy in Nashville. He's like, I already know who it is, man. There's that Chase McCabe over at 102.5 The Game, man. I'll stay away from Marshall Mathers. He'll be around. Sorry, man.
0: I saw him have one play. His rollout for like the bootleg looked just like his dad.
33: Right.
0: He's got that jog and everything.
33: It's good.
0: I knew they'd
33: put him in for one play just because it's on ESPN2. That's fine. And
0: it was Peyton there. I didn't even see.
33: They didn't show him if he was there. I don't know. Which if they did, if he was there and they didn't show him, thank you. It's like Taylor Swift at an NFL game, right? If you want to show her, fine. If you don't, fine. I'm indifferent either way.
0: Well, and I wonder, too, did he go to them and say, hey, can you just let me be dad tonight?
33: Could be.
0: You know, yeah. which is fine. I have no problem with. Like,
33: do you have a problem, though? There was a minute 50 left in the game, and they called it because of lightning. Do you have a problem with that?
0: I mean, no, because it's a safety thing, I guess.
33: But they could have played after the lightning went, you know, 30-minute delay.
0: Wait 30 minutes. What was the score?
33: 38-20 Baylor.
2: Game's out of reach.
0: Yeah.
33: Oh, is it? So you're going to quit with 2 minutes to go in the game?
0: I see what you're saying.
33: I'm taking all y'all
0: I see,
33: today.
0: I see what you're saying. I think I lean towards you on that one. That now, if it had been like a 40-point game, then no. But like 18 is not insurmountable in that amount of time.
33: No, and I think Brentwood Academy, if
0: not
33: I remember,
0: likely,
33: had the ball.
0: But
33: so I don't, you're already there. You drove down there. You're already there. Again, I wasn't there. Whatever call they make, that's fine. But I was like, oh, man, to get my guys. You never know. Never know what could happen. And that kickoff, when it was 24-19 or 24-20, the kickoff went out of bounds. Why? Why? Coaches, stop squib kicking the kickoff.
0: You are on one
33: it
0: today.
33: It doesn't work. It never works. I got on our coach at Eastern Kentucky one time. I was like, why are you doing this? He told me in no certain terms to shut up. Right? Which is fine. I get all that, man. I'm just passionate about it. But that squib kick never works. An up back gets like the 25 or 28, and he runs to the 40. That squib kick goes out of bounds. They get it to 35. There's no penalty, and Baylor starts at the 40. 3 plays later, they scored. All right, I'm good, man. I'm fired up for today.
0: You feel better? You're gonna love this. So okay. I just got word our guest with Connor Newt here in a minute is going to be Fernando Carmona.
33: Yes. Can we talk to him?
0: Yeah.
33: Are we?
0: We can weigh in.
33: I want to talk to Fernando because that dude. I'm telling you, they got something. We got something. He's a massive, good run blocker. He played left tackle for a little bit. I don't know how he slipped so far down.
2: From our eyes and ears at practice today, was told on Next Man Up from Connor Newt, he was in the middle of the kerfuffle that happened earlier today. So that's good promising things from a rookie.
33: Explain the kerfuffle.
2: It was a little bit of hand gestures going on, a little bit of back and forth. So a little kerfuffle of the fight, essentially.
33: Did you see what they fined the Saints and Cowboys for fighting?
2: No.
33: $500,000 for yesterday's fight. Or it might be Wednesday's
0: fight. Damn near $500,000.
33: Damn, there it is, isn't it? Jerry's like, be damned. $500,000 fight, because it takes away. I mean, some of these brawls are just amazing. I mean, it's just, what the hell's going on here? So, 500 grand. Amy's like, not today. I got me a new Cadillac coming in. Don't y'all ruin it. Yeah. By the way, Chase, the Titans signed a defensive end. Did you see this? I want you to pronounce his name on air live, please.
0: Okay. Yeah, I did see this, so let me pull this up.
33: He's just ninth-year player out of Villanova, 6'7", 290.
0: So the Tennessee Titans have signed Milo Eifler, who's a linebacker, 6'2", 225, out of Joe's favorite college, Illinois.
33: Yep.
0: And then they signed a defensive end, 6'7", 289, out of Villanova, named...
33: I mean, it looks like a Klingon name, does it not?
0: I was literally just... and then they signed a defensive end, 6'7", 289, out of Villanova, named...
33: I mean, it looks like a Klingon name, does it not?
0: I was literally just... Tano

0: pronunciation is Tano Passio.
1: How did you come up with that quick?
0: Tano Passio is what Passio, yeah.
2: Passio.
0: Y-O-H is the last part of the pronunciation, so that'd be yo.
1: Look, how'd you get that so fast?
0: I just typed in the name and put pronunciation afterwards, and an NFL script came up.
1: Okay.
2: Well,
1: Tano...
0: On my Commodore 64, apparently.
1: It's working good over there. What's the one name? Is it Mariota? Is it the one they mispronounced most than anything else?
2: Mariota.
1: Yeah.
2: Byard was Byard.
1: Oh, God, that was terrible. So Mariota and Byard, that's right. Yeah. Those are the two ones.
2: Yeah. Well, good for them that they I like Tano. It's like,
1: hell yeah. That's a pretty good name. If you could have any first name, what would it be?
2: I like Chase.
1: Do you? Yeah. But if you could change it like to anything else. Don't get defensive.
2: Oh, well, I don't know.
1: I like Gabriel is a bad. I'm like here comes Gabriel. I like that. Gabe. I like Gabe. Okay. That's the fake name. Dr. Crane likes Ron Mexico. No, not Ron Mexico.
0: Vincenzo would be pretty cool.
2: What would your last name be? If your first name is Gabe, what would your last name be?
1: I get where you're going. It'd be Admonson. Gabriel Admonson. Call me Gabe.
2: That sounds like a CBS correspondent.
1: Gabriel Admonson, yeah, right? Yeah. I'd say Gabe's a cool name. Hunter's always been a cool name.
2: I like Hunter.
1: Gabe, Hunter. Dustin Hopkinsville is a really cool name. I like that one, too.
2: If I had to change my name.
1: Man, like that's if you went under witness protection.
2: Homer Thompson of Terror Lake. No, I don't know. I kind of like the name Brett. Like, okay. I was a big Bret Hart fan, like the wrestler. Like, I like the name Brett.
1: All right, Brett. All right. So, you know, Brett, Gabe.
2: It's not short for anything. It's just Brett.
1: Just Brett. Dr. Yeah. Crane, Vincenzo?
0: Yeah, Vincenzo.
1: We remember
2: Vinny.
1: That,
2: can we call you Vinny?
0: Yeah, Vinny would be great.
1: Vinny, okay.
2: Right. I like that.
1: All right. Vinny, Gabe, and Brett.
0: Say Vincenzo Sebastiano. I don't know. That'd be
1: We're not
0: good.
1: Giving last names, man.
2: That's a UFC fighter, if I've ever heard one.
0: It does sound good, doesn't it? Yeah.
2: Vincenzo. What was the last name?
0: Sebastiano.
1: I could deal with that one there, right there. That's it. We need to go cut a new show up and Chase.
2: Let me get on it. I'll get
1: Adam to the list.
2: Well, I'll get Adam Vingan to help me. So that'd be good. You're right over there.
3: Could I have taken him in a fight?
4: Yeah. I don't know. You might.
2: Oh yeah, Traylon would be one. From the Titans, like Traylon, like a Traylon Burks, Traylon.
1: I cannot.
2: People are probably going to forget that because he was pretty forgettable.
1: He was. Now he's on the Commanders roster. Tano, Capassino.
2: Remember that Jeremy in Clarksville on our text line. Y'all must have forgotten about the Titans drafting Honor Landry. Ask VY.
1: Right. I remember.
2: I did forget about that.
1: I was like, what the hell? Oh.
2: Honor. Landry.
1: That and the with the John Travolta at the Oscars when he tried to do the one singing the song Let It Go and he butchered her name. It's so bad. Those are always good. But we got Tano Capassino, defensive end, 6'7", 290. He's been in the league 9 years.
2: Well, there you go.
1: 9 years for that.
2: What is our question of the day?
1: So now, I don't know if you saw today, folks, there's a ruling come out that pro players can return to college, that some of the pro players that are on rosters right now who fear getting cut in 2 weeks have asked pro teams to cut them so they can go back to college. This is a real thing. Andrew Brandt, very respectable NFL columnist, said that players have gone to their teams and said, hey, you're going to cut me in 2 weeks. Cut me now so I can go back to college and play. Our question today, we like to have fun with this question, but today I want to know, is college football broken? Is it broken? How do you feel, our listeners, how do you feel about college football today? What's going on today? I know we're still going to watch, but how do you feel? When I read that this morning, I was like, we are now officially past the point of no return. You got this. Dr. Coach said, there's a Seahawks player who went to the coach on Wednesday, said, cut me. I'm going to enter the transfer portal. He's in an NFL training camp.

0: Is college football broken? Am I wrong on this? I still, there's some purity left in it, but not much.
1: So let me ask you this before I give you my answer.
0: All right.
1: Have you talked to the coach about this?
0: A little bit. And he's like, I'm focused on game one.
1: Okay. Which is the, I don't want to talk about it.
0: Yeah. I mean, there's just not a lot that he could figure out right now.
1: Is it broken? Hell yes, it's broken, but it's been broken. Like, this is not like groundbreaking, you know, that, but it's been broken.
0: Right. But this today coming out, players going back in the last week.
1: But I mean, how many conversations have you and I had on this show about this is coming?
0: Right.
1: Like, and everybody's like, no, it's not going to get that bad. I'm like, guys, watch where this has been going.
0: Yeah.
1: You're going to get to a point where they're either making more in college than they are as a undrafted or a late round draft pick NFL player, or like, what's to stop? Follow me here, and we can take this into the next break. To my recollection, a certain quarterback we know came out as a junior. I believe that's correct. Out of Kentucky.
0: He got drafted, though. He's already gotten paid. So you can't. These are undrafted guys.
1: Are they all undrafted guys?
0: Yes. When I've looked at them, they're all undrafted. I see what you're saying.
1: I thought there were some like late round picks.
0: I don't think so. I don't. At least the list I saw, there were not any.
1: Okay. Let's take this to the other side. What is to stop Will Levis? If Will Levis gets cut from training camp, which is likely going to happen, and he's on the street, what's to stop him from looking at what's going on, suing somebody, getting an injunction, and all of a sudden he can show up wherever he wants?
0: That's a year ago, I'd be like, you're nuts. Today, I'm like,
1: this is where it's going.
0: Yeah, right? Yeah. You don't.
1: It's there. Like, it's not going. It's there. Like,
0: right.
1: I mean, what's to stop Diego Pavia from suing the NCAA again and figuring out a way to get another?
0: I'm waiting any second for an announcement from him. Like, hey, I've enrolled at Trinidad State or whatever it is to play another year.
1: What's going to happen? Well, here, I got a lot of thoughts on that. We're going to talk about this. 615-737-1025. That's our phone and text line. 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
0: 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Sorry.
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1: 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Is college football broken? Or maybe the proper question is, how broken is it? Chase and Big Joe here. Here's my thing. We talked about it a couple years ago of it's going to get to the point where guys go into the NFL and it doesn't work out, and then they have eligibility and they go back to college. A lot of people were like, nah, it's not going to get to that point. Now it is. You have undrafted guys that have basically sued and gotten the extra year, and they're entering the transfer portal and eligible to play this year. So now you're a week out from week zero. You're playing games, most teams, in at least 2 weeks. And so you're going to have these guys coming in ready to – I mean, now, granted, they're in football shape because they've been in an NFL camp, but – they don't know your offense or defense. But guess what? Here's where the problem is. You're going to have coaches that go, come on. Because they're going to look at it as, you can help me.
0: Well, hello, I'm here. But look, don't you have to be in class?
1: Joe.
0: Don't you have to be in class? If you don't have to be in class, then what are we doing? Like, the Lenore Sellers, he's interning at a golf play, that's fine. You're interning, right? You're doing something and all that. But there's rules in place. You just can't get rid of the rules.
1: You know how the joke used to be that
0: gotta go to class.
1: That the football players were taking intro to basket weaving?
0: Yeah.
1: Now they're taking advanced basket weaving.
0: But they're in class. They're enrolled.
1: Don't you gotta go
0: to class?
1: But again, I don't think that's mattered for a while because I see these guys that play 4 years and have the graduate patch on them. Like how long have they been in grad school? 4 years?
0: There's no rules. I mean, I hate using the phrase, it's the wild, wild west, but that's exactly what it is.
1: Here's what I predict is going to happen in some capacity. I've said it for years that eventually you're going to have – you know, what we know as FBS is going to pull away from everything and go be its own entity. Basically, what it's going to become is a minor league for the NFL. Okay. That's what it's going to be. Except you're probably making more money in the minor leagues than you are at some levels in the NFL. The NFL is going to have to decide, are they going to support that, or are they going to push back and say, no, we need to fix this. That's going to be up to them. And then what's going to happen, traditional college football as we know it to an extent is going to be the FCS. And so you're going to have a championship over here for the FCS, and then you're going to have the FBS, which is going to be the SEC and the Big Ten and probably like the ACC or something, 36 whatever teams, and they're going to do their own thing. They won't be affiliated with the NCAA, and they may make a rule of, you know what? If you have a year or two left and you go to the NFL and it doesn't work out and you're not ready, you can come back. Like, I'm telling you, it's just it's leaning that way. The only way that's going to get stopped is if the NFL owners are like, no, we're not doing that. You know, in other sports, the NBA, I mean, the NBA can be like, well, we got the G League.
0: Right.
1: You know, but baseball, I mean, but it's there. Like, I mean, we all thought it was crazy a year or 2 years ago, and now we're seeing it happen.
0: I'm efforting our coach to see if he's got some time to come on just for a moment to explain a few things happen.
1: Well, and I understand, like, this is probably not an easy thing for him to talk about because he doesn't really know what to say.
0: Well, I mean, it's happening. So I'm sure he's well-versed. Look, it's like everybody gets a participation trophy. When your time is done, it's done. Leave.
1: Yeah, right.
0: Leave. You're gone. Pavia, your time is done. Go. Goodbye. If not, you have guys hanging around to the 40 years old. College football is broken in this regards. It's broken in this regards. I don't mind the transfer. We got Fernando Carmona coming on. He started at San Jose State, right? Probably the only offer he got out of high school. Plays his butt off. Arkansas says, hey, come with us. Goes to Arkansas. I don't mind that. I don't mind guys getting chances. But at some point, it's got to be over. Your time is done. You can't come back. You moved on. It's over, right? How do we get this across to these kids now? It's over. Can I go back and play at McGavick High School? They play Maplewood tonight. I'd love to play Maplewood. Can I go back? Why can't I go back? Why can't I go back tonight?
1: Well, I think high school is different. I mean, I think high school is, it's 4 years. There's never been an extra year. Like, it's pretty clear cut.
0: Should be clear cut all the way across.
1: I agree.
0: And they ruined it.
1: I agree.
0: And they absolutely ruined it. But I'd like to go play Maplewood tonight. So I'm sure Dr. Crane will have to go. Whoever's Ryan playing tonight?
13: John Overton High School, baby.
0: Go back tonight, right?
13: I failed math class my sophomore year. I need to retake that.
0: Your math class? All right.
13: Yeah, go play.
0: I don't know. Seeing the thing today about guys, hey, cut me, I'll go out to college and play. And then the whole enrollment and school. I mean, it's just, where does it stop? Where does it begin? Where are we at now? Where are we going with all this stuff? All I know is that, look, college football starts 6 days. Austin Police got a game next Thursday. MTSU starts in 2 weeks. Vanderbilt in 2 weeks. Tennessee in 2 weeks. Let's just start playing some games. And these, you got to tell these guys, no, your time is up. Beat it. Goodbye. You can hang out in the training room, but you're not playing today. I don't mind these guys getting their eligibility to the X limit, but then go. Goodbye. Don't come back. Come back as a fan. We like that. But it's got to stop at some point. It's got to stop at some point.
1: I agree. And yeah. By the way, there's one idiot that just reads a tweet and doesn't actually listen on Twitter said that, you know, well, I can't believe you're saying a three-year pro going back to college. I'm saying that the way that all this has gone with him suing the NCAA, he'll probably be able to if he wanted to. I'm not saying he will. But, like, I'm saying that's how crazy this has all gotten. So listen to the full conversation before you want to run your little yap-yap keyboard mouth.
0: So you got to you find a judge who lets you be part of this, and then you win. And then hope there's some – and I know there's some very smart judges out there who are going to strike all this nonsense completely down because it is complete nonsense. Goodbye. Be done. See ya.
1: 615-737-1025. We'll get you your calls and texts on this. In fact, we'll just go to Stan right now. Stan, what you got?
14: Yeah, you kind of stole my thunder, but don't insult my intelligence, whoever is calling it college football. It's not college football anymore. It's semi-pro. And so we got to come up with a different categorization. It's not college football.
0: Great point. Great point on that. It is semi-pro football.
14: And I also see, you know, there's the phrase out there, trickle-down economics. You know, you don't have to look any further than the game last night. You know, how many of those kids on either of those teams, you know, started at those schools in the ninth grade, matriculated on up? I mean,
0: right.
14: So it's all, at some point, we're not going to be able to call it high school football either. And they're eligible to be getting paid in high school now, too, with their version of NIL. So it's all an abomination based on where we were, you know, a few decades ago. But, you know, it's intriguing, I'll give you that. But let's not call it college football. I'll call it semi-pro. Thank you, guys.
0: Great call, Stan. Thanks, you're exactly Stan. Right yep. about that. Yeah, I mean, he's right. I mean, it is. It's semi-pro football because this guy's getting paid. And I just don't know. I mean, I just saw that tweet today from Andrew Brandt, and I was like, you got to be kidding
1: yep.
0: me.
1: Fernando Carmona Jr. scheduled to join Connor Newt at Titans practice here in just a little bit. So we'll have that as they have the joint practices against the Seahawks today. We'll have more coming on this and more. Chase and Big Joe, 102.5 The Game.
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20: I'm Fox 17 meteorologist Greg Bobis. Our forecast taking us up to near 90 degrees later on this afternoon. A little lower on the humidity and a pop-up shower in our eastern counties can't be ruled out. Most of us stay dry and comfortable straight through sunset. And the weekend looks gorgeous both days, right near 90 as well.
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1: Was that in mono?
2: I think so.
1: That's awesome.
2: It went in one ear and out the other.
1: Right.
0: Yeah, that's cool. Ricky on the text line, not our Ricky, says, funniest thing today is Joe thinking all college players actually go to class. I mean...
1: They're supposed to.
0: I know.
1: So, I mean, that's part of the deal. Student athlete.
0: Athletic student, maybe?
1: I don't know.
0: Let's go back to the phones. Kevin wants to weigh in. Kevin, what's up?
3: Yeah, no, thanks for having me. So, two things. One, back on the other caller, like, I don't think this goes to a, like, NFL intern league, right? Like, the G League did that with the NBA, but I think the NFL and the owners stand to gain from having still college athletics, air quotes college athletics, because the brands. I think the brands provide, like, free and unbelievable marketing for the units or the players that are going to enter into their league and make stars out of them before they get there. So there's a ton of benefit, I think, to having that. Yeah, I don't think that it works like the G League would for the NBA. But also, too, the other point I was going to ask about is, like, have you guys, like, understood what is the legal argument? Like, what is the argument that these judges are, like, making legal determination for to allow these guys? Or would you guys even be able to have, like, an attorney on as a guest to, like, really dive into that and find out, like, why? And then also, too, one of you guys said earlier – it'd be interesting to, like, there's going to be a judge that comes around and smacks this stuff down. Like, what would their legal determination be in order to achieve that? I'm just really interested to know if you guys have looked into that or know anything. So I appreciate it.
0: Yeah, thanks for the call, Kevin. Appreciate it. I mean, I'm not a lawyer.
1: It changes every day.
0: Right, and it depends on what, you know, like, this is a judge in Kentucky. You know, does a judge in Arkansas or a judge in, I mean, they can all make different rulings.
1: Yeah. No, that might be one of the best phone calls we've had in a long time here. Thank you for that, because exactly what we're talking about, we're trying to figure out the who's and the whys and why judges are now getting involved. When the judge got involved with the quarterback at Texas Tech, we all said, why are you involved in this? It's nothing to do with you. Then you find out that allegedly he's a Texas Tech graduate or something, and it gets all muddled down, and that's the problem, what's going on right now. It's all come to the surface now. We're all like, all right, what the hell is going to happen next? Where's it going to go? And it's just insanity every single day. And I'm not sure a lawyer knows. Like, what? I'm not sure, because this is all brand new for a lot of people. Hell, the coaches don't know what's going on, and it's not their fault at all.
0: No. It's not. I mean, and they're supposed. I mean, look. He'll never admit it, but that's why Saban got out. That's why a lot of these guys are like, I'm not going to deal with this.
1: Right.
0: Crap.
1: None of that. By the way, our good friend Chad Withrow, we love you, man. This David, what's his name? DGG David Gorgeous.
0: Oh,
1: David Gabriel George.
2: There's an S, but it's silent. Apparently,
1: thank you. He's like, Tennessee's going to the SEC in one of his 3 years on campus. I was like, Chad, come on. We know he's good. Just don't put this on this young man. Let him enjoy his senior year.
0: Well, he probably is enjoying his senior year with all the hype he's getting.
1: Yeah, right. So. From those that I know down there that know that program, and they say he's an outstanding young man. Like, outstanding young man.
0: So Chattanooga Baylor is a boarding school, right?
1: It is.
0: So they go there and they live there?
1: Yep.
0: Yeah,
1: and that's what there was a school here that wanted to be, that has in talks was to be a boarding school, but I don't know where that has gone or if it's still viable. I don't know.
0: Is that one that used to be a boarding school?
1: It's one that with a coach that I can't stand.
0: Okay, yep. So you're talking about
1: not our boy Mr. Hasselbeck. We loved him.
0: We loved him.
2: Also, Chase, DGG is from Canada.
0: Is he?
2: Yes.
0: Oh, okay.
1: Like, there's some really good players on that team. From Canada.
2: Yes. Mm-hmm. Same for Macaulay. They're also a boarding school. So
1: Yeah.
2: Same area.
1: Did Ted Turner go to Baylor? I think Ted Turner went to Baylor. I know the best offensive lineman in the history of football, John Hanna, went to Baylor. Played at Alabama, played the Patriots.
0: So the former Florida State quarterback, Thomas Castellanos, he's now eligible because of this ruling. Like, and he was okay. He wasn't great. I mean, you know, he was fine.
1: Right.
0: So, like, who's going to sign him?
1: A college?
0: Yeah.
1: Great point. I don't know.
0: Like, would you sign him right now knowing that, you know, your season starts next week?
1: Not in a second. No.
0: Now, the offense? Okay. No. Now, what if you are, you know, struggling school A is what we'll call them.
1: Okay.
0: That your coach is probably on the hot seat, but you're not. You're an FCS school. But it's like, man, this could put us over the top if I brought in a D1 caliber QB like this.
1: So let me ask you this. A little Q&A here for you. 2 weeks out from the season. Say next week out, okay? Mm-hmm. You bring him in. Does it piss off the team?
0: Right?
1: Yeah.
0: Well, probably. But do they look at him going like, well, he's better than the...
1: Some will say. But that quarterback's probably got some friends on the team.
0: Yeah.
1: And I think it's a bad thing. You got what you got and move forward. It's just you can't bring these guys at the last second to try to do that. You're not Deion Sanders. That's what you're doing. You're not Deion. It's not going to work.
0: Now, he's the kind of, who's his quarterback?
1: It's the kid from Liberty. Salters.
0: No, he's gone. I think he's gone.
1: Oh, is he gone?
0: I could be wrong.
1: I don't
2: Caden Salter, you're talking Colorado?
1: Yeah.
2: It's that Julian Lewis kid. He was the freshman. They brought him in. He was a five-star quarterback.
1: Was he a transfer or is he
2: okay. True freshman. Yeah.
1: Okay, good.
2: Julian Lewis, I believe, is his name.
1: See, that's the problem. I used to know all these, but then they start switching around so much. Who's the quarterback? TJ, what's his name? Was it seven schools?
2: TJ Finley.
1: Seven schools to do that. You know, and I gave, when Joe Burrow left Ohio State to LSU.
0: Seems like something you and I would have done.
1: Right? I was like, you know what? If you don't, I get the one-time transfer. Like, my thing with Burrow was like, all right, you're not going to get anywhere in Ohio State. Work harder, be harder. But go to LSU and get your opportunity. I'm fine with that. But when it doesn't work out at school number two, that's on you. That is on you at school two. Then you go 3, 4, 5, that's on you. Just give it up at that point. You're not going to get there. So many quarterbacks bounce around left and right. Two schools, man. Three schools more. That is on you going forward.
0: 2513. Breaking news. Tom Brady has decided to take advantage of his missed fifth year at Michigan and is returning to the Wolverines.
1: All right. Although he did get redshirted in 95. Brady did. Yeah. He played 96 through 99. He beat Alabama in the Orange Bowl his last game in college. But
0: yeah, who was the other quarterback that was there?
1: Drew,
0: what was his last name? He played for a little bit in the NFL.
1: That's not Drew Fan. That's a former Vanderbilt baseball player. Oh, what's his name? Because he backed up Brian Greasy in 97, Brady did, when they won the national championship in the Rose Bowl. What was his name?
0: Drew Henson.
1: Yeah, that's right.
0: Drew Henson and Brian Greasy both played quarterback at Michigan alongside Tom Brady.
1: Yeah. So, look, and Brady talks about it, man. When you get the opportunity, are you ready to go? Are you consistent? Did you prepare hard?
0: TJ Finley, LSU, Auburn, Texas State, Western Kentucky, Georgia State, Incarnate Word.
1: Six schools. Six. He's doing the reverse Cam Ward.
0: Yeah.
1: Cam Ward went from Incarnate Word to Washington State to Miami. This dude's going from Auburn, Texas State, and now Incarnate Word.
0: And he played at Auburn for 2 years.
1: Did he?
0: So LSU 2020, Auburn 21-22, Texas State 23, Western 24, Georgia State 25, Incarnate Word 26.
1: Is he a COVID restriction kid? I guess that is ridiculous. If you're applying for a job with me and I see you've got six jobs in 4 years, I got to ask a few questions.
0: So seventh year of eligibility.
1: I get it. If you were redshirted, then you had a medical. Because I play with a guy that had a medical. He had 6 years. That's fine. Because you got injured pretty bad, and NCAA will grant you a medical in some cases. He got that. But this is just, you're not getting your starting position, so I'm gonna leave, and I'm going to go to another school because I'm not starting here. Boom. Talked to a few high school coaches this week as we get ready for the game blitz tonight who have said the transfer rule is ripping them apart.
0: I believe it.
1: Open enrollment, kids going here and there. It's got to stop, man. It's got to stop somewhere. Also, the Hunters Lane High School not have enough kids to play.
0: That's sad.
1: Mount Juliet Christian Academy not enough kids to play. I talked to a good friend of mine, John Davidson, who out in Henry County. Their freshman team's around 25 kids, normally 50. I mean, you have to co-op, or we're going to have to do something about football and numbers because it's going down. And God bless. We love Chris Johnson, but when your mom sees that, and you're 15 years old and you want to play high school football, your mom ain't letting you play football. That's where it is. And if your mom says you ain't playing, you ain't playing. That's fine to do all that. But the numbers are down so much across the board, I don't know what we're all going to do. I don't either. Hunter's Lane forfeited a game tonight. Don't have the numbers. So my solution is we need to start co-oping these high schools to get guys to play. Glencliff needs to co-op with Overton. Not going to hurt if 20 Glencliff kids come together. No, you're going to have to do this to sustain high school football in Metro and some counties. You're going to have to do this because it's dwindling, and I don't know where it ends. I don't. And I love high school football. I love what it meant to me. I love the world, these kids and these coaches. And we'll highlight them all tonight, but it's just, it's something, man. I don't know if it's been going down for a long time. The purity of the game is still there, but you throw all this other nonsense into it. We've spent 46 minutes today not talking about, and that's my fault because I want to get this out there, not talking about actual on the field.
0: Yeah.
1: And that's my fault, but this is a huge topic in sports world, and we needed to talk about it.
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19: I'm from the south, it's Saturday night. All the crickets and the trees. And the
4: Chase and Big Joe, 102.5 The Game here on this Friday. We've been fired up today.
1: Hello, there we are.
4: How you doing?
1: Hello, McFly. McFly. Hey, who is this?
2: Ernest.
1: Ernest. We love Ernest.
4: We do love Ernest.
1: We do love Ernest, right? Ernest, good guy. Actually, one of the few people that knows my name. All right.
4: With all your name. Your name is Joe.
1: That happens. Just call me TJ Finley. And I'm the TV world of TJ Finley. I've been at 3 stations trying to get 4, trying to get 5. Don't quit at 6. Go to 7. We love him. We love seeing that big bald goofball on TV.
20: We love Elvis.
1: I don't forget, folks, tonight, 9:30 after Chase while Pogue wraps up the game of the week. Got the game blitz for you. Scoreboard show, 9:30 to midnight, brought to you by Southeast Financial Credit Union. We're so excited to have them on board. We have a lot of fun. Dr. Crane, I would say stop by tonight, but you've got to be back here 9 o'clock tomorrow morning.
2: That's correct.
4: Yeah. That's true. He's got to be. He's a busy guy.
2: But, I'm a busy boy.
1: But in the meantime, we got the producer, the wonderful Brando, with us tonight, Roland. And so we'll let Connor Newt, myself, and Brando tonight. And I've bestowed the hard part of the show upon one Connor Newt.
4: He's got the scoreboard.
1: You got to go. I mean, it's a score. That is the most important part of the show. I believe in Connor Newt. So I've given Connor Newt the scoreboard part of the show tonight.
4: I believe in him, too. We are shifting some things around because it looks like the coach is going to join us at 1:30.
1: 1:30.
4: So we'll clear some things up with Walt Wells. And then I think we're pushing Chris to 2 o'clock.
1: Yes.
4: And then Carmona is going to join us probably at the top of the hour. They're still kind of finishing some things up over there.
1: So. You know what's great about Carmona? Who does he practice against every day?
4: Jeffrey Simmons.
1: I mean, does it give
4: John
1: me...
4: John Franklin Myers.
1: Right. Look,
4: did you see the viral clip of
1: can we run that
4: of John Franklin Myers?
1: I love it. He was just like, man, here it is.
4: Just like F-bomb after F-bomb.
1: Yeah, and smiling and laughing.
4: Everybody else is laughing. Like, you could hear some people that are having that like uncomfortable laugh, like you're like, is this good?
1: Yeah, right. What happens though if you take that live?
4: Oh, it's you're dumping out.
1: What if somebody's not in the studio? Maybe they've run to get some water or something while the interview's going on.
4: Well, if that's the case, then we're going to have a conversation as the program director, because whenever you run anything live that you don't have control of, you best be sitting in the studio.
1: The wardrobe mouth.
4: It won't be like me that it learned as an intern because the producer went and took a smoke.
1: Right. Was that Hall?
4: Yeah.
1: Oh, we missed that guy.
4: I missed that guy, too.
1: So I didn't know that the wardrobe malfunction with Janet Jackson, it happened on February 1st, 2004. This is what I was told. You have a year to file a claim against CBS.
4: That is true.
1: A year.
4: That is true.
1: So you could go on January 30th and say, hey, I was offended by the wardrobe malfunction.
4: Here's some inside baseball.
1: Okay.
4: To educate the audience. If I just, you know, snapped and I went off on you or whatever, and I was dropping F-bombs and S-bombs and all this stuff and saying, now that is, you know, considered like I'm cussing, but that's not like vulgar necessarily. But then I'm like talking about, you know, stuff you really can't talk about on the radio. Then, yes. So then from a year, from now until August 21st, 2027, people could file a complaint with the FCC. And then I would be subject to a fine. Bud would be subject to a fine as the licensee. But it's a long, long process.
1: But somebody still could.
4: Yeah. Oh, yeah. Okay. I mean, But, and also, too, like the so to go back to your original point, if we were running that press conference and, you know, he starts going on and something slips through, now we probably don't get fined for that. Somebody could still complain. But, like, if the effort is shown of, hey, we dumped out and then he kept going and the dump ran out and then we faded out of it.
1: Yeah.
4: You can make the argument of, you know, we tried to get out
1: of it. Okay. Because he cussed.
4: Oh, he
1: nonstop.
4: Well, the first, as a program director, first thing I thought of was across the street, they do air those. And I'm like, ooh, I bet that wasn't fun.
1: No, not at all. I mean, it was funny.
4: Oh, it's hilarious.
1: Because everybody's laughing. He's having a good time about football and everything. But my Lord, it was. I watched it 10 times. So it was like, how did this just. And you know, the Titans PR people are so uncomfortable.
4: Oh, I'm sure.
1: Because they get so nervous about all that.
4: Well, and I wonder, too, because, you know, like on cable, you can pretty much get away with anything now.
1: Yeah.
4: And even on, as you know, and well, and this applies to radio, but after 10 p.m., safe harbor, you can get away with a little bit more.
1: Oh, can we?
4: As well.
1: Okay. Yeah. Game blitz tonight.
4: Knowing that. All right. But what is this bull?
1: Right.
4: But I do wonder, like, if America will be like, you know, some other countries at some point of, like, we just don't care anymore. Because, like, if you think you're keeping, and I don't have kids yet. I'm sure when I do, I'll watch my mouth and all that. But, like, if you think you're going to keep their ears clean, you're not.
1: Well, maybe, you know, I think we still keep it in place.
4: Yeah. So.
1: Why are you waving my picture? I'm
4: sorry.
1: Of a news anchor who's beautiful and I'm trying to take a picture that I'm eventually going to send to you in about 30 seconds.
4: Good, thank you.
1: Oh, my goodness. So,
4: thank you.
1: Yeah. So it's, I don't know, just that press conference was funny and it happens. Things happen sometimes that you can't control.
4: Yeah, that is true. We'll have more coming in hour number two next. Chasing Big Joe, 102.5 The Game.
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4: Chase and Big Joe, hour number 2, 1025 The Game on this Friday. Hope you're having a great day to this point. We'll have Connor Newt join in a few minutes and have an interview after Titans practice with Fernando Carmona. Looking forward to that, who right now seems to be the starting right guard for the Tennessee Titans, rookie out of Arkansas. So looking forward to that. We have shifted Chris Sanders to 2 o'clock. And the coach, Walt Wells, will join us at the bottom of the hour. So looking forward to that here in the second hour.
1: Did you watch any of the Texans-Raiders game last night?
4: I did. He's not ready, but, we kind of knew that. I think that intercept, that pick six he threw was, Troy Aikman did a great job of explaining it's almost beneficial that he threw that interception because he's going to see that those windows he had in college are a lot tighter in the NFL and you just can't make a throw like that at this level. So I thought it was really cool. And then the interview that he did with Laura Rutledge, he goes, hey, I just want to give a shout out to Mr. Buck. and she's like, well, what about Mr. Aikman? Well, Mr. Aikman, too, but nobody gives Mr. Buck enough love, so I just want to make sure he knows he's appreciated.
1: Oh, that's fantastic. I like that.
4: I love this guy.
1: I think he'll be really good. I really do, and it'll be a time, and Aikman's right about that. Make all these mistakes you can in the preseason and learn and go on, and It's a different world, man. It is a different world. As if Derek Mason's talked about that from college to the pros. Our guy in studio, not the MTSU coach. But it is the adjustment period happens. And we talk about that with Cam Ward. Like last year, I don't mind Cam Ward last year went rogue halfway through the season because nobody was supporting him there. That's fine. But now rein it back in with Brian Daboll, see what you could do, work together. And I hope Cam on Sunday night lights the world up.
4: Yeah.
1: I hope I don't come on the show Monday like, hey, this guy can hit an out route. I hope I come on the show Monday and say, did you see that pass?
4: Yeah.
1: See how he commanded the offense? That's great. So another chance for Cam on Sunday night versus the Seahawks, national TV again, to see how well he can play. And I hope he does outstanding on Saturday or Sunday night.
4: Yeah. And I mean, we'll get an update. You know, in fact, I'm going to, can I call an audible while we're here on the fly?
1: Yeah.
4: Is Connor sitting there right now? Can we bring him on and just kind of get a general update of what happened today over with the joint practice? Hi, Connor. Maybe. Yeah, there he is.
2: Hey.
4: Hi.
2: What's up?
4: Can you give us an update on how Cam was, what practice was like?
2: Yeah, sure. Up and down day, mostly good from Cam today. Did throw an interception to Okada, who I thought was a wrestler, but it turns out he's a cornerback as well. Threw it trying to find Carnell Tate in a tight window. Just made a good play on the ball. That was the low light of Cam Ward today, but had some good moments as well. Found Alec Iomanner on a slant across the middle in the end zone in the red zone period of practice today. And some mostly check downs and screen plays for them today. Did find Daniel Bellinger as well in the end zone near the end of practice. So a moderately good day for Cam Ward. I would say he looked a lot more composed in the pocket. Some of those processing issues and decision-making things we've been talking about with him over the last week since the San Francisco game, I don't think they were as prevalent today. So I would say probably a B-minus day from Cam Ward today.
4: And then did I read Alante Taylor was able to pick off Sam Darnold?
2: You did. And do you know who he was covering?
4: I do not.
2: Jackson Smith and Jigba.
4: Ooh, nice play there.
2: Very good play. Yeah, was it the ball hawk it? It was kind of hard to see from our vantage point because we're pretty limited in where we can actually stand now. But he did. It was on the other far field. Looked like he bit on the ball, made a great play, took it all the way to the end zone, and you could just hear the choruses of cheers from the Titans defense.
4: Nice. Well, very cool. I know you're going to have Fernando Carmona here in a few minutes, but we're sitting here speculating on, well, I wonder how practice went when I was like, we could just talk to the guy that's right there. So that
2: right
4: that,
2: here.
4: that would make it easier. So,
2: well, here's Fernando right here.
4: Oh, okay. Okay. Well, go ahead. You go ahead and get things started, and then we'll have Joe jump in. All right, give him a second to get situated and get the headset on.
1: Get the social graces. How are you doing today?
4: Dr. Crane, and give me the thumbs up when he's ready to go. I'm excited to hear from this guy because, you know, I think right now this is looking like this is going to be one hell of a pick.
1: What if Connor's like, hey, how are you? Are you Connor? I'm Fernando. Confused him out of the gate.
4: Connor, take it away.
2: Thanks, guys. Here with Fernando Carmona, right guard for the Tennessee Titans. Fernando, you went against a pretty elite pass rush today for Seattle. How do you think things held up out there?
13: I think it went well, man. As a whole unit, we played really well. Obviously, got to watch the tape. There's going to be some things to clean up, like always. But they're a really good team. They got a really good front, and you know, that's what you want to see in these preseasons. That's how you get better.
2: You have an advantage that a lot of players in the NFL don't have, and that's that you get to go up against Jeffrey Simmons day in and day out on a practice. How has he made you better, not just today, but throughout the preseason?
13: Yeah, he's made me a lot better. I mean, we've been going after it for about 2 weeks now, or a little bit longer than that, and I mean, you learn something new every day going against them, and you see a new move, you see something that I've never seen in football going up against them, and so you had to learn fast. If not, you're going to be looking you know, stupid on film, and so he's been awesome to go up against, and he's made me a really good player.
2: You obviously spent a lot of time at Arkansas playing SEC football, which I think you and I can both agree is the highest level of college football there is. What's the differences in playing SEC football to now the next level in the NFL?
13: Yeah, man, there's definitely obviously there's a step up, but it's probably the closest thing that you could get to the NFL. And so coming to this level, I mean, there's some certain things I have to get better. I talked about it earlier in the press conferences, getting off the ball. That's kind of the biggest thing. And I think obviously there's some strain and muscle things that I got to get better. I got to get stronger. Mm-hmm. But it's pretty damn similar to the SEC. And so being able to play at Arkansas and getting those reps has helped me out a lot. I think obviously there's some strain and muscle things that I got to get better. I got to get stronger. Mm-hmm. But it's pretty damn similar to the SEC. And so being able to play at Arkansas and getting those reps has helped me out a lot.
2: You are matched up on the right side with J.C. Latham. How does he

0: to go there?
1: Yeah, man. When I entered the portal, I had a good amount of options to go different places. And funny enough, when they offered me, I told my parents. My parents thought I was crazy. They're like, no way you're going to Arkansas. There's nothing to do out there, this and that. And then we touched down a week later, and we fell in love the second that we landed there. And I'm getting goosebumps right now talking about it because I love that place so damn much. And, you know, just being there with Coach Pittman, Coach Mateos, Pittman's one of the best offensive linemen, offensive minds that there is. And so that's what really brought me there. And then obviously the beautiful state of Arkansas.
0: I love it. How did your game develop at San Jose State to Arkansas? What did Sam Pittman teach you that made you better as an offensive lineman?
1: Yeah, he came in and he taught me, it's going to sound crazy, but to treat every block as a tackle. He's like, you got to think in defender's mindset. He's like, when they go to tackle, what do? They sink their hips, they drop their pads, and they lower, and they go through. Now, instead of wrapping your arms around them, get in your hands, fit in between, and drive on that angle, just like you're tackling them, but just with your hands inside. And so that was kind of like his coaching mindset, and ever since he put that into my mind, it's kind of changed my game and the way I look at football and offensive line play.
0: Fernando, I've played with guys who him and hauled, we're going to move you from tackle to guard and guard to tackle, guys get upset. Why did you embrace the move from tackle to guard at Arkansas?
1: Yeah, I mean, it was one of those conversations that we had right at the end of the season, and it was coming out of a place of love, man. When, you know, ever Pittman talked to me or Mateos, I knew that they wanted the best for me, and it was one of those things that when they brought it up to me, I was like, you know, these guys aren't going to just tell me something because, you know, they're doing it for themselves, and, you know, they've seen that this was my future, and I'm so happy I did it because, you know, this is going into my second year playing guard, and now I'm playing right guard. I just have that much more experience, especially playing in the SEC, and I understand how it is playing in that phone booth.
0: Exactly right. You get to go against Jeffrey Simmons every day in practice. Good for you for that, right? What has Jeffrey Simmons taught you? Because I'd not imagine when you walk in that field, you're like, oh, God. But you embrace that battle, and look what you've done, look what you've accomplished. What has Jeffrey Simmons taught you?
1: Yeah, no, he's taught me a lot. The biggest thing, I mean, we were walking off the field 2 days ago or 3 days ago, and he had just told me, man, he was like, you got to play your game. He's like, do what you do because that's what got you here. And because it got to a day where he beat me inside. He beat me inside like twice. And then the next day I was like, all right, I'm not going to get beat inside. Well, then he beat me around the edge twice. And he's like, at the end of the day, you got to play your game. And so just having those veterans, seeing what they see in my game, it's been a lot of fun to be around them and have them help me grow.
0: I love it. And, Fernando, you're from Las Vegas. You get to return home to your hometown in late December to play the Raiders. Mm. I know that's a long way down, but the fact that you get to return there has got to be a great feeling, man.
1: Man, that's going to be a special game. Obviously, we got to take it. You know, we got this week, we got the defending champs in our house, but that's going to be a very special moment when we go down there. I want to say it's a few days after Christmas, too, so being able to see the family and all that's going to be awesome.
2: Fernando Carmona is with us. One last one before we let you go, Fernando. You've played in the SEC a long time. What's the toughest environment you've seen in the SEC?
1: Ooh. There's a lot of good ones, man.
2: Not to put you on the spot.
1: No, I mean, obviously, I got to say the Hogs. You know, when we're rolling and it's a night game, it's tough to play in Arkansas. But outside of Arkansas, I mean, I think the most fun I had and the hardest environment was Rocky Top. As much as I hate to say it, and, you know, I'm not the biggest fan of Tennessee, but that damn Rocky Top chant is so damn catchy, and I caught myself a few nights after the game singing it to myself, and so it's a tough environment. It's a lot of fun. The environment's elite. Walking in, you see the river. I mean, nothing beats it.
2: He's Fernando Carmona, rookie right guard for the Tennessee Titans. Inside track at that right guard position at that. Fernando, thank you for your time.
1: Appreciate
2: man.
1: You guys.
2: All right. Back up to you guys.
3: 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Thank you, Fernando. Really good stuff there. I could listen to him talk for a long time. I mean, it just, you can hear the excitement there. 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
0: It's an inside joke, and everyone's invited.
11: You know what? Still going to be here every day, noon to 3, no matter what. 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
11: Jason Big Joe, 102.5 The Game here on this Friday. 3446 says, great interview from Newt. I agree, that was good. I mean, listening to Fernando Carmona, I mean, I'm fired up for this kid. He loves football.
12: Well, here's the deal. He's going to shut his mouth, do what he's told, work hard,
11: Boom. That's the kind of offensive lineman you got to have. And that dude's a mauler. Willing to learn, willing to adapt his position, willing to move from tackle to guard, coachable. How many times do we get coaches on here and they say, are you coachable?
13: Yeah. That's
11: every time. Coachable, right? Working hard. You can make something good right there. So, look, they get that right guard solidified. They get, if Latham could be good, you get a center. You know what Skoronski's got? Dan Moore could be average. You got something.
13: Well, I mean, think about it. This year, if, like, you know for a fact Latham's our guy, Carmona's our guy, you're good on the right side.
11: Perfect.
13: Maybe Schlottman is the center for the next couple of years. Maybe he's a stopgap. Same with Dan Moore. You can address center and left tackle next year in the draft, and then you have your offensive line for the next, you know, 4 or 5 years.
11: They just have to be as a unit, like start 17 games. It'd be great if they could start 14 together as a unit.
13: Yeah.
11: Be great.
13: Yeah,
11: it's asking a lot, but then you got Dan Moore free agent, Skoronski draft, Schlottman free agent, Carmona draft, Latham draft. So three of your five is guys that you drafted you could build around, and this Bill Callahan being the greatest offensive lineman coach of all time, that nonsense is gone. Let's get a coach in there who works those guard and pass protect. Got to pass protect Cam Ward.
13: Yeah. I mean, give him time. If you give him time and these receivers get open, then who knows what this team can be.
11: Yep. There's a good offensive lineman said yesterday on the radio listening, said, I need you to be a really good pass blocker and an average run blocker. I don't want a great run run blocker and an average pass protector. Not going to work out. So we'll see. And that's good work, and then we'll see what happens on Sunday night. Did Sala say anything about Nick about starters?
13: I don't think he said anything about Nick.
7: I'm not able to give a glance at that just yet.
11: He should
7: catch
11: have,
7: up.
11: Right?
13: Hang on. I'm looking right now. So let's see.
11: It's always the first question. Mm-hmm. Are the starters going to play Sunday night and how much?
13: Let's see. Sala said Cam Ward has had a great camp.
11: We love Cam Ward.
13: Starters will play in preseason game on Sunday per Robert Sala. Doesn't say how long.
11: Good.
13: According to Tron. But
11: love
13: they will
11: it.
13: Play.
11: I love this mindset now playing these guys. If you get hurt, you get hurt. I'm sorry. But if you can't go into a game thinking I'm going to get hurt, then you get hurt. Just go out and play as good, as well as you can. But you're going to have to do that.
13: Yeah. See if there's anything added. No one is sitting. Sala says a plan for Titans Sunday night for game. So
11: play them all.
13: Yep. Everyone should be available.
11: And I think it'd be a fun environment. The first preseason game
13: at
11: Nissan Stadium, national TV. Get over there and have a good time and cheer on. And I think Cam and them might be a little bit longer in this game.
13: I mean,
11: just a tad.
13: This is the second preseason game, take him to the half.
11: Mm-hmm.
13: I don't see any harm in that. Play him to the half. You could decide at halftime if you want him to come back out for a series, or if you've seen enough, then you go to the backups, and then don't play him in the third game.
11: Right, but pound in Cam's head, don't run.
13: Yeah.
11: Throw that. If you got to scramble a bit, that's fine. Slide, but throw that ball out of bounds. We need you. You are the guy to make this team go. Don't get injured.
13: Or please. You better have such a green field that that the defender is in Waverly.
11: Yeah.
13: Like that's how far away they are.
11: And then when he gets to Dixon, slide.
13: Yeah, right.
11: Right? Just do that. We don't need you running, buddy. We don't need you.
13: No.
11: You're the X factor on this team.
13: I told you on Madden he's kind of slow. So.
11: Oh my gosh. you know what though? The Cats game that we called, that last play, I want some team to run that play where the quarterback fakes jumping over the pile.
13: Oh, yeah.
11: And everybody collapses, and then some dude just spins out like
13: a
11: little
13: wheel
11: route.
13: I don't think he was faking that. I think he was a little
11: But I want the coach to do it. I want the quarterback to do that now. Like, go up. Because Tebow did the old dump pass.
13: Yeah.
11: And you couldn't defend that.
13: The jump pass,
11: You could not defend that. I like that. Was a really good call. Executed, it's a different narrative we're talking about right now.
13: Yeah, I'm with you on that one. Coming up next, your best friend and the official coach of the Chase and Big Joe show, Walt Wells of Eastern Kentucky, going to join us, an impromptu, and we appreciate him taking the time to do that to clear some of these things up going on with college football.
11: Yes, yep.
13: So we will talk to Coach Wells. Coming up next, Chase and Big Joe, 102.5 The Game.
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3: I'm Fox 17 meteorologist Greg Bobis. Our forecast taking us up to near 90 degrees later on this afternoon. A little lower on the humidity and a pop-up shower in our eastern counties can't be ruled out. Most of us stay dry and comfortable straight through sunset. And the weekend looks gorgeous both days, right near 90 as well.
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11: Chasing Big Joe. 102.5 The Game on this Friday. And we're excited about our next guest and appreciate him taking the time to do this last minute. The official coach of the Chasing Big Joe show, Coach Walt Wells, Eastern Kentucky, joins us now. Coach, how you doing?
12: I'm doing great. How y'all doing?
11: We're fantastic. Thanks, as always, for jumping on with us because college football is in a really weird place. There's a judge in Kentucky that has basically made some of these guys that are eligible, some of them have been in NFL camps, but we wanted to have you on to kind of clear this up because I can remember about a year ago we had a conversation of, is it going this way where these guys could flunk out in the NFL and still have eligibility and come back? So why don't you clear some of this up of how you understand it?
12: Well, you know, it's funny when y'all, Joe texted me about coming on about this, you know, I was like, okay, you know, I've got some opinions. There's some court pendings. Well, literally during that time, I just got an email from our compliance office that says the 10th Circuit Court Judge of or Court of Appeals ruled 2-1 decision to grant the NCAA's stay request in the Wines case. This means those student athletes who fell under the case, 22 high school graduates who exhausted eligibility during 25 and 26 academic year, are no longer granted the fifth year while the case is pending. So, with that news, it sounds like to me, anybody that had left and exhausted their 4 years is not getting the fifth year while the case is still pending. Now, does that mean that they drag it out till February? And then here come the other lawsuits. But it sounds like to me right now they're not going to allow those people to play.
13: Okay, so say you got a player that comes back, right? He's on a return, he comes EKU, and there's a temporary restraining on he can come back and do that. If a judge overrules him to come back, then not only have you wasted time with this guy, you've wasted reps on guys that you had pinned in to start. You're basically in one of the most no-win situations, Coach, that a coach could be in.
12: Oh, there's no doubt about it. Plus, you're using scholarship funds to you know, go ahead and get him started. Because most, you know, we don't start school till Monday. We're one of the latest. Most schools have already started. Okay, so there's still a school element in all this. And they have to either be in grad school or, you know, getting a second degree or finishing the degree that they probably didn't have. And they're in classes, not to mention the rev share amount that they're going to get. Okay. And all the other things that they get, the cost of attendance, the Austin, all that kind of stuff. So, you know, depending on where you're at in school, there's a lot of things going on. But, yeah, you're wasting reps. You're wasting time. Some of these guys just got cleared, just got acclimated, just got back into camp, and now they're being told to leave or that they're not going to be able to play. So now you're dealing with the emotions of all that. And where do I go? What do I do? Why did I leave camp to come back if I'm not going to be able to do this? And then, all right, you get another injunction from a judge in your state that says, hey, you can, I don't care what they say, in the state of, you know, Oklahoma, you can play. Well, what happens when the NCAA comes back and says, no, you're not going to play. And if you play, you forfeit all those games.
13: I don't know. I know you got to prepare for a game next week, but you also, you have to look at all that's happening, right? I mean, that's,
12: no,
13: you're
12: no
13: doing
12: doubt.
13: More than just coaching. You're having to read all these legal briefs that are coming down.
12: Oh, it's, you know, you got a compliance office that helps you, but you also got to look into it and see, is there any competitive advantage I can get from it? And if there is, then is my compliance going to allow me to do that? Well, maybe EKUs will, or maybe EKUs won't. But what about the other schools? You know, what if they do? What if Tarleton State says, well, we don't care. You know, we're going to do it. And so, you know, that's just me. I mean, it's happening in the SEC. It's happening in the Big Ten and the Big 12 and all of them. And so everybody, you know, every level's got different amount of people that help. But for most of us, we're trying to just figure out, you know, who can play for this upcoming Saturday in week zero that we have.
11: Walt Wells is with us. And I would imagine, too, Coach, that, you know, let's just call them Player A. I'm not going to give him a real name, but, you know, has been a Power 4 player, and all of a sudden they're available. I mean, you as a coach and trying to have the best team you have, obviously have to pay attention to that and at least, you know, see what's possible, even though, you know, you have your guys that are there. I feel like every coach at every level, like you said, has to look at it.
12: No, you have to. I mean, we're looking at it right now and, looking at guys and seeing what type of guys are available. And, you know, of course, we're limited staff. We don't have the staff that others have. And so we're looking to see who all's available and can, you know, A, can they help us? B, then you got to research, are they the type of people you want in your program? You know, are they going to come in and fit in and not, you know, bring negative things to your program, not just on the field, but off the field. And then, you know, academically, you got to figure out, you know, can they get into school? Can they, you know, where are they going to fit into school? All those type things. And so if it's a graduate, 9 times out of 10, they have to go into a master's plan. Well, they have to get into the graduate school. And that ain't easy to do. You know, that doesn't happen as quick as undergraduate admissions. So it's a little bit of everything that you're going through. Not to mention, we're finishing. Today's our last day of training camp. And so we're trying to finish 3 weeks of training camp and let our guys see the light at the end of the tunnel. You know, they've seen girls on campus for the first time in 3.5 weeks. So, you know,
13: right.
12: I got to worry about that, too.
13: All right, go back to we're talking to Walt Wells, proud graduate of McGavick High School, head coach at Eastern Kentucky. I think you said something telling earlier, Coach, that if a judge in Texas allows this to happen and you play Tarleton State and other schools in Texas, but yet the judge in Kentucky says no, you're at a disadvantage because they could bring in guys, right?
12: Right, right. And, you know, and obviously Texas is a little bigger state and got a lot more Division I schools that you can have guys drop down from or FBS schools. And so it's, you know, there's a lot of things you worry about what you worry about. I can't worry about what Tarleton State's doing. I got to worry about what I can do at EKU and get that done. But in the end, you know, you look up, you see it. It is a competitive advantage in some sorts, so if it happens. I'm not saying that could happen, but I mean, you know, I'm not a lawyer, I'm not a judge, I'm not any of that stuff. But they seem to keep getting these injunctions. It's like injunction after injunction after injunction. So
13: right.
12: This was the latest one that I read. Was the latest one from that judge. And so hopefully that will stand and we'll get some normality, you know, because after this year it's done. It's 5 for 5 and we don't have to worry about anything.
13: Yeah.
12: Everybody's getting their fifth year.
13: Yeah. At least that ruling was from the Court of Appeals, which is higher than a regular judge. Coach Chase had something said earlier, which was telling that FSU quarterback, what's his name?
11: Cassianos.
13: Yeah, like if he's re-enters, and look, if you brought a quarterback in, Coach, a week out from a game, I got to think, you've been around this, you've been coaching for 30-plus years, you know more than I do. Does that not upset the chemistry of a team if you bring in like a quarterback with a week to go before the game? I'm not saying you're doing that, but I don't just think that would be a good thing for chemistry for your team.
12: I think each team is different. I agree with you, Joe, but I think each team is different. What happens if you just had a kid, you know, blow his knee out or, you know,
13: right.
12: You know, something happened, quit, you know, whatever. And, you know, and so I think when you see that, I think, you know, each individual thing is different. Is that kid coming back to the same team? If he is, then he probably knows most of the team anyway. He's probably been there training and working out with them. He's probably been hanging out with them. So, you know, kids today, through all this transfer portal, through all this NIL, through everything that's happened, are way more accepting than obviously when you and I play. You know, yeah, that, right. that wouldn't have flown. But now, I mean, kids come and go. They just come and go. It's like the NFL. They come and go. And it's amazing how quickly they adapt to some kids as they come and go. But, yes, I do agree with you. I think it, for most instances, it would upset the team chemistry.
11: Talking to Walt Wells, they will take on Eastern Kentucky will take on Western Carolina to kick off their season next week. I literally was over by the Western Carolina last weekend, so that's pretty funny. You got two on the road.
12: Up in the Cherokee area?
11: Yeah. Yeah, not far from there. So
13: why didn't you do some scouting for the coach, Chase?
11: I should have. I could have brought him back some stuff. Two on the road to start things off and then four at home. You like how that lays out?
12: I mean, I like I'd rather be more balanced, to be quite honest with you. But, I mean, I'm you know, whatever it is. We've always gone two on the road usually every year. I'm glad it's an FCS opponent and an FBS opponent instead of two FBS opponents. So I'm happy about it. You know, just line up the ball and let's go kick it off and play. And it's like I tell our guys, it does matter. I love being at home. But it shouldn't matter. You know, they got a field 100 yards long. Let's go out and let's line up and see who's better.
13: Well, by the way, McGavick takes on Maplewood tonight over at McGavick. So, yeah, we'll see you over there about 6:30, Coach.
12: At the Wood. Let's go.
13: All right, got it. Hey, I know you're busy. Really, thank you for doing this, man. I appreciate you taking time to explain this. We have a lot better understanding of the landscape thanks to you, man. So, thank you.
12: Well, I appreciate it, guys, and good to hear from y'all. And anytime, just let me know and tell everybody there in Nashville. I said hello.
11: We'll do it. Thank you, Coach. Appreciate you. There's Walt Wells, head coach, Eastern Kentucky, and the official coach of the Chase and Big Joe Show.
13: Isn't that crazy? You walk off the practice field, and you immediately got to read a legal brief. Like, yeah. Right, what the hell is happening now?
11: What now?
13: But it's every coach. I mean, there's 138 FBS teams, and I don't know how many FCS teams are out there. They're all reading the same things. Like, all right, what's happening now? The good news is this is from a court of appeals, higher than a regular judge. So we're good.
11: You know, so used to in college football, probably the most important staff member was the recruiting coordinator. Now it's the compliance officer.
13: Absolutely. Absolutely, because you think Walt's got Derek Mason?
11: Sure.
13: Clark Lee's got time to deal with this? No, they don't.
11: Nope.
13: Normally, 25 years ago, that would be you. You'd have your secretary. Let's look through this. But now you got to have all that, make sure all your ducks are lined up, whatever the phrase is, and go. But, man, this is so – there's a little breathing room now. So these guys can go back to the pros and get cut in 2 weeks.
11: We'll take a breather and have more coming up next. Chase and Big Joe, 102.5 The Game.
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4: What in the world?
5: It's the trial. Pink Floyd.
4: Oh, you know, gotcha.
5: Court, yeah, probably a bad choice, but it is what it is.
4: I hear it now. Chase and Big Joe, 102.5 The Game on this Friday. Appreciate Coach Wells for joining us. Chris Sanders coming up in about 10 minutes.
6: Instant trivia. Chase, tell me where Lane Kiffin had four coaching stops, who, by the way, he has a winning percentage at all four coaching stops. Name me all four Lane Kiffin stops where he's head coach. Go.
4: Raiders. Vols, USC, FAU, and then Ole Miss,
6: not
4: LSU.
6: Attaboy. His winning percentage was at Tennessee 54%, USC 65%, Florida Atlantic 67%, Ole Miss 75%, courtesy of SDS.net today. There you
4: go. So the question is, LSU, will it be above 75%?
6: No.
4: I say no.
6: I don't think so at all. Nope.
4: So he went, what, his first year at Tennessee, 8-4?
6: I think he was 7-6.
4: 7-6?
6: Yeah, because he was 7-5, got in, and the Peach Bowl got beat by, was it Clemson? Who beat him in the Peach Bowl?
4: That's right. He did coach the bowl game.
6: He did, yep.
4: Because it was late. It was like late in the coaching cycle.
6: It was mid to late January.
4: Yeah.
6: Right before the team got on. Back to school after that.
4: Yep.
6: Instant trivia right here on the Chase and Big Show.
4: Well, so when I was producing the old morning show with Nick, Braden, and D-Mace, I got him on. I just took a chance one day and I emailed FAU and they were like, sure, he'll come on. And he at that point, we thought he was lobbying to go back to Tennessee because he was just talking about the Vols and – you know, and then he was praising Saban and all this stuff. And, like, we knew he was about to get a job, and it was that offseason that he got Ole Miss.
6: It was. He lost in the Chick-fil-A Bowl versus Virginia Tech, 37-14
4: Beamer.
6: That year in 2009.
4: Beamer ball.
6: He had Eric Berry drafted, Dan Williams drafted. Oh, Monteiro Hardesty, head coach at Lawson High School, makes his debut tonight. And then in the fifth round, straight out of Crompton, Jonathan Crompton, drafted by the Chargers. So,
4: and who is the quarterback that he recruited? Tyler Bray.
6: Tyler Bray.
4: Yep.
6: Who was in the NFL for years as a backup. Never
4: he played. He wasn't bad. I mean, he just went through so much turmoil with Derek Dooley and Butch and all that stuff. How long was Dooley there? 3 years?
6: Yeah, 10 through 12.
4: And then Butch was there
6: 13 through 17.
4: Four.
6: And then Pruitt, 18 to 20. And now Heupel, 21.
4: We don't count Pruitt.
6: You're exactly right. Yeah. What a disaster. And again, I'll go on this thing and I'll defend Josh Heupel all day long. And I heard Dr. Crane talk about this on the Great Show Weekend Huddle last week about Heupel. It's like, well, this is the year. If he doesn't get it done, I'm like, tell me who you're going to find.
4: Yeah, right. And what hasn't he gotten done? He got him to the playoff.
6: Got him to the playoffs. He might have exceeded things a little quick in 23, which is fine.
4: Yeah.
6: But who are you going to find? Tell me. I'm on Heupel train. I like it. I don't think people realize, Tennessee fans, this is kind of you, how difficult the SEC is. I don't think people realize how difficult it is. Because it's just like, well, the big teams up top are good, but on down, it's when you're playing Texas, Texas A&M, and LSU, and Alabama, and Georgia, and Florida, Tennessee. I mean, it's, but you sign up for this, and then, hell, going 8-4 in the SEC, you ought to get a damn extension. And I think he did. I got no problem with that.
4: Yeah, I agree. So are you on the train of he's got to do more this year, Nick, or what? Where are you at?
5: The context of the conversation was the college football expansion, and if Danny White and, you know, let's say the rest of college football's athletic directors agree upon, let's expand the college football playoff for like 20 teams or 24 teams, well, it just dilutes the product of a head coach of saying, look, you only have to go 8-4 now, and you're still going to get that fat check, which, again, I guess credit to the athletic directors for trying to get that across. But at the same time, you need better production on the field. You're going to expand the playoff, but that's just not going to get you to the ultimate goal, which is a national title.
4: Right.
6: He's correct on that.
4: He is correct.
6: But if you got a coach out there, tell me. You know, Oklahoma signed Brent Venables yesterday to a 6-year deal.
4: He's good.
6: We said it last year, like, man, is this? I mean, and then they make the playoffs. They went, you know, they lost to Alabama in the first round, but they beat Tennessee. They beat Alabama in Alabama, did they not? Yeah, during the regular season. So just let it
4: Alabama
6: play out, folks.
4: Signed him to an extension.
6: Yeah.
4: So DeBoer, so he's not going anywhere.
6: Kirby's not going anywhere. Will Stein's new at Kentucky. Summerall at Florida. Beamer at South Carolina. This is a make or break year. I will say that's a make or break year for him.
4: I would agree. I think Will Stein's going to be a hell of a coach. I don't know if it's going to be at Kentucky, but like if he can, what my advice to him would be, if you have a few good years, don't be like Stoops and just hang around there. Use it to jump off.
6: Right. Where did he? Texas A&M? Is that he a defensive assistant?
4: Yeah, something like that. And then I like what Elko's doing at A&M.
6: Not bad.
4: He's a good coach. You got Summerall's at Florida.
6: They signed Drinkwitz at Missouri. He's not going anywhere.
4: No,
6: Silverfield at Arkansas is there for a while.
4: I think that's a good one.
6: Uh-huh.
5: Auburn McGolish.
4: Yeah. It's going to take – I think it might take him a minute, but I think he'll do a good job there.
6: Well, he flipped that entire roster at Auburn.
4: Yeah, I will say he did bring a lot of players with him.
6: Yep.
4: Including his quarterback. So, you know, that might be able to push him along further than people think.
6: And then Tennessee and Vandy get to see them early on in the season. So I'm fired up for it and see what happens. But again, I like Heupel.
4: Clark got an extension.
6: So who would be on the hot seat? Is it?
4: I think Beamer is probably the hottest seat. Mississippi State.
6: Oh, don't do it. You think he's on the hot seat? No. What are you going to get?
5: That's the thing is that they don't have an option. It's going to be Zach Arnett as the interim head coach. I think that's probably what's going to happen.
4: They're not going to do that again, are they?
5: They might. I think they brought him back to be the defensive coordinator. Yeah. But at the same time, he was asked about it in one of the press conferences. He goes, I'm just here to coach football. So, like, he gave the typical coach speak, which kind of writing on the wall.
6: Well, I mean, there are a lot of good young coaches out there, but I they're going to be better than Lebby. I mean, I don't know. I need to see the list out there.
5: I do know this, like the last couple of seasons before they hired Jeff Lebby, the name that was floated out there was Jamie Chadwell over there at Liberty, and he was at Coastal Carolina beforehand, and there was a lot of Twitter chatter about that, so I don't know. I mean, I'm willing to give Lebby another chance, but you got to capitalize with Kamario Taylor and some of these guys on this defense. I mean, offense.
4: I honestly think Beamer and Lebby are the only ones that you could really make an argument that
6: there's the hot seat.
4: The hot seat.
6: Yeah.
4: The one I'm curious about is... Does Pete Golding get a fair chance? Now, granted, he kept it going in the playoff. He won a playoff game. They gave him that job full time. He deserves it. But, you know how this works, that you give the good soldier a job, and then all of a sudden things go bad, and he's out real quick.
6: All I know from talking to those, and by the way, Dr. Crane's got a nice insight there at Ole Miss that I found out yesterday.
5: Thank you.
4: Really?
6: One of his buddies is on the staff.
5: Yeah.
4: Oh, nice.
5: I played high school football with Jay Shoup for 4 years, and he's the inside linebackers coach.
4: Bob's son?
5: Mm-hmm. Oh, yeah, cool. He is.
6: Dr. Crane over there.
5: He got rated, I think, top 25 of young coaches under 30. So, yeah.
4: Nice.
6: Well, good. I mean, I don't want a 26-year-old leading my football team in the SEC.
5: No, but he's been a graduate assistant for like 4 years now.
4: Is Bob Shoup's back at Vandy?
6: I think he was last year or last 2 years,
5: like
6: 2 years ago.
5: Quality control coach or something like that.
4: Like
5: he's just
4: analyst.
5: Helping out. Yeah.
6: And he does the shoot. Mm. Bard! What are you doing?
5: His oldest is a wrestler, by the way, Chase.
4: His what?
5: His oldest son, Tyler.
4: Oh, really?
5: Yeah, he's a wrestler.
4: I didn't know that.
5: Yep.
6: What does he go by?
5: Shoop. Just goes by Shoop. He has that Boston accent. He goes, Shoop trains harder.
6: I was going to say something, but I would have lost my job, so I'll just shut my mouth. By the way, Liberty, that's an SEC school. That's an SEC school. The facilities, everything around there, the money, that's an SEC school. So we'll see what happens, man. But you know what's awesome, though, Chase? Our next guest.
4: That is right. Chris Sanders, Forever Titans wide receiver, going to join us coming up next. Chase and Big Joe, 102.5. The game.
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4: We're number three, Chase and Big Joe, 1025 The Game. on this Friday. Appreciate you joining us. Appreciate the Omni Nashville Hotel as well. Let's bring in forever Titans wide receiver Chris Sanders, who is with us now. What's up, Chris? Thanks for moving.
0: What? Oh, no problem, man. Hey, I'm excited. It's Friday. Friday night lights, man. Hey, it's just a different feel. I'm ready to roll. We play Pearl Cone, and let's go get it, baby.
4: NBA Pearl Cone tonight over at Pearl. I mean, this is like a, this. Ooh. I guess this is an old rivalry, right? When they were Pearl High School, Joe. Is that
0: yeah.
4: right? That's correct.
0: It is. I mean, it's so much tradition. I mean, it was the first integrated, you know, teams to play each other. So, you know, you love the tradition. You love going out of a man. You just love just being in the environment. So I'm ready to get after them Firebirds.
4: So let me ask you this before we get into the Titans. So we, Joe and I started the show. Obviously, we watched Brentwood Academy and Baylor last night on national TV. and DGG, I mean, he's built different, man. And I was kind of excited about it. And Joe's like, look, the hype is great, but let the kid be a kid. Enjoy his senior year. So how do you balance that, you know, as the kid, but balance that as a fan, knowing that, hey, this guy is very, very talented and going to go far.
0: He's very talented, but you got to surround him with people that make sure he takes care of himself. And I'm going to tell you why. This guy loves to work. I mean, he loves to be in the gym. He loves to do all the things to be great. But don't forget about being a kid. Yes, you want to be the best. You are probably one of the best. But do the things that are away from football, because you don't want to get to a situation to where you get burnout and all you do is football. All you do is football, and all of a sudden it's gone, and that's all you have. So get him around some people. Get his parents, which they probably are. Get some people around him, and just let him be a kid. Because this thing that I was, this funny that you brought it up. This thing that I was concerned about is right when he got off the, right when he made a touchdown, he went right to go sit down, didn't talk to anybody, and looked at film. That's a good thing and a bad thing. Yes, you're preparing. You're doing some good things, but kind of celebrate with your guys and have fun as a kid.
4: Yeah, I agree with you on that for sure. Looking at the Titans, they go up against the Seahawks today in joint practices. We had Fernando Carmona on about an hour ago. Chris, I'm going to tell you something. I love this kid. I love him. I hope he wins the right guard spot and be the right guard for the next 10 years.
0: You know, it's funny because I met him. He came up to, you know, NBA when I was working out, and he came up there, you know, after a little break, and I shook his hand. And when I shook his hand, it was just something different. But just watching him and study film of him, this is what I love about this guy. Number one, he has football IQ. You're like, okay, what the heck does that mean? This is what football IQ means. It means this. It means you got to have good anticipation. You know, that means what is about to happen and being in the right position. Number two is he understands schemes. And when you understand schemes, you're going to play faster. But this is the one I love the most, is he makes great decisions under pressure. And when you have a guy that does those kind of things and is that tenacious and he's tough and he's a tone setter, listen, those are the kind of cats that you want at offensive line.
26: Talking to our good buddy Chris Sanders.
0: Hey,
26: what's happening,
0: buddy?
26: Man.
0: My guy.
26: So, hey, by the way, 3 weeks, me, you, and Mr. Mason doing the pregame show for Titans.
0: I'm so ready to go, man. I actually miss y'all. I miss Derek, but I don't miss you that much. No, I miss you a lot, man.
26: I get it. Hey, I was wondering, I had friends out at camp today, and they were like, they're all Seahawks fans, and they were starstruck by Sam Darnold. As a rookie, did you ever get, because I think one time you mentioned about you and Deion Sanders, like, oh, my God, it's Deion Sanders over there. Yeah. But that's okay to be a little starstruck, right?
0: It is. I mean, there's two people. Three people I was starstruck with. That was Deion Sanders, John Elway, and who else was? Oh, I forgot the other guy's name. But when you've been watching those guys growing up, it's different. I know we got to play against him, but watching him on TV, watching him do great things, and all of a sudden you're on the same field. I'm gonna give you a perfect example. I don't know if you remember when the Denver Broncos with John Elway, to where when they had the 99-yard comeback against the Cleveland Browns. I think that was in the 80s. I'm sitting in my room as a young kid, like, you know, praying that the Denver Broncos win. Then we fast forward it to 1995. I actually step on the same field of the guy that I was rooting for and grew up watching. So it made me feel like, not that I've arrived, but if I have a chance to meet one of my heroes, man, it was absolutely beautiful.
26: At what point do you like, all right, get that out of my system. I got to play football now, right? Because I'd be the same way.
0: Right when the game started, after I shook his hand, in the back of my mind, I was like, I'm kicking your tail. I mean, that's just how it was. Yes, I looked up to you, but yes, I have to go play a game. And the funny thing about it is I'm from Denver, Colorado, grew up watching John Elway. I had one of my best games against Denver Broncos. I think I had 5 catches, 147 for 2 touchdowns. So I definitely wanted to give a good showing, not just for John Elway, but all for the people at home, the fans back there.
1: All right, so the Titans take on the Seahawks Sunday night at 7 o'clock. I'm looking at the wide receiver depth here tonight, and they said the starters are going to play probably the first quarter. But if you're a guy like, let me see some of these guys, wide receiver, Hank Beatty. I never heard of this guy. Right? So, I mean, this is, I mean, Sunday night, I know the joint practices, but you get out there, I mean, in Tom Brady, and you've talked about this, is that opportunity, right? Stop complaining about what you don't have. Be happy with what you do have. So, what's your advice to these 13 wide receivers going into that game Sunday night?
0: Just go and have an attitude of, you know what, my play might be the difference of making the team. I shared the story with y'all a while ago with the other Chris Sanders to where he was not going to make the team. He wasn't even taking no reps at wide receiver, absolutely nothing. He went to the special teams coach. He said this. He said, you know what, can I just go and get on kickoff and just kind of make something happen? And actually the special team coach was like, yeah, whatever, you know, just kind of nonchalantly. He puts him out there. He jumps over the wedge, makes the tackle, and all of a sudden this guy's on the team. So now fast forward to 2026. You may be 6th or 7th on the depth chart, but if you go out there and do something on special teams, make a special player, do something great to get the coach's attention, hey, you just never know what might happen. You can't go in there like, whoa, it's me, I'm on the set. No, then all of a sudden you're defeated and you're out of there.
4: Who are you asking about? Ned Beatty?
1: Warren Beatty. Not sure this guy is. Tell me what makes a good slot receiver, Chris, and Wandale Robinson. What do you need to do? Can you put Wandale Robinson at the number one if you needed to, or is he just a guy that's built for the slot?
0: It's a little different. I want to be careful when I say this. It's not about size, but I think in his situation it is. You don't want to put him out on a perimeter to where you're going to get some 6'5", 6'6", corner. It's going to be hard for him to really sometimes get off the press. So now when you're in the slot, you're off the ball, so now you can maneuver. And when I say maneuver, you can run your choice routes, your seams, and actually use your space to an advantage. So when you have a guy like Wandale Robinson, you're like, why is he getting open? He understands the scheme. He understands what they're doing. So if he understands what they're doing, just imagine you have a linebacker shaded inside. He understands, okay, I'm just going to give a little nod to the inside and run a choice route or run an out route. That's what makes the slot guy so good, getting out of your cuts, understanding what they're doing, and making sure you keep the chains moving.
1: All right, so Mouse Davis invented the run and shoot, and his theory was, my fourth receiver is going to be better than your fourth DB, right? So you came into the league after the run and shoot with the Oilers. Why do we not see more run and shoot again these days?
0: But see, the thing about the run and shoot is you go into a lot of empty personnel. When I say empty, that means no backs. But see, what's going to happen is defenses start to pick it up really, really quickly. It's just making sure they blitz and put pressure on your quarterback because you don't have a back. So the run and shoot is good because nobody really understood it back in the day. So they were killing teams. But once the defense understood that if I put pressure on the quarterback, hit him in the face a couple of times, now I need to put a fullback or a back there to protect your quarterback. So those are the kind of things you stop for the run and shoot.
1: All right, so the first game versus the Jets, Wandale Robinson goes out in the slot. I mean, do they put a strong safety on him? Because I'm pretty sure that a Wandale can get past a strong safety.
0: Absolutely. You're always looking for matchups. And as an offensive coordinator and as a wide receiver coach, you're looking for the matchup. So when I watch film with my receivers, I say, okay, don't just watch film. Study the scheme. Study the player. So if I'm looking at a corner, if I'm looking at a slot guy, he may be big. He like 6'5", 210, but his hips are tight. So if I know that I'm a slot player and I know his hips are tight, what I'm going to do is I'm going to do a technique called lie with my eyes, burst off the cut to make sure he goes opposite of where I'm going. Why? Because his hips are tight. So understanding that situation and making plays.
1: One of the best things you've ever said to us, and we've had you on for several years, I love this, I love how you recount this, is that you tell us when you're out there on the edge there and you're going down the field and that DB peaks in the backfield for half a second.
0: I just got excited by.
1: Is that you tell us when you're out there on the edge there and you're going down the field and that DB peaks in the backfield for half a second?
0: I just got excited by you saying that because the thing about it is when I know.

0: whatever, seven-stair drop is more like, you know, down the field. But then now you have a situation to where you got a DB that's peeking in the backfield. You got the quarterback, listen, take three-step drop, pump, hitch and go, touchdown. Hey, when I'm even, guess what? I'm leaving.
1: I'm not a fan of secondaries running zones because you've got a good quarterback. You can yep. dink and dunk and pick guys off. I've always liked man-to-man. That way, I got a guy on you. If you're going to beat my guy, good. I mean, you beat him. But I've never been a fan of zone in the secondary.
0: Yeah. But see, here's the thing. If you're going man-to-man, cover one or cover zero, you better have a shutdown corner. You saw what happened a little bit, you know, with the Tennessee Titans with Flott. They went a lot of man-to-man, and he got exposed just a little bit. And you just got to make sure that when you're going man-to-man, that whatever happens on the other side, you better be a shutdown corner. So, yes, I love man. Zone is okay. But at the end of the day, you better have a corner that can shut down the receiver, or you're going to have a long day.
2: Chris Sanders is with us. Who's going to have a better career, this Ned Beatty guy or Travis Hanna? What about Malcolm Floyd?
0: Guys. Oh, man. He changed his name. His real name was Marcus Hanna. He changed his name to Floyd.
2: Oh, I didn't know that. Okay.
0: Yeah.
2: There you go.
1: And then there's all these guys. You need to go talk to Courtney Jackson and Tyran Montgomery. They're all the third team receivers for the Titans.
0: I had no idea who them jokers were. Oh, I know who Travis Hanna is. Well, he was there before I got there. Yeah, he wanted to fight me in practice.
2: Of course he did.
1: Did you fight him back?
0: I was fighting folk for no reason. Yeah, he wanted to fight me. He's like, you take her. I said, no, I'm not doing this. He wanted to beat me up after practice, waiting after practice to fight me.
1: You should have gone and fought him, and then Fish would be like, hey, you guys, break it up.
0: Hey, guys, you know you get fined if you do that.
1: Did you get fined for fighting?
0: No, actually, I almost got fined when I fought Perry Phoenix in 1999.
2: Perry Phoenix.
1: He just wanted that warm seat from you at Nissan Stadium. That's all it. Did you know when you were going against another guy on another team in the NFL that, like, oh, yeah, I got this guy? Did you know that?
0: Oh, 100%. When we played against the Cincinnati Bengals, I'm like, okay, the Cincinnati Bengals, I'm going to have seven catches. No, let me reframe that. It was a running game. Three catches.
1: That easy on them?
0: Yeah. Oh, man. The defense, I mean, they just didn't have that good of defensive backs, you know, when it was with the – and I say that respectfully. I knew I was going to run by them because, you know, that was another game that I had some of my biggest games because I'm looking at that guy, and I'll have that touchdown, that touchdown.
1: Was that the game you jumped over the Buick in the end zone, or was that in Pittsburgh?
0: Yes. That was in Cincy.
1: Oh, my gosh. I'm like, Buick in the end zone?
0: I know.
2: That was in Cincy?
0: They put Brim on me, who was 75 years old at that time. Cover zero.
2: Hey, this explains everything, Chris. You showed your athletic ability there in Cincinnati. So when Pickens got here, he hated you from the beginning.
0: He wanted my number. He wanted to fight me after practice again, too. Everybody just wants to fight me.
1: Well, he was so good in 2000 for the Titans. I can't believe he
2: did. Him and Yancey Thigpen, man. What a combo.
0: I love everybody, but he rubbed me the wrong way because he came in, and I thought he was playing. Like, man, give me your number 81. I'm like, oh, yeah, man, that's so funny. No, give it to me. Okay, I'll talk to you later, dog. I ain't got time for this.
1: Would you have taken it for 75 grand? Hell, I would. I got $75.
0: Yeah, I would. And then I would have wrapped it up in a bow and gave it to him. Give me the check so I can go cash it, make sure it's good.
2: But Chris, I'd have sewn the jersey for him. you give me $75,000. I'd do whatever you want with it.
0: If you'd have said that, I would switch back to 18. So, but he came at me like, man, you better give me that. And I really thought he was playing. Give me that 81. Oh, Pickens, you're the best. Hey, buddy.
1: 50 grand. Hey, I know tonight. Yeah. You tell me what it's like. I mean, you played in the NFL at the high level. You scored a lot of touchdowns. But tell me what it's like for you when you get to ride that bus with Montgomeryville Academy across town to play a football game. I think I'd get chills every Friday doing that.
0: You know, the best part of it, riding the bus is phenomenal. But I know this may sound kind of goofy, but when we're walking to the bus and you hear 90 to 100 cleats just walking to the bus, nobody's talking, nobody's cracking jokes, but they're getting on the bus and it's dead silent. So when it's dead silent, you know that this is something different. And then here's the cool part is when you pull up to the school and you see all their fans chirping at you, you know, talking crazy about you. And it's just something different that I can't explain. So when I get off the bus, I really have to contain myself because I forget that I'm not playing, that they're playing, because I want to go out there and get after it because, man, it's the best feeling on Friday Night Lights.
1: Amen.
2: Chris, best of luck tonight. We appreciate it as always, my friend.
0: Thank you so much. Appreciate y'all.

0: We'll talk next week.
1: Thank you, sir. Bye-bye.
0: Chris Sanders, Forever Titans wide receiver, joining us here on the program. I think I'm either going to give Joe, get him fired up again, or maybe he's going to like this. I don't know. But the SEC Network analysts have done their SEC power rankings going into the season.
2: Okay.
0: And there might be some – I mean, they're kind of all over the place on some things. So we'll get Joe's opinion on this coming up next. How about that?
2: Let's do it, buddy.
0: Chasing Big Joe, presented by the Omni, 102.5 The Game.
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2: Hey.
0: Appreciate Chris Sanders.
2: Yeah, can you and me enter a in-the-break food-eating contest?
0: Probably. I mean, we're literally just like, rah, rah, rah.
1: You're like, all right, we're coming
0: back. Dr. Crane's in here talking to us. We're just like, rah, rah,
1: rah. You got to get it done, man. So, yeah, Chris, we love him. I mean, I'm telling you, what a good soul. What a good man. And if your kid plays at NBA and you're coached by Chris Sanders, I'm jealous. We love him so much.
0: If you don't like him, that's a you problem.
1: Right?
0: That's not a, yeah. All right, so four of the SEC Network analysts have done power rankings for this upcoming season. You feel better over there?
1: I do. I really do. I was like, did that go on air?
0: No. So it's Jari Noka, Alyssa Lang, Chris Doering, and Benjamin Watson. They have done.
1: Okay. I like those four.
0: Power rankings. So let me go ahead and play spoiler for number one. They all have one team.
1: Georgia.
0: No arguments there. This is where then it from there it kind of gets interesting. So Dari in number two has Oklahoma. Alyssa has Texas, and then Chris Doering and Benjamin Watson both have Ole Miss.
1: Oh.
0: To me it would probably be Texas. I think Oklahoma, Ole Miss, that's a little bit of an upset.
1: I'm gonna lean towards Chris Doering. I just think I like him a lot.
0: Okay. Three, Dari and Alyssa have Ole Miss. Chris Doering has Oklahoma. Benjamin Watson has Texas. So, in some order, Oklahoma, Texas, or no, Ole Miss is in the top three, and Texas is in the top three.
1: Yes.
0: There. Dari has Texas at four, Oklahoma at four for Alyssa, A&M at four for Chris Doering, Oklahoma at four for Benjamin Watson.
1: All right, so A&M broke the party. They're into the party now.
0: Yep, okay. They're in the party. Welcome to the party, pal. This Dari has at five the first major surprise, in my opinion. Florida.
1: I don't know. I think they got a hell of a coach in summer. I think he's really good. I got to see it.
0: Alyssa Lang has LSU at five.
1: Of course.
0: Chris Doering has Alabama at five.
1: That just sounds bad. Bama at five.
0: Benjamin Watson has A&M at five.
1: Okay.
0: At six, Dari says LSU. Alyssa says Alabama. Chris says Texas. That's the lowest Texas is. And Benjamin says LSU.
1: So a consensus of Georgia, Oklahoma, Texas, little Ole Miss from the four of them. Okay, yep, up the yep. top.
0: Well, I mean, Ole Miss is either two or three in this.
1: Quarterback.
0: Yeah.
1: Right. It's that quarterback.
0: Yep. Dari Noka at seven, Auburn. So he's a believer that bringing those guys over might do something.
1: All right.
0: Alyssa has A&M. Doering has LSU. Watson has Alabama. At eight, so halfway, the middle part, Dari has Alabama. At eight, it's crazy. Alyssa has South Carolina. Chris Doering, who you said you listened to, at eight, the Vanderbilt Commodores. And Benjamin Watson at eight, the Tennessee Volunteers.
1: Oh, okay.
0: At nine, Dari goes A&M, Alyssa goes Missouri, Doering and Watson go Florida. That seems about right.
1: Okay.
0: At 10, Dari goes South Carolina, Alyssa goes Florida, Chris Doering goes Tennessee, Benjamin Watson goes Missouri.
1: So give me where Dari's got Tennessee and Vandy.
0: Tennessee at 12, Vandy at 15.
1: Where does she have Tennessee, Vandy?
0: Vandy at 11, Tennessee at 13.
1: Ouch. All right, and Doering's got Vandy at 8. Where does he have Tennessee?
0: 10.
1: Okay, and then Benjamin Watson.
0: Tennessee at 8, Vandy at 13.
1: Okay, I'm going to tell you right now, and for those four, this is not the same old Vandy from the 80s and 90s and two, right?
0: But I think everybody's in that. I need to keep seeing it.
1: Yeah, it's the doubt, and that's fine, right? But you got Barton Simmons over there who is – we love Barton Simmons. I mean, that guy is just so football knowledgeable. It's not even funny. And I think Clark, he rebuilt that line the last 3 years through the portal. They've kind of done it again over there. They've got a lot of new faces. It's a hell of a coach. Just – if I'm Clark Lee, I get to look. They still don't respect us. What we're going to do? Game at a time.
0: Yep.
1: And I think this is good fodder for Clark Lee that nobody believes in you after what you did in the last 2 years.
0: Three of the four have the same team at 16.
1: Arkansas.
0: That is correct. Benjamin Watson has Kentucky at 16. Mm-hmm. He has Arkansas, at 15. Dari, as I mentioned, has Vandy at 15. And then Alyssa and Chris Dorian have Kentucky at 15.
1: Dr. Crane, your Mississippi State Bulldogs are at 15th or 16th.
0: So Dari, Chris Dorian, and Benjamin Watson have the Bulldogs at 14. Alyssa Lang has the Bulldogs at 12.
1: That's okay.
0: I don't know about that.
1: Who does she have at 13?
0: Tennessee. Then Auburn.
1: She got Auburn at 14?
0: Yeah.
1: Oh, man.
0: So here, I'll just read them out. This is Dari Noka. Georgia, Oklahoma, Ole Miss, Texas, Florida, LSU, Auburn, Alabama, Texas A&M, South Carolina, Missouri, Tennessee, Kentucky, Mississippi State, Vanderbilt, Arkansas. Alyssa Lang, Georgia, Texas, Ole Miss, Oklahoma, LSU, Alabama, Texas A&M, South Carolina, Missouri, Florida, Vanderbilt, Mississippi State, Tennessee, Auburn, Kentucky, Arkansas. Chris Dorn, Georgia, Ole Miss, Oklahoma, A&M, Alabama, Texas, LSU, Vandy, Florida, Tennessee, Missouri, Auburn, South Carolina, Mississippi State, Kentucky, Arkansas, and then Benjamin Watson, Georgia, Ole Miss, Texas, Oklahoma, A&M, LSU, Alabama, Tennessee, Florida, Missouri, South Carolina, Auburn, Vandy, State, Arkansas, Kentucky.
1: So they don't know like we don't know.
0: Yeah.
1: Nobody knows. Don't know.
0: I have no idea. We didn't go to SEC Media Day, so we didn't do the rankings, but like.
1: Yeah.
0: I mean, the only one I'm sure of is Georgia. Probably.
1: Yes. And Arkansas.
0: Yeah.
1: So you got the front and the back taken care of. I just think that is.
0: Probably have Texas at 2. I mean, I guess I can be convinced that Ole Miss.
1: We'll see Chambliss. September 19th if the hype doesn't get to their head with Kiffin coming to town. But again, I've talked about that Texas-Tennessee game on the 26th in Knoxville, how just massively important that is for Tennessee. Look, Texas got to play Ohio State in Austin. That's a huge game. But now, if you lose that game, it's kind of like, okay, we lost the game. We played tough and move on. Doesn't matter if you lose that. It does not matter if you lose that game if you're Texas.
0: Well, and I think Arch has some ghosts he's got to take care of.
1: True.
0: That game, because they really were in position to win that game. He just was not very good.
1: Yeah, and it was tough. I mean, that's a good football team. They made it to
0: a
1: long way in the college football playoffs. But you lose that game, it's okay if you're Texas. You lose that Tennessee game, starts talk a little bit.
0: Yeah, like,
1: all right, we can't lose another game, and the pressure's on for Texas. That's why I hope Tennessee beats the snot out of Texas on September the 26th at 11 o'clock. Or at noon Eastern in Knoxville.
0: I just discovered this. I don't know what this is from, but this video of something that I think you would enjoy because of how you feel about punters. Watch this play.
1: Yes. That's a high school game and a punter got de-cleated. The word we're going to use this year, he got stamped.
0: He got stamped. Have you seen this, Dr.?
1: I love it. This. Good.
0: I mean, he gets rocked.
1: Anytime a punter can get blasted, we're good to go.
0: I mean, I saw that and I was like, he got absolutely drilled.
9: He took his lunch money and ate his own lunch.
0: I mean, damn. Oh, that is good. We'll have more coming up next. Chase and Big Joe, 102.5 The Game.
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18: I'm Fox 17 meteorologist Greg Bobis. Our forecast taking us up to near 90 degrees later on this afternoon. A little lower on the humidity and a pop-up shower in our eastern counties can't be ruled out. Most of us stay dry and comfortable straight through sunset. And the weekend looks gorgeous both days, right near 90 as well.
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0: Chase and Big Joe, 102.5 The Game on this Friday. Titans and Seahawks have concluded their joint practices, so we wanted to bring you some of Robert Saleh, what he said after the joint practice. This was about an hour ago. Here's Titans head coach Robert Saleh.
24: I mean, can we acknowledge Paul, 30 years covering the Titans? Well, that's pretty cool, man. But congratulations, I mean it. So, injury-wise, there's a couple nicks and bruises, but for the most part, we feel pretty good about the way we came out. Everyone should be available for the game.
25: How did you like what you saw tonight?
24: We'll see the offense. It sounds like offense had a pretty good day. Defensively, thought we did really well. Some good back and forth, but overall, I love the way we competed. Yeah, I'm looking forward to looking at the offensive tape because that was something that I thought we, on both sides. I know defensively, I thought we did really well up front, handling the run game. Thought we got a lot of pressure on the quarterback. They get frustrated with me because I never call sacks. We'll get them on Sunday. But on the offensive side, I'm looking forward to seeing the tape to see if it was a continuation, because I felt like we really owned the line of scrimmage last week. And it'll be cool if we were able to do it against these guys. Quarterback got late into his progression, late to his side, and Alante broke on it, took it back to the house.
4: What's kind of your plan after today for how the reps will be distributed on?
24: Same as last year, we're all playing. What the number? I don't know. We got a lot of work in today, so it might be shorter, might be longer. I'm not quite sure how I'm going to handle it yet.
4: Not sitting.
5: Outside of the pick 60, you like how the secondary is, I guess, the call.
24: Yeah, I thought we had a good week. You know, there's a lot of things that going against that, and this is why I love these joint practices. You know, San Francisco does a lot of things differently from a route standpoint. That exposed some of our techniques and some of the things that we're teaching that needed to be corrected and adjusted. And I thought the DBs, Tony Oden and Marquan, went to the drawing board and they really attacked it, and our players have attacked it. And I thought they had a much better day. We're nowhere near where we need to be, but I thought it was a lot better from a technique standpoint.
4: The NFL's cracking down on a lot of the scuffles and fighting in these joint practices, handing out fines. What's kind of your feeling? Is that a great thing that they're doing that, or is it something that just these scuffles are inevitably part of, are going to happen out here?
24: The scuffles happen, guys. Like, these guys are competing their tails off, and it's not like a game where you get, you play for five plays and you go away from each other. You know, you go to the sideline, watch the other side of the ball. It's where you're focused in. I mean, it's hot. It's play after play. You're right there just drawing at each other the entire practice, and so the pushing and shoving will always happen, but it's when you get into those melees and people fighting and punching and throwing people to the ground, that's where it becomes unnecessary. And so for the NFL to crack down on that stuff, I think it's warranted. But at the same time, I think it's on the players too. I think most players love these joint practices. I do think they get a lot out of it. And it's just like we talked about to our team today. You can still, there's nothing illegal about playing snap to whistle and playing as violent as you possibly can, as long as it's legal. But it takes a man to walk back to the huddle. And, just the mindset to get back to the huddle and get yourself ready for the next play, that's on the organizations to police and on the players to execute.
4: Hurry up in 2 minutes looked to length and very effective for the offense. How much do you think this team's going to rely on hurry up? Is there going to be a change up? Is it going to be something that you pop into?
24: It's stuff that's going to be, being able to change tempo, I think, is a hallmark of Dable's system. But, we're going to do what we need to do to win football games and score points. And if it means changing up the tempo in the middle of the game, we'll change it up. If it means getting in and out of the huddle at a certain tempo, we'll do that. If it means being slow as heck and methodical, we'll do that. But to be able to practice all this stuff and practice going tempo, practice all the different types of tempos, cadences at the line of scrimmage is vital to the success of an offense.
4: When the starters go the first half for this next game?
24: If I draw it up perfectly, I'd like for him to go the first half. But like I said, I'm not putting a number on it. Like I said, we got a really good amount of reps today. So we'll see how it goes.
4: What constitutes success? How do you measure that from the starters? How are many series they're going to have?
24: For me, it's execution. I know this is a results-based business, but it's like I tell our players, the preseason may not count, but it still matters. So thankfully, we have the luxury to not worry about the scoreboard and the result of a play. We can look at our technique. We can look at our execution. Are we doing the right things? Are we making the right reads? Are we making the right checks? Are we communicating the right way? Is the quarterback making the right decisions? That, to me, is what's going to define success. We can go back to Cam's performance last week. He was making the right decision. Now we got to execute a little bit better. But like I said, those are all teachable moments, but the plus is that he made the right decisions. And that's, as long as the guys are making the right decisions and communicating the right way, the technique's going to come. And so for me, that's success in the preseason.
5: I know you didn't see everything from today, but have you liked how Cam's responded?
24: I think he's had a great camp. Like every player in this camp, there's going to be some peaks and valleys. But for the most part, I think Cam, his decision-making has been what we've hoped it would be. He's had days where he's played elite quarterback. There's days where I'm sure he wants to have a couple days back. But I think by far, I think you can make the case that more often than not, he's doing a hell of a job.
6: Last one. All right. Thanks, guys.
24: All right.
0: That was Robert Saleh today after the joint practices. I think one thing that we've talked about this is a huge benefit is the fact that he can go and watch the defense and coach the defense and pay attention to that because he knows that Dable's got the offense covered.
1: Sure. And it sounds like a typical press conference after a, you know, a joint practice. Some things are good, some things are bad. We'll see how it goes. But, you know, from that voice inflection of him, I can't tell whether they had a great day or bad day. And maybe that's what the message needs to be, is like just keep getting better every day and going on. But, again, I like what he has to say, though, about the practice and about being a team. He talks a lot about team unity, and I like that.
0: Yes, I am with you on that. Coming up next, we'll wrap up this week with the favorite with What Day Is It? And Celebrity Birthdays. That's all ahead. Chasing Big Joe, 102.5 The Game.
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1: So just say, look, I'm sorry, I did that. 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My bad. Deep breath. I swallowed air. My bad. Man. 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
0: Jason Big Joe, 102.5 The Game, here on this Friday. Dr. Crane just sent in our group chat from Bussin' with the Boys. Penn State quarterback Rocco Becht is only taking one class this fall, and he doesn't even know what it is yet.
2: I mean,
1: that's par for the course. What we've been talked about all day on the show.
0: Yep. Yes, indeed. Excited about the weekend. High school football getting underway tonight. The Metro Schools Game of the Week. Greg Pogue will be on the call with Coach Bubba Spears. Dr. Crane on the sideline as NBA takes on Pearl Cone. So looking forward to that. Right after that is over, 9:30 thereabouts, the Game Blitz with you, Connor Newt, and Brandon Bigsby. We'll take it all the way to midnight.
1: Yeah, we're fired up tonight. It's the high school show for you guys, school board show. Thankful that Southeast Financial Credit Union is a big part of this, so we talk a lot about more of them tonight. But this is the high school football show. It's what we, Chase, we did 12, 13 years ago. We love this show. And tonight, 9:30 to midnight, it's fast, it's furious. All the scores, coaches for high school football, guys. We got you tonight.
0: Yeah, it was really the first show I worked on full-time, you know, was that show. And we had a blast. And Sudzo, wherever you are listening,
1: wherever
0: there,
1: you are, but now that the torch has been passed to Connor Newt, the scoreboard, getting those scores isn't easy, man. And Connor's the guy; he's driving the ship tonight.
0: Yep. I was going to say something, but I'm just going to let it go.
1: Don't.
0: I'm working on that these days.
1: Attaboy.
0: With that, let's get to what day is it and celebrity birthdays.
8: Okay, today let's start off with National Sweet Tea Day. There you go. Get a little wet your whistle. Poets Day is today. National Senior Citizens Day. Shout out to the elderly of America. National
0: God
8: Kool-Aid
0: bless you.
8: Day. National Kool-Aid Day. Oh, yeah. Love that.
0: Oh, no. Naughty, naughty Kool-Aid.
8: National Brazilian Blowout Day is today. So,
1: well, explain that. What is that?
8: A Brazilian blowout is the hair, if I'm not mistaken.
0: That is the hair.
8: Yes.
0: That is correct.
8: Yeah, so... Okay. There is something else that is Brazilian.
0: Family show. Yeah.
1: What the hell? Man, I just asked a simple question.
8: Sorry. Next month we have National Men's Grooming Day. So, gentlemen, make sure you take care of yourself.
1: Is that like a blowout for men?
8: Sure.
1: Okay.
8: In certain ways, sure. Let's see. Next on the list we have, the last one, National Spumoni Day. So, love me some Spumoni.
1: Now...
8: Spumoni is three flavors, strawberry or cherry, and then you have pistachio, which is the green, and then chocolate, which is the brown.
1: Is that ice cream?
8: It is ice cream. It's the rainbow cookie cake that you get at Italian delis. Oh, my goodness. It's some of the best.
1: Spumoni.
8: Spumoni,
0: I thought that was some guy working the beat down in, you know,
1: I thought that was
0: Gallatin.
1: I thought that was Sean Penn in Fast Times at Ridgemont High. Is that Spumoni or Spicoli?
8: Spicoli. Yeah, that's right. My witness protection name, Vincenzo Spumoni. There we go.
1: All right, I added up. We've done this last week. This will be number nine, so eight shows. You're 7-1 over Mr. McCabe.
8: Okay.
1: All right, so get to the weekend strong. You go first.
0: I mean, you didn't have to bring that up.
1: Oh, I mean, we got to give praise where praise is due. All right, Dr. Crane, how old is Archie Griffin, the only two-time Heisman Trophy winner?
8: 81?
0: 78.
1: 72. Chaser, he's a punky QB known as McMahon. When he hits the field, he's got no plan. Jim McMahon.
0: Okay. I'm going to say he's 68.
8: 64.
1: 67. Chase up 1-0. Dr. Crane, how old is Craig Counsell? Craig Counsell. Is he the Cubs manager?
0: He is.
8: 58. No. Oh, I already said it.
0: Yeah. Card laid is a card played. I'm going to say he is 48.
1: What'd you say?
0: A card laid is a card played. Like when you're playing poker?
1: Oh, my mind went elsewhere. He is 56. We're tied at 1.
0: Oh, wow.
1: Well done.
0: That was lucky.
1: That's right. Chaser, how old is Paul Menard? Like, what's up, Menard?
0: 48.
2: 49.
1: 46. Chase is up 2-1. Dr. Crane, how old is B.J. Upton?
0: God. Braves legend.
2: 49.
0: Not. 47.
1: 42. Chaser, Usain Bolt.
0: 39.
2: 42.
1: 40. Chase up 3-1. Dr. Crane, Mike Evans. San Francisco 49ers receiver, Mike Evans.
2: 36? That's wrong.
0: 35.
1: 33. Chase is singling his way to victory. 4-1. Chase, how old is actress Kim Cattrall? She was on Sex and the City and the movie Porky's.
0: 58.
1: 67. 70.
0: Really?
1: Dr. Crane, how old is Casey Musgraves? Oh, by the way, this picture that's on my little list here, two words. Good loud.
2: Casey Musgraves is 34.
0: I think that's probably right. 35.
1: 38. Oh. Chaser, how old is guitar player James Burton? He was Elvis Presley. Man, I love James Burton. He's my guitar player for many, many years. From Shreveport, Louisiana.
0: 80.
2: 84.
1: 87. Dr. Crane, how old is newsman Harry Smith?
2: 72.
0: 78.
1: 75. Chaser, how old is singer Glenn Hughes? He took over for Ozzy and Black Sabbath and sang for Deep Purple. Glenn Hughes.
0: 73.
2: 77.
1: 74. Chaser up 5-1. Singling his way to victory today. Dr. Crane, how old is singer chef Kellis? Kellis.
2: Kellis? Let's go 60.
0: 41.
1: 47. Chaser, how old is TV personality Brody Jenner?
0: 42.
2: 48.
1: 43. Chase is up 6-1. And Dr. Crane, how old is actor RJ Mitty? He was Walter White Jr. on Breaking Bad.
2: 52.
0: 29.
1: 34. With that, Chase wins 6-1. Strong into the weekend. Strong into the weekend.
0: Do you remember whenever in the old days when Pogue would say something, you know, about a lady or whatever, and we'd play the Brent Musburger?
1: Oh, God, we did. We need to bring that back.
0: You are looking live.
1: Oh, yes. Remember what he did to A.J. McCarron's wife?
0: Girlfriend.
1: Girlfriend at the time.
0: Oh, yeah. He was just like, that's why Chris Fowler got the job. Because they were like, okay, time to put the dirty old man away.
1: Musburger's like, and there's A.J. McCarron. Good Lord, look at that.
0: That is going to do it for us here today.
1: Hey, again, the guys to the weekend know how much we love you guys. And I want you to do this for yourself this weekend. Do something special for you. It's not selfish, it's deserving. But I need you to do this. For the guys that I talk to, I need you to talk well about yourself. I need you to talk how good you are, how great you are, okay? I don't want to hear any more putting yourself down. You spend more time with yourself than anybody else. Talk good about yourself. Your brain hears it. Your subconscious hears it. Please, please talk. I don't care how bad your day is gone, how much you screwed up. Remember this, the Lord does not keep score, right? He loves you, so remember that, all right? Does not matter how slowly you go, as long as you do not stop, all right? Reach out anytime and talk to us. We think you are beautiful. We love you. And more importantly, and Billy Graham says this all the time, the most important thing you take away from a sermon is know how much God truly loves you.
0: Amen to that. Peace, love, rock and roll. You two around all weekend? Because I'm going to Vegas. Have your Venmo ready in case I need you.
1: Oh, my God. Chase would come back without a kidney. 5-1 odds. No kidding.
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2: Mace, Vingen, and Donick, 102.5. The Game, Willie Donick, Derek Mason, Adam Vingen, Parker Kelly here with you on a Friday afternoon in Nashville, Tennessee. Connor Newt getting a well-deserved break. He filled in for Jake Lyman on Next Man Up this morning. He's a part of our high school coverage after our program. He's going to be up late. So Parker Kelly coming in, helping us out. Parker, glad to have you.
3: Gentlemen, it's an honor to be here.
4: Hold on, Parker. I got to do something.
2: What do you got to do?
3: Uh-oh, he's coming out here.
2: What's going on? What's going on?
3: Had to get a fist bump. It's the second time I've ever been on this program.
4: Yeah.
2: Well,
5: all right.
2: So, and the first time, and the first time was after the ice storm.
4: Yes.
2: It was you, me. It was you, me, and Brandon Bigsby, because these two were iced into their homes. So, yes, we are glad to have you for a regular edition of D-Mace, Vingen, and Donick. Chad Withrow will join us at 4 o'clock. You will have an opportunity to win a pair of tickets to the Music City kickoff game between Ole Miss and Louisville during the 5 o'clock hour during Ask D-Mace. The best question for Derek Mason as part of Ask D-Mace, that person will win those tickets. Again, if you want a pair of tickets to the Liberty Mutual Music City kickoff game, Ole Miss versus Louisville at Nissan Stadium, Sunday, September 6th. Be listening during the 5 o'clock hour and participate in Ask D-Mace. We will remind you as the program progresses.
4: Louisville.
5: Still needs work.
2: Exactly. Ole Miss and Louisville.
4: We need to get a
5: little Tom Jackson.
2: Louisville.
4: Yeah.
2: You can't say Louisville, right? That's bad.
4: Definitely not.
5: You can't say that. You can. It just is not right.
4: Louisville.
5: Some people do that.
2: Well, I get it. I get it because I grew up in Virginia Beach, Virginia, and next to Virginia Beach, Virginia is Norfolk, Virginia. N-O-R-F-O-L-K. And I don't like it when people go, Norfolk. No, it's not that. It's Norfolk. Norfolk. That's it.
4: Norfolk.
2: So I get it. I get it with those of you who are from Louisville. If you feel a certain way about it, I get it. And if you're mad at me, that's fine. Still participate in Ask D-Mace during the 5 o'clock hour if you want to see your beloved Cardinals at Nissan Stadium early next month. But all of us were in attendance at the Titans joint practice with the defending Super Bowl champion, Seattle Seahawks. We are going to share what we learned, both offensively and defensively. This has nothing to do with the practice. Something I learned today, y'all call me princess behind my back.
4: No, we don't call you princess behind your back. You call that to your face, too.
2: Well, you did it when I showed up, and you realized you were calling me princess behind my back. Then you decided to call me princess.
4: No, I thought we called you princess before.
2: I've never heard it.
4: Oh, well. But it wasn't behind your back. You know, because we would say it in your face. You are princess, and we told you why.
2: Because I don't like when it's hot outside?
4: Yes, absolutely. So we were like, where Prince is at? Where did he go?
2: I was trying to plan the show.
4: I know, you said that.
2: I had my big-ass safari hat on, you know?
5: It was, let's be honest. It was big.
4: Yes. It was huge.
2: Well, huge. The last time I went to practice, I got badly sunburned on my forehead. So I had to make sure I actually packed my big-ass safari hat. And you know what? No sunburns. But
4: that's
2: all
4: right.
2: Great. Here's what always makes me laugh about practice, recaps, analysis, whatever you want to call it. Obviously, people who could not attend the practice are relying so heavily on our reports, the reports from Paul Kaharsky, Ed Nick Suss, Easton Freeze, Terry McCormick,
5: Teron
2: Davenport. And I love watching people who aren't at the practice reacting to the practice, like, yeah, the Titans defense is killing it out there. How do you know? Just because there was a report? You're taking that off of one post? I don't know. I digress. So all of us were out there. So let's start with what everybody wants to know. How did Cam Ward and the Titans offense look against the Seattle defense? Did Cam Ward, quote unquote, bounce back from his iffy week last week in joint practice with the 49ers, his discouraging performance in the preseason game against the 49ers? Let's go around the room. Let's start with you, Willie Donick. How did Cam Ward and the Titans offense look today against the Seahawks?
5: I thought, and I haven't read what other people who routinely watch practice have wrote about it, my eye was telling me I thought it was a very solid performance from Cam Ward. He had a couple of nice throws down the field. He had one bad interception. But I thought he got into a groove, especially late in the practice, where he really was making it a point to get the ball out on time. He was decisive. It was 1, 2, 3 balls out. He took a lot of quick short throws that were there, and a couple of really nice throws that also were planting the back foot, throw with good mechanics. You guys were laughing at me because there was one throw he made in the red zone where he rolled out right, threw back across his body through a laser beam that was caught by Elik Iyemanner for a touchdown. That was the exact throw that I suggested earlier this week that he not try anymore.
4: Yes.
5: Because he's had that intercepted a couple of times, but it was a great throw. So I was saying, hey, that's the one I said you're not supposed to throw.
4: You said, like, no.
5: Derek was like, that's why you can't do that. That's why you got to let him do that. Well, today it was a good move that he threw that. But I thought it was a positive day for him, I think.
4: I thought the offense did a good job. Again, we didn't see them in San Francisco. We just heard about, you know, how the practice went for the offense, and it sort of echoed what we saw in the game. It didn't completely go well. It started off okay, but then ended up, you know, in a bad place. So coming here and actually seeing the practice was I think was a big benefit to see, because this is the thing we were wondering. Yeah, Cam, we see what Cam does against our secondary, but the last time we saw our secondary, they were not that good. And get it? Defense was vanilla, but the perception is our defensive secondary is still a question mark. So doing it against your own secondary was kind of, is this a little bit misleading in a sense? So you wanted to see Cam or hear that Cam had a good day practicing against Seattle, and he did. With the exception of that, and it was a bad, he didn't see the safety drop, and he has to see things like that, but it's, you know, it's not like that doesn't happen from time to time, but those are the things you're trying to make sure that he gets out of his system, or things that he doesn't. If it does happen, it's like, wow, what's going on here? But beside that throw, I think he moved the ball well. I think he stayed on task. I think he stayed on with what they wanted to do as far as their timing. When he saw an open guy, he hit open guy. He went through his progressions really well. I thought he got outside the pocket really well. He made a run, that, cause we were on the further end of the field. We were on the, south end of the field, or the north end of the field, whichever way we were. But we didn't see it. We couldn't see it, but it seemed like he would have scored on the scramble. He had a really good red zone period that was right in front of us to start practice off. That's when he sort of got into his groove. Again, he still needs to get better. He dirtied a few that he needed to. He threw one bad ball to the shoulder, I think, of the running. It may have been the running back, Spears. But beside that, I thought he stayed on task. He hit the open guys. He moved well in the pocket. And besides that one interception, I thought he had a good day. But these are days he has to build on. The game needs to look like that. That's what the game needs to look like, because now we've seen him do it against somebody other than our defense. It should look like that or close to that once we, you know, watch the game on Sunday.
2: I will note that both teams were on their best behavior for the most part. There will be no $500,000 fines for the Seahawks scuffle and Titans. There was one. I think Tajay Spears was involved in it, but it didn't last very long. I did see a Titans helmet go flying out of the scrum, which was funny. But, yeah, no dust-ups, no skirmishes, no kerfuffles, really. A lot of trash talk, that's to be expected. But there will be no fines for either team, I expect, because they were on their best behavior for the most part. Parker Kelly, what was your takeaway from the Titans offense's performance today?
3: I think effective is the right word that I'm looking for Cam Ward. Like D-Mace was saying, I feel like the touchdown early on during the practice to Elik Iyemanner rolling to his right, firing it back across the middle. Elik Iyemanner was standing right there in the middle of the end zone. That got him into a groove. And what I've always felt Brian Daboll with these concepts that he's installing into the offense is trying to get through to Cam Ward is you look at some of the great quarterbacks throughout history, Tom Brady, even more recently, Patrick Mahomes. They are so good at making the boring plays over and over and over, but when they need to make a big play and the team they need it the most, they always come through. So I feel like with these concepts, Cam Ward's hitting the easy passes, at least he was today, and then when he needs to put on the cape, he has the big play ability to do so. Did the most, they always come through. So I feel like with these concepts, Cam Ward's hitting the easy passes, at least he was today, and then when he needs to put on the cape, he has the big play ability to do so. The pick was pretty bad. It was off play.

0: of a job. Also, no injuries for the Tennessee Titans, but there was a major injury for the Seattle Seahawks. Wide receiver Jake Bobo went down Friday with what appears to be a serious knee injury. Seattle's coach Mike McDonald says it looks like a long-term injury. So that's unfortunate for the Seahawks, but it appears that the Titans did not suffer any significant injuries, some bumps and bruises, of course, Robert Saleh said, but nothing severe. The plan is for the starters to play in the preseason game on Sunday. Hey, prime time, national television.
1: Stop it.
0: Mike North, shout out.
2: Kenny Albert on the call.
0: Kenny Albert, Jonathan Vilma on the call. So the Titans will get the preseason primetime treatment. The starters will play on Sunday. Saleh did not have a guess on how many plays or series the starters will play, but they will be out there. So it's interesting to me. Again, I went back upstairs to the media room after practice. I scrolled through social media. I wanted to see what some of our colleagues were saying, and I saw a lot of reaction from fans just like, yeah! It's always been fascinating watching the reaction to a football practice. Not to say these practices aren't important. They clearly are, especially when you're going up against another team. And you're going up against a team the caliber of the Seattle Seahawks. But I always caution people not to get too wrapped up in how a team performs in practice. But here's a question I have for all of you. I saw Todd Monken, head coach of the Cleveland Browns, say this after a joint practice with the Buffalo Bills. The Browns and the Bills on opposite ends of the NFL spectrum, much like the Seahawks and the Titans. And Monken's review of the Browns' performance was, we held our own. And that was comforting to him, that the Browns, quote-unquote, held their own against the Buffalo Bills, one of the top teams in the NFL. So let me ask all three of you, did the Tennessee Titans hold their own against the Seattle Seahawks today?
2: They absolutely did. But as I said yesterday, my theory with all of that is when you have a Super Bowl team that you're playing against, there's not as much urgency for the Seahawks in that practice as there is, I think, for the Titans, who are trying to, A, just correct some things that didn't go very well last week. They've been challenged. They're trying to build a foundation. They've got a new coach. I think there's more urgency and focus for a practice like that. I'm not sure you saw the best of the Seahawks today, but that's okay. I like you said, Adam, I think the important thing is to keep all of this in perspective. It's not time to run out and start making predictions of making the playoffs, but I thought it was a good solid day's work today. Hopefully it's something they can build off.
1: I don't think you saw the best of Seattle, but what I think you saw was Seattle, you know, competing, because if you're going against someone that isn't your team, automatically, if you don't step on that field with that desire to want to compete and you know, destroy your opponent, you know, regardless if it's a practice, especially against someone that you haven't been playing against, or a preseason game, the mentality is when you come out there, you want to be aggressive. You want to go out there and you don't want to get showed up, in a sense. So whereas we may not have seen the best Seattle, just like you haven't seen the best Tennessee Titans. But you did see a Seattle team that came out and competed. And knowing that, the Titans came out and I think more than held their own. When you're talking about competing with the team, you're not competing against the Super Bowl champs. That team's gone. It's done. The same team that won that Super Bowl isn't the team you're facing today. It's just not. That's the way it is in the sport, because guys, you know, get bigger contract. They cut guys retire. So you're not facing the same. But what you are facing is a Seattle team that is going to come out and compete, and a Seattle team that needs to get back on the right track quickly if they are going to compete for another Super Bowl, because their division is getting harder and harder. So I thought you saw the Titans, I think, at least from an offensive standpoint, what I seen. It wasn't perfect. No, but I saw a team that wasn't intimidated. I saw a team that came out and more than just held their own. They got into a groove, and that's what you want to see. But now they need to take that and

0: and make sure that it filters over into the game.
1: Parker Kelly, did the Titans hold their own against the Seahawks today?
2: 100%. I was thoroughly impressed by the defense. I was watching them pretty intently in between, you know, red zone periods, and they gave up a few chunk runs. And something that Saleh was talking about after the San Francisco game last week was this defense is meant to bend but not break, and despite giving up those chunk gains on the ground, they didn't allow them in the end zone. And they were going up against the ones. Jaxon Smith-Njigba's out there, Sam Darnold, Jadarian Price, they were all out there. So I was really impressed by that. And Cam Ward's ability today to move the ball up and down the field, I thought that was impressive. So yeah, they did hold their own, and I, you know, I'm not gonna take away any credit from Seattle. They're not at their strength right now. They're scrambling to try to find defensive backs because, you know, they signed Terrion Arnold, but he's on the NFL commissioner's exempt list. They're trying to bring in some other guys, and Nick Imanwori's not out there. But overall, that's still a very solid defense. Might even be better than the defense they went up against last week. So absolutely, they held their own.
1: 615-737-1025. We'll continue our conversation about the Titans' practice against the Seahawks coming up next. We'll focus on the defensive side of the ball. And one player we've been critical of had a big day for the Titans on defense. We'll discuss him and the whole defense coming up next. 615-737-1025. Our phone and text lines are driven by WilsonCountyHyundai.com. 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
4: I'm Fox 17 meteorologist Greg Bobis. Our forecast taking us up to near 90 degrees later on this afternoon. A little lower on the humidity and a pop-up shower in our eastern counties can't be ruled out. Most of us stay dry and comfortable straight through sunset. And the weekend looks gorgeous both days, right near 90 as well.
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1: D-Mace, Vingen, and Donick, 102.5 The Game. Willie Donick, Derek Mason, Adam Vingen here with you. Willie in charge of music today. We already know the theme because you spoiled it for us yesterday, but share it with the people.
10: There's a common thread in all of these songs. They all have the depth! The depth!
5: The depth!
10: It's about being deep. The SEC. The depth.
5: The depth!
10: So, we start off by rolling in the deep, and there's going to be a lot of things that happen.
5: Hey, Willie, don't be surprised if you're on vacation somewhere and you just say the depth, and somebody else says the depth.
10: Right. And they're going to say the depth. You're talking about the SEC, right? Yeah.
1: Parker Kelly, where do you stand on this hot button issue? Answer carefully.
2: Can I play the middle here? Is that allowed?
1: Answer carefully.
2: Because, well, I was talking with Willie about this. Mm-hmm. He acknowledged that the Big Ten is a better conference. The way I judge conference superiority, who has the most teams capable of winning a national championship? I think it's fair to say that the Big Ten has more. But the SEC, in terms of overall depth, is a deeper conference than the Big Ten. A good data point will be in week two. Mississippi State travels to take on Minnesota this year. Mississippi State is regarded as one of the bottom teams in the SEC, with Minnesota being a middle-of-the-pack Big Ten. So if you're wanting a data point, that certainly is one.
5: The dip!
10: The dip!
5: So he's in the middle. Yeah, he's not going to, you know.
10: We'll see how State does there. Minnesota should beat them.
5: But up there. You see, Willie started up already. There. Minnesota there. Should beat them.
10: Up there.
5: They should be. But what have y'all said for the longest? The bottom teams will beat the Big Ten, middle and bottom teams.
10: Minnesota is supposed to be sneaky good this year, so I'm better than normal. But what the atmosphere at Minnesota will not be what the atmosphere would be if that game was in Starkville. So that's part of my depth presentation, is the atmospheres that you play in when you go on the road in the SEC, much more difficult week in and week out than a lot of the Big Ten.
5: So what you're really saying is this.
10: But the bottom of the Big Ten. The bottom
5: so
10: half.
5: What you're really saying is that the depth of the SEC fan base is deeper.
10: It's part of the formula.
5: So it has nothing to do with the team.
10: It has a lot to do with the team.
5: But you just say the fan base every time. Going to Starkville and going to Minnesota are two different places. Well, we know that.
10: Sure.
5: And you're right. Yeah. But the fans are loud still, no matter what.
10: I don't know how loud the Minnesota fans are. I don't think I've ever said, hey, you ever been to Minnesota, man? They've got awesome fans. You watch out. You're not going to be able to call your signal.
1: Row the boat, Willie.
5: Row the boat. Come on.
2: You don't think Mississippi State can go on the road and beat them?
1: Row the boat.
10: I think they can.
2: I do, too.
5: See? There we go.
10: But there's certainly a mystery with a lot of teams. There will be a couple teams in each of the leagues that are surprisingly good, and there'll be a couple teams that are in this top 25 probably that fall on hard times and get caught up and things go wrong. But by and large, the atmosphere is at the home games, the resources being put in, and the caliber of player is way deeper in the SEC than the Big Ten. It's not even arguable, really.
0: The depth.
10: The depth.
0: Who won the last couple of championships?
10: Well, look, I can't argue with that. Right. The superiority at the top right now is the
0: superiority, period.
1: Okay, boys. To your corners.
0: Yes.
1: To your corners.
10: Hey, you were the one that asked Parker to get in on it.
0: Exactly.
1: I did.
10: You opened up the can.
2: I'm happy to get into this debate. Happy.
1: One texter says, don't you guys think those cowbells should be banned? They're so annoyingly loud.
10: Yes, they are. That's the whole point.
0: Exactly.
1: Well.
0: But you can't use enhancements.
10: Look, they've tried to ban them. They still bring them. There's nothing you can do.
0: Yeah. You know why?
1: The Vandy Whistler hasn't been banned, so the cowbells are here to stay.
0: Yeah,
1: I know it's a different sport.
0: I don't know what the Golden Gloves is.
10: Imagine like 15,000 whistlers. That's what you got.
1: Sounds like my version of bells. Yeah. All right. Back to the Tennessee Titans. Before we get to the defense, Derek, you wanted to comment on the performance of the offensive line today against the Seahawks.
0: Yes, I thought the offensive line did a good job today. There were some big runs by Pollard. Chestnut had a big run. I believe it was Carter that had a big run as well. So the offensive line, I'm not sitting here saying they dominated Seattle's front, but I thought that there was, you know, more than a handful of plays that I thought the offensive line did a good job at blocking down, combo blocking, and then getting to the next level. It was one play, I think it was Pollard that broke. I mean, you saw Big JC talking trash after the play and pushing people down, you know, pushing people down the field. So that's what you want to see from your, especially going against a defensive line like the Seattle Seahawks. So I thought the offensive line, you know, they held their own. And I think they more than held their own against that front.
1: So let's talk about the defense, the much maligned secondary. By the way, have you ever noticed that things are never regularly maligned? They're always much maligned. But it does fit here. The much maligned secondary of the Tennessee Titans had a solid day as well. Jeffrey Simmons said after practice that man coverage was the focus from the second the team got back from San Francisco. Our friend Nick Suss of the Tennessean reports, because he was watching primarily the Titans defense versus the Seahawks offense. Suss reports, quote, the Seahawks first team offense only found the end zone twice across 10 periods of best versus best work. Jaxon Smith-Njigba, the NFL's reigning offensive player of the year, was held to 4 catches. By the Tennesseans' count, Sam Darnold finished his day having completed a little under 60% of his passes. The Titans' first-team defense registered at least 3 pass breakups and 1 interception, while only surrendering 1 explosive play, a go ball to Smith-Njigba that came 3 plays after the practice's simulated halftime. But one of the big plays of the day, Alante Taylor scoring a pick 6 off of Sam Darnold. So again, we were talking about showing progress week to week. A lot of conversation about the secondary. Hell, we even talked about the secondary before the secondary was struggling against the 49ers in that joint practice and in the preseason game last week. But Derek, from what we saw, much like the offense, the defense held its own against Seattle at practice today.
0: Yeah, I thought that from my vantage, I thought that Taylor had a good day. Flott was better than what he had been. I saw Gray running around. Cody Barton had a nice breakup. But I think the secondary, they had a pick 6. I think the secondary held their own. And it's one, that's one of those things where the whole week they were hearing what people were saying about them. You know, and they were hearing about old Jaxon Smith-Njigba and, you know, Shaheed and the crew is coming to Nashville. The secondary struggled against a rookie, you know, a player with San Francisco, Scribbly. What was his name?
1: DeSean Stribbly.
0: Yeah, Stribbly. Yes. They had trouble with Stribbly. So they
1: heard. Sounded like me baby talking my 6-month-old kid there for a moment there.
0: So they heard all of this noise coming into it. So they wanted to make sure they came out and, you know, they competed and matched Seattle's offense. Because, yes, they do have some high-powered guys on that side of the ball at the skill position led by Sam Darnold. But I thought the secondary did a good job. There's still places where they can improve. But I thought Taylor held his own. Flott needs to get better. Now, again, like I said about with the offense, now this is something you need to take into the game. Now we need to see it when the lights come on, and see if the things that you guys were doing on the field can translate to, you know, game day.
1: Willie Donick, Sam Darnold said after practice about the Titans defense, quote, you see the aggression. You see the kind of pressure that they put on the quarterback. Their four-man rushes are really good, and when they bring five or six-man rushes, and even when they bring fire zones, they're really, really good. The back end is really good at disguising right now. They're showing a lot of different things defensively without getting too far into the weeds. They're doing a lot of great things, and that defense is going to be really good this year, end quote. Your thoughts?
10: Sam Darnold knows that defense because he faced it twice last year.
1: True.
10: So he probably wasn't fooled by anything, and I don't think there's a lot of deception in the Robert Saleh defense. So it is going to be about those guys putting pressure on. I wasn't watching that field as closely as I was where the Titans were playing offense, but what I tried to watch as many of Darnold's reps as I could. The spin rate was there, by the way. Good tight spirals, but
1: outstanding spin rate.
10: I saw what the consensus was. They didn't get burned on a lot. And I thought the front four, while I don't know if I saw like a bunch of plays where I'm thinking that's a sack, I thought they were in his face enough to affect throws. Like they weren't making it easy for him. They were making the pocket smaller. And I hope that will translate when they start playing real games, because that is going to be so much of the formula. Can this team have a good pass rush for the first time in about 5 years? They haven't had a good pass rush since 2021, better than average, and consequently a better than average defense since 2021.
1: Parker Kelly, your thoughts on what you saw from the Titans defense? I know you were watching that field very closely.
2: Yeah, I was a little surprised that the front seven wasn't able to generate more of a pass rush than they were. They affected Darnold at times, but not as much as I was expecting them to, but was really pleased from what I saw from the secondary. Alante Taylor dropped a pick earlier in practice, but later made up for it with the pick six at the tail end there. Cordell Flott had a better day. Overall, I was really impressed by Kevin Winston. He's just somebody that is everywhere out there. It doesn't matter if they're playing one high, two high. If he's one high and he's having to play center field, if you leave that ball a little bit too long in the air, whether it's to the left or right, Kevin Winston has the ability to recover and to make up with his speed. He's just everywhere. So I think when we're talking about foundational players for the Titans, I could certainly see Kevin Winston being that for him.
1: Chad says on our text line, I'm going to shout out Femi Oladejo as being a force today as well. Front seven was disruptive to that Seattle offensive line. The whole practice, JFM and Johnson had sacks, but Femi had multiple sacks and TFLs. Looked like a completely different player. And that would be huge for the Tennessee Titans if Femi Oladejo can emerge as
10: a pass rusher. He and Falk, and I'll say the same thing as I said last week. I'm not going to use the catchphrase, flash me, but mm-hmm. I do want to see. Those guys are good athletes. They have tools. So you want to see them in practices like this, and I think the game on Sunday, where you're going to be put in some one-on-one spots just to see. The Seahawks want to see if the guard can stop those guys one-on-one, and the Titans want to see if they can beat a one-on-one. They're not scheming. So you want to see the athleticism and the talent pop like that. And Winston, Parker brings up Winston. We saw another play where he was arriving mm-hmm. with the ball, and he hit the guy, and the guy was shaken up. It was just like the two plays that we were talking about yesterday. So Winston, again, aggressive. I'm really curious how that's going to translate on Sundays when it's live.
0: Well, he is a player that plays downhill, you know, and you need to at that position. But you also have to, you know, because, again, it's going to be, you know, in a game, you know, hopefully if that hit does arise or something like that in a game, he's positioning his body in a way where he's not taking a personal foul. But he plays with a lot of aggression. Just don't use that much aggression against our own guys. But today I thought he did a pretty good job.
1: 615-737-1025 will take your reaction to our reaction of the Titans practice, because most of you weren't there, so you have to take our word for it. But if you have any questions about what you saw or what you heard about the practice, you can let us know. You can ask us. We were there. 615-737-1025. A couple of announcements, however. First, you can catch the Metro High School Football Game of the Week every Friday at 7 p.m. here on 1025 The Game. Tonight's game will feature Pearl Cone versus Montgomery Bell Academy. 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Also, 1 week from today, make sure to come out and hang out with us at T-Line in West Nashville as we celebrate our 15th anniversary. 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
26: No, I need you. I'm not gonna make this. You know I want you, but I'm in too deep.
1: D-Mace, Vingit and Donick, 102.5 The Game. Classic song. Good choice, Willie.
10: Genesis, Invisible Touch album. I saw him at the Citrus Bowl back in the day. Packed house.
1: I like it. I like it. Sets a good
10: deep
1: mood.
10: Is the theme. Deep is the theme. Yeah.
1: Sets a good mood because we're talking about the depth of the SEC.
10: SEC. They're gonna beat each other up. They're beating each other up. Nobody's going unbeaten in the league. I'm with the Athletic on this. Nobody's going to run the table because of the depth.
1: The depth. We received a strange text during the break.
10: Strange text.
1: Yes, okay. Strange. Strange.
0: But you still can read it.
1: Yes. Okay. Not inappropriate, just strange. One texter says, my review of today's practice reminds me of when I accompanied my newly two-year-old son to his first birthday party with his colleagues. First of all, who calls their two-year-old friends colleagues? That's an interesting choice of words. Him punching out at simultaneous one and twos approximately 13 minutes, 22 seconds into the party was not a good look, and there was clear room for improvement. However, the Carly and Caitlin twins, who were at least 3 months older than my boy, melting down not getting the first pizza handouts, showed me he was not far behind in maturity. I think the Titans will be okay.
0: So he said that to say, I think the Titans will be okay.
1: And even if they had a rough practice today, they might still be okay. I mean, okay is relative.
0: Yeah, it's just for me, it's difficult to sort of understand what you're really seeing because the last time we saw the defense when they played against someone else other than our own offense, they didn't look well. And then we see the offense, they have a good, first series, but then after that, they don't look well. So when you get in practice and you see that, Cam is having good days, and at times defense has a good day, the secondary in particular, you don't know how to sort of match that with what you're seeing on television. So to see them go out there, both the offense and the defense, today and have a better showing, I think it does gives you a better sort of sense of, okay, maybe they are progressing, but then you got to see it on this upcoming Sunday.
10: Let me ask you guys, Derek, let me start with you on this. If I said, hey, they're going to have one of these sessions, the practice and the game, one's going to look not so good, one's going to look really good. Which would you rather look good in, the game or the practice?
0: I think Well, both, really.
10: Because of you got me thinking that way because of what you're saying. It's still a controlled environment. Nobody's
0: yeah, practice
10: tackled.
0: Is still a controlled environment. Yeah. And then once it's just, and everybody knows.
10: But there's
0: that,
10: more reps of the yeah. ones versus the ones. I don't even know what the Seahawks said what they're doing. Are they playing their guys on Sunday?
0: I don't know if they
10: so
0: are.
1: I'll
10: you're
1: take a
10: seeing
1: look.
10: Ones versus ones. So I my thought, just from what I said, I might evaluate it more on the practice. Because it was a long practice. There was a lot of reps today for everybody.
0: Yeah, I can understand why, you know, some people would, you know, look at the practice and say, well, I'm judging it based upon, you know, what I'm seeing in what they're going or who they're going against in practice. You know, but I just look at the game as being something different because I, you know, being in that position for a good chunk of my life, I've seen guys play really practice really well, and then once those lights come on, for whatever reason, when people are in the stands, everything changes. When those lights that are about you know
10: the silks
0: 200 feet away from you, when those lights turn on, something just changes, and some people don't know how to change with that. Some people, it just gets too big for them. The moment gets too big; they're nervous. Everything seems to be a blur to them. So practice is that's one part of it. But if you can't then, you know, sort of replicate that on the playing field, that's where it needs to be replicated on the playing field. You know, that should be, you know, we've worked this whole week on doing this. Now, once we get to the game on Sunday, this is how it should look. And if it doesn't look that way, it's like, man, well, what are we really doing in practice? So I think both of them has its place, but I think ultimately it's what are you doing on game day? Are you showing up on game day? Because again, some people are great practice players and you put them in a game and they disappear.
1: I cannot find the Seahawks plan for the preseason game quickly. It would not shock me, however, if similarly to what we saw in San Francisco last week, if most of the starters for the Seahawks don't play in the game. So, speaking of the SEC, you may get a lot of Jalen Milroe on Sunday. He was out there today.
10: He was.
1: Andrew Locke.
2: Drew Locke, yeah.
1: Andrew Locke. To answer your question,
0: Hendon
1: really,
0: Hooker. You can't forget about Hendon Hooker.
1: I mean, I can.
0: I'm just saying you said SEC. So,
1: I mean, that is true. Yes. Hendon Hooker is an SEC quarterback who will probably play in the preseason game, just like Jalen Milroe. So that is technically accurate. To answer your question, Willie, and I don't have the scientific answer that Derek Mason does because he actually participated in these practices and games, I think it's more important from a perception standpoint that they play better in a game that everybody can watch.
10: Right. Yeah. There's that is for sure. And I just wonder if professionals like a Mike Borgonzi and the real evaluators can put aside the reactions of the fans, because it's at the end of the day, the perception of your team means something going forward. But right now, I think it's more important just what your eyes are telling you to block out the noise and the reaction. So if they were to lay an egg on Sunday in front of the home fans, it wouldn't be great. But I would be looking at it and say, well, look what they did in a high volume of reps, ones versus ones and so forth, against a really good team.
1: I think you make a good point. I just know that. Let's reverse this for a moment. Let's say Cam Ward had the day he had in the preseason game in the joint practice, and he had a better day in the preseason game. I don't think we would have had the sky is falling conjecture we've been discussing all week about Cam Ward. So although Ward had, I would say, again, by no means an expert, I thought he had a solid overall day. He did have the pick six, which is not good. But overall, he had a solid day. If he can have another solid day, especially on national television, I'm going to emphasize this primetime game because you're not going to get very many more of them, Titans fans, or I don't think you're going to get any more of them, actually, at least this season. If he has a solid game on Sunday, then we come back here on Monday and people aren't like, oh my God, he's a bust.
10: And with the national audience too, it gets me thinking about something we discussed last week too. Right now, as we sit here, I think it's wishful thinking that they're today going to get anything for Will Levis in a trade, right? And Levis was okay today. He made some, did some nice things with the three, you know, the third unit for whatever that's worth. So, what happens on Sunday if he looks really good? Would that give them any additional hope that they could find a taker for him? Because it just it looks like right now he's just playing out the string.
1: He's going to get cut.
0: I mean, I think he knows it. He's just trying to put as much good plays on tape as he possibly can. Whether the Titans get an opportunity to trade him, or you know he finds himself you know cut by the team and then you know have to look for another team after that. So, I mean, he has to know the writing is on the wall. He looked good today. But what does that really mean in a big scheme of things? But getting back to the offense, I thought the offense played with tempo too. I thought they were, especially when they wanted to, you know, get up to the line and run a quick play. They did that several times. It seemed as if everyone was under control. It seemed like Cam handled that, you know, like a starting quarterback should handle. Situations like that. I think one of them was after his run that I don't know what it may have been a touchdown, may not have been. Again, we were on the far end. But then right after that, they rushed to the line of scrimmage and they ran another play. I believe it was that play. But then, you know, a prime example of, you know, things happening in practice that need to translate to the game. He threw two big plays to Elijah Allen. And I'm not even talking a crosser. He threw the deep ball, remember they called, which I don't think it was a pass interference.
10: They called offensive
0: pass interference. Yeah, I don't think it was offensive pass interference. They both guys were jostling with one another, and Alec just out-muscled them. And I think Alec caught another one in the corner in the end zone. Those are the things that needs to translate to the game, because Cam looks at Alec as his big body receiver, the guy that can go up and make that combative catch. He's the more physical of the receivers. That's why you see with him a lot of, you know, back shoulder passes, a lot of high balls, because he's proven, you know, in the last year as a rookie that he can go up and get those. He has to continue to get better at those type plays, because Cam is going to be looking for
1: him. 615-737-1025. Coming up next, our friend Chad Withrow will join the program. We'll talk Titans, we'll talk college football and more with Chad Withrow coming up next. 615-737-1025. Today, the Nashville Sounds take on Norfolk. 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
14: Don't doubt Signetti. 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
1: D-Mace, Vingan, and Donick, 102.5 The Game. Willie Donick, Derek Mason, Adam Vingan, Parker Kelly here with you. 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Hello, Chad. How are you?
30: Doing great, guys. Hope you're doing well.
1: We are. First of all, congratulations on your new venture with your friend and our friend, Jonathan Hutton, at Sport and State. We had Hutton on the show the other day. I know the two of you are excited, so congratulations. I just want to say that to start.
30: Oh, thank you so much. I appreciate that. Yeah, it's been a lot of work in the process to get this thing ready, and it was fun launching it this week, and it's been a great reception so far. So appreciate you guys and hopping on your show every week, and appreciate everybody who tuned in these past 3 days.
1: Also, I watched some of the Baylor-Brentwood Academy game last night on ESPN, and remember during Titans games when the broadcast would show footage of Derrick Henry playing high school football, and it was literally man versus boys out there? That's how I felt watching David Gabriel Georges last night. That was my first viewing of him. I can understand why Vols fans are excited.
30: Well, and keep this in mind, too. Like, you're spot on right, Adam, with what you're saying. Now, well, who Derrick Henry was playing were little boys in North Florida.
1: True.
30: The smallest classification, right? This dude is doing this against all future SEC players on that Brentwood Academy defense. He's got two Tennessee teammates that play for Brentwood Academy on that defense. Kenneth Simon, son of great Tennessee linebacker Kevin Simon, being one of them. 250-plus all-purpose yards. They lined him up in the slot. They lined him up out wide. He had a big screen pass for a touchdown. I mean, dude is a freak, and I mean that in the kindest way. I am very excited. I keep thinking, you know, what if DGG played at Even Beach the way Jalen Hurd did? And Jalen Hurd was phenomenal in high school. I know we remember watching him and covering him, but how many records would this guy break if he were playing in any other classification other than Division II, 3A with far and away the best athletes in the state in that classification? That's what's so remarkable is this is one of the best single classifications in the nation, and he is putting up video game numbers against those dudes. He would rush for 15,000 yards against Derrick Henry's schedule from back in high school. Like, I have never been higher on a high school football recruit than I am DGG. Mark it down, fellas, and we can play this at some point. Tennessee will win the SEC in one of his 3 years. I don't know which one. They're going to win a conference title, and it's going to be because of that dude.
0: Chad, I said this dude was everything that you advertised him to be and more. Men amongst boys with him running the football. So UT has them a good one when you're talking about running backs.
30: And he's also like the Ivan Drago of high school football in that, you know, he's a machine. Like, he doesn't eat sugar. He does nothing but works out.
0: They made that a big deal. They were like, how is it that a 18-year-old kid doesn't eat sugar?
30: I mean, D-Mace, it's perfect. Like, English is his second language. You know,
0: yeah, he's from Canada. Is he from Canada?
30: He's from Canada, but he speaks French. Mm-hmm. He's French-Canadian from Quebec. He's Haitian-Canadian. His family all speaks French. French is his first language. He speaks English well enough, but it's his second language. He's not spent a lot of time macking on girls on campus. This dude is eating protein all day, no sugar. He's working out, you know, probably 12 hours out of the day, and he's banging hats on the football field. That's what he does. It's all he does. That's why he's going to win a championship for the Vols. I'm completely convinced after watching one week one high school football game last night in its entirety.
1: Speaking of Tennessee, Chad, I saw you post this about an hour ago. Tennessee should play Arian Carter and dare the NCAA to do something about it. The guy received $400 for a flight and paid it back. Meanwhile, guys are recording sacks in NFL preseason games and are eligible immediately. Two questions. One, help us make sense of whatever the hell is going on in the NCAA right now. And two, if Tennessee were to take you up on that proclamation and play Arian Carter, what do you think the NCAA would actually do?
30: I think they'd try to say Tennessee was ineligible and lost those two games is what they would attempt to do. I don't know how they could with a straight face. And I guarantee you Tennessee could fight it in court and show that he was, in fact, eligible and it was fine, and they're not going to make them ineligible for that game. I think it's on Tennessee now with everything going on. I really do. If they sit him, it's a Tennessee decision. They're playing by the rules way too much in a sport that has no rules. So that, to me, it's on Tennessee if they decide not to play the guy, not the NCAA anymore, because I think it'd be foolish not to play him because, just like I wrote, you got guys who are in the NFL who are actively trying to get cut from their rosters right now so they can join a camp for college football because they know they're going to get paid more money to go back and play in college. And guys, you got college coaches all over the place, and I've talked to some people about this. They are going to be actively scouting. There's going to be scouts in the department of every SEC team watching preseason games this weekend to see who's going to drop from teams that they can take that have a fifth year of eligibility. Mark my word, this is happening all over the place.
0: So, Chad, this weekend. As much as we know this is wrong in a sense, and when you're talking sports, like that's just wrong. Like going to get a guy that has already spent time with the NFL team in any capacity, and I'm not even talking making a roster, but they played in preseason games. You know it's wrong. Are they just going to continue to do this until somebody tells them they can't anymore? Because none of them really likes this.
30: No, they're going to keep doing it. Hey, look, everybody, it's all self-serving right now. The players are doing it, and I understand why. They don't have a future in the NFL, the guys we're talking about, most of them. They know they got a cup of coffee at best. So
0: I'm specifically talking about the coaches, really, because the players, they're going to do what they're going to do. It's the coaches that, because there always has to be a coach or a program that allows these guys to come back.
10: They have to say, we're going to take it, even if it means we got to take one kid somewhere along the line and ask him to leave.
30: Yeah, look, Tom Izzo can stand.
0: Hey, stay off my boy Izzo, man.
30: I'm paying him a compliment. Okay. Tom Izzo has the clout to stand up and say, I'm not going to do it. This is ridiculous. I'll call out coaches that go and get dudes who played in Europe or played in the G League and all this, or that. I'm not going to do it. You know, we can't do it as a sport. Dan Hurley, I think, can say that too, having won, you know, national titles. If you are a coach, though, in the SEC, let me pose the question to you guys. If you're a coach in the SEC, and this is now allowed because of a court ruling, and there are going to be other SEC rivals that go and get – we know that LSU is going to go get guys. We know that other programs are going to go get guys. Let's say someone goes out and they add three difference makers that were in an NFL camp that have another year of eligibility. Let's say that team is Arkansas, okay? Let's say Tennessee goes on the road to Arkansas and they lose by a field goal in large part because some receiver dropped down from the NFL to Arkansas and had 140 yards receiving. And then a defensive back had a pick six. And those are the two difference makers. Do you think Tennessee will cut Josh Heupel slack if he didn't add one of those pro players, if he had a chance to? Do you think that they're going to stand up and say, boy, at least our coach stands for something and didn't go out and did it?
10: That's the problem.
0: No, they're going to be like, why didn't you go out and get him?
30: I'm going to sit there and say, we're not doing what it takes to win. I've seen it, guys, on social media already today. If Tennessee doesn't go out and add four or five of these guys, we don't care about winning the way other programs do.
0: Just me
30: and
0: more.
30: That is going to be the reaction to it.
0: But I thought it just meant more with all SEC teams, regardless of who it was.
30: And that's what it's got to be. That's my point. Like, if one SEC team is going to do it, D-Mace, then everybody's going to try to do it. I really believe that. I think they're all going to take anybody they can if they feel like that player is a plug-and-play guy who can come right in and help their team win SEC football games or Big Ten football games or whatever the case may be. If you are a top-level program, they're going to do it because they know – come November, if they lose a game they were supposed to win, and that team has three of these guys on it, and you have none, and it's a close game, and your fan base sees it as you didn't do what was necessary, they're not going to cut you any slack.
0: So with that being said, Chad, you know, you're talking about guys potentially coming out of basically the NFL to play in college, and say if a UT doesn't, you know, reach and try to get one of these guys, and they're ultimately a reason why they may lose to a team because they may have gotten the guy they had a chance to get. And with the depth, as we always say, the depth of the SEC, is 8-5 enough for Heupel in this program?
30: I mean, I would have to see what the eight were. Mm-hmm. You know, like I always say, Hutton always says it too, and I love it. You know, it's not if you lose, it's how you lose. Mm-hmm. I think in the SEC or in college football, it's also who you lost to. You know, like if you upset someone and maybe you lost some of the toss-up games, but you have that big signature win, maybe you feel better about an 8-4 or 8-5 at the end of the year after a bowl game. If you lose to Vandy for a second straight year and you drop another couple games you thought going into the season you were going to win and you don't get it and get 7 or 8 wins, every end-of-the-year record, I think, D-Mace feels a little bit different based on all that. I'll just say, first off, I don't like any of this. Like, I'm like 95% of sports fans. I think it's ridiculous that guys are leaving the NFL to go back to college with all these court rulings. I think it's absurd, and it shines a spotlight on the absurdity of college football and college sports right now. All I'm saying is I also understand from the coaches and player perspective that your job is to do whatever you can to win games. And if someone is getting an upper hand on you by doing this, coaches are going to try to level the field and do it themselves. Tennessee themselves, guys, just this past week, they added a fifth-year guy who got an exemption because of this new rule from Tennessee Tech, who had exhausted his eligibility. They lost two defensive backs, Idris Farouk being one of them for the season. They added a safety from Tennessee Tech, who had already completed his time there, just right down the road in Cookeville. That's college football in 2026. You start losing bodies in camp, you go out and pull someone up from the farm system in the OVC, and boom, they're on your campus and they're ready to roll.
10: And Chad, I think the term I would use is like self-preservation. Like you mentioned Izzo and certain coaches.
30: OVC, and boom, they're on your campus and they're ready to roll.
10: And Chad, I think the term I would use is like self-preservation. Like you mentioned Izzo and certain coaches that can stand on principle.

0: poaches into that fray. So it becomes common.
1: Yeah, and look, I think those guys, if they start to lose, they haven't really lost to the big clip. The ones I mentioned, Izzo, Hurley, they've won pretty much every single season. If they start to lose and they don't like the way it's going and they're still around coaching, guess what they're going to do? Probably the stuff they hate doing right now. They're going to say, well who's, I got to do it.
0: Baseball, Tim Corbin, he's doing that. I don't think he wanted to have to do it this way. I think he wanted to stay with his formula. He thought that was the best way. And he thought he could maybe win staying with that, but he's had to adjust. I think that's a great example of what we're talking about.
1: Exactly right. And I think you can stand on principle all you want, but if you are a competitive person and you know that you are judged by winning and losing, you eventually, even you can cry and moan about it all you want, but you are going to do what is necessary to keep up with everyone else. Nick Saban's a great example. Nick Saban was crying about the speed of the game and how it was hurting players and it was unsafe. And what was he doing behind the scenes the whole time? He was developing an offense or hiring someone that could speed it up, because he knew exactly what hurt his great defenses at Alabama, and he started playing the game also. He wasn't going to sit back and say, we're going to be 3 yards in a cloud of dust and play slow. No, he was going to do what was working in the sport eventually, even if he didn't like it. But really, he didn't like it because it's the one thing his team couldn't prepare for as well. So he hated it. And then he started talking about injuries and everything else. But the whole time, he was doing the exact same thing that he was complaining about. Why? Because Nick Saban, even after all the winning he had done and the national titles and everything, he wanted to win more national titles. That's how these guys are wired. And you're right, Willie, especially those that have to worry about self-preservation, that know that they could be on the hot seat at any time. They're going to do what's necessary to make sure they're giving themselves a chance to win and win big.
0: Chad, I read an article, and we're going to talk about it on our show here pretty soon, about the inner workings of the transfer portal and the madness of the quarterback position in a short period of time. And it tracks Bo Privola, who was at Missouri, for those that maybe don't remember the name, they might have heard the name, but he was Missouri's quarterback. He got hurt at Vanderbilt, and that kind of sunk Missouri's season. Vanderbilt came back, won the game. Missouri wasn't quite the same after that. And then he hit the portal, and he visited, what was it, Adam, 8 schools in 6 days?
2: 8 days on the road, 6 college visits.
0: 8 days, 6 schools.
2: More than 6,000 miles traveled across the country and back.
0: It's complete madness. I think most college fans who are casual probably would never really be concerned themselves unless they had a son or a nephew or a relative or a friend that has gone through it. But just to read about the process, so this is what I want to ask you, Chad. Privola was on the Tennessee campus. One of those stops along the ride was to Tennessee. And in the moment in time, Trinidad Chambliss had been ruled ineligible before he got the injunction. So all of these things are moving in real time, and all of these guys have to decide where they're going. And there were cases where Privola and other quarterbacks would get a call from a school, say, come visit, we're interested in you. But they didn't even literally have time to get to the campus before they either had to make the decision or the other team or the school had already signed a different quarterback. It's beyond speed dating, the madness of it.
1: And, Willie, I'm willing to bet that someone paid more than $400 in flights and travel expenses for Privola to go on all these things that Arion Carter got paid by one agent and then paid him back for one visit to try to go pro. It's crazy. And I remember when Privola was on Tennessee's campus, it was right around the time Tennessee was trying to figure out if Sam Levitt was going to go to LSU or Tennessee. Not just the waiting game of guys being eligible, but the musical chairs of, well, we can get this guy to campus. There was a lot of rumors about Brendan Sorsby in Knoxville. His brother, I think, is a high school coach in the Knoxville area, and people were connecting him from Cincinnati to Tennessee, and Tennessee dodged the bullet with that one, where he ends up at Texas Tech, and then everything else broke there. It's crazy to think about trying to get the right guy on campus to commit right away, but if they don't, similar to Tennessee and Sam Levitt, who chose Lane Kiffin at LSU, then where do you go next, and do you really want that guy? And, oh, this guy also needs to know about this other player over at Duke or wherever the other school is, because that may be the next spot they're visiting. It's both exciting and it's total madness. I mean, the college football transfer portal season now is in many ways kind of like NBA free agency. It can be more exciting than some.

0: the weeks of the season. When you get to that end of that season and that mad dash to go add guys, especially quarterbacks.
1: Let me ask you this. Alabama, I want to get your take on them because that's a big game for Tennessee. And it just came out. They're going to each wear the solid color for the first time since what, Adam?
2: 1970.
1: Yeah. It's always fun to watch those teams play, but that could be a big swing game for Tennessee if they can come up with that win. What's the matchup look like with Alabama in your mind?
0: Yeah, I think it's a huge one for both. I think Keelon Russell is going to be the starter for Alabama. I know I don't think they've named one yet, but I feel like everything I've read is kind of like between him and Austin Mack, it's sort of like George McIntyre, Faison Brandon. Russell's the younger player. He's also the more dynamic player. He's a little bit better of a runner than the veteran guy. When I say veteran, you know, McIntyre's been there one more year than Brandon, but it's similar in that quarterback battle between both. You just know with Tennessee you're going to have a young guy. You at least have the option for a more veteran guy at Alabama. I think it's going to be Russell as the starter. Alabama's very talented. I think that Alabama and Kalen DeBoer are in a similar situation to Josh Heupel in Tennessee, where it's kind of good, not great, from a fan base standpoint of what they see. Can you get those big wins? Josh Heupel's 2-0 against Alabama in Knoxville, which is crazy when you think about all those Tennessee coaches who couldn't beat Nick Saban. And now to see a coach that is undefeated against the rival in Knoxville. They get him in Knoxville again this year. I think it's a huge matchup, big swing game, honestly, Willie, for both those programs. I see both Tennessee and Alabama as possible back-end playoff teams. I think top to bottom, from a roster talent standpoint, Tennessee is as good as they've ever been, probably better. There's just a question at quarterback. I saw Heather Dinich going nuts because Tennessee was ranked, and I'm thinking, first off, it's 2 5-star quarterbacks that are battling out for the job. I know they haven't picked one yet. But second, have you seen some of the talent on Tennessee's team? I think this is more future pros than they've ever had under Josh Heupel. And I think that Bama's recruited at a very good level, too. So I'm with you, Willie. I think that's a big one for both those teams and a big one for both those coaches to continue to prove they can win monster games.
2: Chad Withrow has been our guest on D-Mace. Vin Gidendonic, he joins us every Friday at 4 o'clock. Chad, as always, a pleasure. We'll do it again next week.
0: By the way, the uniforms, the all colors with the orange and crimson, beautiful. When you look at those side by side, I put a list of the other ones I want to see. Duke and North Carolina, dark blue, baby blue would be perfect. And the guys, the sneaky one that jumped out, Miami green versus Florida State burgundy.
2: Ooh.
0: On the same field would be a work of art. I'll leave you to ponder with that.
1: Good. Now, you got a problem if you have a black and white TV. It would be tough to tell those apart.
0: Yeah, if you're colorblind or have issues with that, you're going to have a real problem. Yeah.
3: It's going to be tough.
1: Yeah.
0: Remember the dress? No one could tell what color it was. Everybody had a different opinion on it.
1: Right, yeah.
2: Yes,
0: it's
2: going to
0: be like that.
2: Thank you, Chad.
0: Thanks, Jeff.
2: 615-737-1025. Coming up next, Willie touched on it. A story in ESPN detailing the trials and tribulations of transfer portal quarterbacks. We'll get to that coming up next. 615-737-1025. We are broadcasting from the Busy Bee Plumbing, Heating, and Air Conditioning, Game Nashville Studios, home of the $99 yearly Beehive membership, where the buzz is always about great service.
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0: D Mace, then Ginn Donick, 102.5 The Game. Every now and then, Willie Donick surprises me.
1: Yeah, he throws out a little, you know, In Too Deep, the movie. Did you see the movie, Willie?
2: No, I did not see the movie.
1: That's a long time. That's where the song came from. It was on the soundtrack. Yeah, Deep Cover. It was on the soundtrack for the movie Deep Cover. So it was a pretty good movie.
0: Here is a question I need answered, though. The theme of the day is deep, to talk about the depth of the SEC. Did Sum 41 In Too Deep make an appearance on this list?
2: No.
0: Oh, then I don't like it anymore.
1: Wah, wah, wah, wah.
0: Come on.
2: Hey, when it's your turn to have a musical theme.
1: You could put 42 Deep
2: you
1: in.
2: You put 42 Deep in there.
0: No, it's Sum 41 is the name of the band.
1: Sum 41?
0: In Too Deep is the name of the song. Oh, yes, Sum 41. Deep. You guys are so old. Come on. Sum
2: I already 41. Played you a song that's called In Too Deep.
1: Yeah.
0: Well, you can play another one.
2: No, yeah, I could, but I didn't.
1: Yeah.
0: Well,
2: because I had to get my guys. I had to get Deep Cover. I had to get the Snoop Dogg and.
1: He got
2: to
1: get the songs in that he likes, man.
0: Okay. All right, Sunshine. That's Parker. Parker is Sunshine, right? You're Sunshine.
3: I guess so.
1: Hey, Sunshine.
3: Just started calling me that, so it kind of stuck.
0: He does kind of look like Sunshine from Remember the Titans.
3: See, I'm not opposed
1: got a sunshine to
3: it. It's one of my favorite movies. I'm not opposed to it.
1: Yeah, the shorter hair Sunshine.
3: Shorter hair.
1: When he had to cut his hair off.
3: Yeah.
0: Yes, when he had to cut his hair.
1: Those locks ain't growing back.
0: So, Willie, you talked about the story with Chad Withrow. Max Olson of ESPN.com published a story yesterday with the headline, College Football's Mad Two-Week Scramble to Land a Transfer Portal Quarterback. And it features, among other quarterbacks, Bo Pribula, as you mentioned, who started 10 games in the SEC for Missouri last season. You also mentioned with Chad Withrow, Pribula suffered an injury in the Missouri game against Vanderbilt, which really seemed to turn the tide in the Commodores' favor in that game. But as Max Olson details in the story, Pribula spent 8 days on the road with 6 college visits and traveled more than 6,000 miles across the country and back. Here are the schools he visited in that stretch: Virginia Tech, Nebraska, Washington, Georgia Tech, Tennessee, and UVA. And it's a really interesting look. It's at the meat market, that is the transfer portal, specifically if you are a transfer portal quarterback.
2: You know, it reading the article, it was like when you're out in a garden and you see a rock and you lift up the rock and there's all of this stuff going on, like there's insects and worms and stuff like crawling all under that rock. And you're like, everybody's like, why'd you lift that rock up? It looked so nice and peaceful how it was. And so I think a lot of college football fans aren't worried about how this process works. But if you were a parent of one of these quarterbacks, because this is the norm now. That's the thing about reading it that dawned on me, is that it is normal every summer that this happens. There is a musical chairs at quarterback. There's quite a bit of money at stake. There's a lot of teams out there looking for quarterbacks, and they have a finite amount of time to do it. So following Pribula and then reading about some of the other quarterbacks in this same boat and how this was working was fascinating to me. And Derek, I want to ask you to compare that and picture yourself as a college student, 20, 21 years old, with an agent that's you're trying to get information from. You're going through this process. And this is how crazy it is. A quarterback sometimes has a choice of, and this would be other positions too, I would think. I could take an offer without even going to the college to look at it. Because there were instances where Pribula, he's like, okay, they want me to come over and visit Nebraska or Virginia Tech. He ends up visiting 5 schools before he figures on the one he's going to do, and that's Virginia. Couple times he got there and the team had already signed another quarterback. He literally didn't have time to get to the campus before the decision had to be made, and it was too late. So let's contrast that with when you were a free agent. We won't talk about how you became a free agent because it was not a happy day.
1: It's cutthroat.
2: But you had a couple of choices. You had the Ravens and you had the Patriots. give me your timetable of how that process went.
1: It wasn't as rushed as, you know, as it is in college. Because it seemed like college, they have a, 2-week period.
2: Yeah.
1: And they have to get everything, like visits, all this other stuff. And they typically want you to sign a contract. As soon as they get you in the building, they want you to sign a contract. And NFL teams does that as well. But I think there's a little bit more of a, because this is a long-term, a lot of these, when you, at least for me, my free agency was a long-term thing, meaning they wasn't signing me to a year contract or a two-year contract. So it was, okay, we can, you know, I've been cut. I can kind of sit back, talk with my agent, because everybody else, you know, around the league is getting cut right around this time too. You sit back, you talk with your agent. You know there are teams out there that would love for you to play for them, but are they willing to pay the money that you believe you're worth? So there's not this rush because, you know, in the NFL, you're signing long-term contracts. If everybody was signing a 1-year contract, then I think there would be a rush to, oh, I need to get this guy because more than likely I'm only going to have him for a year. So I got to hurry up and go out there and get him because I'm constricted in my time because I only got a week or two. No, you got time to take all your visits, how many visits you want to take in the NFL, and sit down and really decide on, is this not only the team I want to be on, but it's the city? Because you're not in this bubble of college where, you know, you only have to interact with so many people. When you're in the NFL, you got a life after that. It's not just all football. So there's a lot of things that goes into signing a contract. Do you like the city? You know, is the team on an upward mobility? How is the quarterback? How is the offensive coordinator? What are they paying you? So there are a lot of other things you got to sit back and think about. So you have days to do it. But it seemed like this, they're not giving you days.
2: No.
1: They're giving you hours.
2: Sometimes not even that. Now, yeah. you were 30 years old.
1: Yes, I was 30. And I took the full, it was like a month, close to a month where I had an opportunity because my kids were still in, Bailey was in preschool. DJ wasn't in school just yet. So we had time to kind of sit back and sort of decide. So all of it happened within a month time period, but I only took 2 visits.
2: But you had time.
1: Yes.
2: So you're talking about a month. Can you imagine going through that at age 20 instead of age 30?
1: No.
2: Like, how would you, like, how, you had wisdom at age 30. You had been a pro for a long time. I can't imagine what this is like for kids and their parents or their families, because there's an agent involved that you probably haven't been involved. How long had you been with your agent?
1: I had been with my agent at that point 5 years, I believe.
2: Okay, so
1: yeah, 5 years.
2: Bo Priebula maybe hired this guy going into the portal. I don't know if he had this relationship with this guy before, but you've got so much riding on the agent and the communications. It has got to be a mess. And hopefully it works out for a lot of these guys. I have to believe it doesn't work out when you don't have time to really think it through, because so many things could go wrong when you're, one guy called it, a DJ Langway, who was at Florida. He's now at Baylor, I think, is where he ended up. He was like, this is like speed dating. But a lot can go wrong when you do speed dating. We've all watched the TV shows, The Bachelor or whatever, you just meet the person and they get married. It never works, right? They always get
1: divorced.
2: Love
1: is blind.
2: Love is blind. Right. Why do we think it's going to work well here?
1: They don't care if it works, you know, because again, a lot of this, you know, the genesis of a lot of this is, well, all of this is, they should have, you know, before they said, okay, we are going to, the rules are going to change. We are going, this is what's going to happen. It's going to be, the NIL world will open up pretty soon here. But in the meantime, we need to put guardrails. We need to really build a structure where this thing works for everybody, more importantly for the student athlete. But they didn't do it because, again, it was the arrogance. Like, they had years ago to do, I mean, they had a chance to do this when I was in college because it was talked about then. We saw what Northwestern went through and their, you know, trying to build a union, and the NCAA wagged their finger at them and said, no, we're not having that. It happened anyway, 7-8 years later? Probably a little bit less than that. So it's not going to get better. it's going to be even more stressful for these kids when they're maneuvering from college, from university to university, and they only have a small window.
2: Imagine being, Adam, the coach, whether it's the head coach or the offensive coordinator, the recruiting coordinator. You're trying to make this quick, fast decision. There's pressure. We got to have a great quarterback. We have to get one of these guys or else we're not going to be any good. And you have to make this decision. Who's the guy we want? Is it Priebula? Is it this guy? Is it that guy? And we've got to make this decision in a few hours. And there's all these variables happening in real time that are affecting this decision.
0: Part of this,
2: the stress has got to be off the charts.
0: Part of this story from Max Olson talks about Bo Priebula going to Nebraska. And he was in the facility at the same time as Anthony Calandria, another transfer portal quarterback, I believe, from UNLV. And Nebraska, the staffers at Nebraska, tried their hardest to make sure that the two of them did not cross paths. But Calandria was like, I saw him. And while Priebula was talking to coaches, the Cornhuskers secured the commitment from Calandria, and they had to tell Priebula,
2: sorry. We got our guy.
1: Because there's no rules.
0: Well, one of the coaches, let me find the quote, the Nebraska offensive coordinator, Dana Holgorsen, said, right, quote, it was awkward. But how else do you do it? You got to get him ASAP.
1: Yeah.
0: You have to make that decision because if you wait in the portal, you're cooked. If you wait an hour, you might be cooked.
2: That's what's happening.
1: Yeah. Yes.
2: So all of the things that you would like to do to be honorable, to be professional, to be ethical, you're forced to compromise all of that. Can you imagine being the staffers? Adam, we're on the second floor. Make sure Bo stays on the third floor. I've got the other guy on the second floor. We're going to offer him. Don't offer Bo anything yet until you get my signal. Like, there's got to be walkie-talkies and texts and everybody. I mean, and they still saw each other.
1: It just shows you like how crazy this level of you know, sport it's become, meaning the collegiate level. It's become something that I don't even think, you know, even those that were fighting for sort of name, image, and likeness 20 years ago, I don't think they ever thought it would be something like this, because now, again, it's just the wild, wild west. We're treating y'all as if y'all are objects, and we're just going to move y'all across the chessboard, and we're going to bring you in, and we're going to hope to bring you in behind him as he's leaving out so y'all won't see each other. It's just a cloak and dagger. It's like, this is what we've gotten to as a level of football, you know, not professional, because even professional, this don't go on in the professional ranks.
2: Yes, this is supposed to be college years. Exactly. Where you're having fun. You're thinking about keg parties and
1: what you're going to do after the game.
2: Where am I going to hang out after practice? And check out the campus. Where am I going to be hanging out? They don't get to do any of that stuff. Mm-mm.
1: Nah. Your college life is gone.
2: You're sacrificing all of that.
0: 615-737-1025. We'll take your reaction. Plus, Nick Saban, once again, chiming in on the depth. Funny quote from Nick Saban. We'll get to that coming up next. 615-737-1025. A reminder that during the 5 o'clock hour, specifically around 5:15, 5:20, thereabouts, we will start Ask D-Mace, as we do normally on Fridays. But here's the catch. If you want a pair of tickets to see Ole Miss versus Louisville at Nissan Stadium early next month, in the Music City kickoff game, you need to participate and ask D-Mace. The person who asks the best question to Derek Mason, as chosen by Derek Mason, will win those tickets. So if you want them, you got to participate. 615-737-1025. That's coming up at around 5:15, 5:20. 615-737-1025. Willie Donick, Derek Mason, Adam Vingan, 1025 The Game.
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5: 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And the score!
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4: Fox 17 meteorologist Greg Bobis, our forecast taking us up to near 90 degrees later on this afternoon. A little lower on the humidity and a pop-up shower in our eastern counties can't be ruled out. Most of us stay dry and comfortable straight through sunset. And the weekend looks gorgeous both days, right near 90 as well.
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0: D-Mace, Vinny and Adonic, 102.5 The Game. This song is dedicated to one, Charles McCube.
1: My man Ricky back there, too.
0: He is?
1: Yeah, Ricky's back
2: Rick
1: there.
2: Barrett back in the house.
1: Yeah, Rick Marish. Shout out to
0: Ricky.
1: Shout out to Fingers.
2: The one and only.
1: Ricky, where you at, man?
2: He came in
1: Come
2: like
1: back
2: a hurricane.
1: Through. Yeah.
2: He came in like a hurricane and then busted right out.
1: Boy, he had the biggest smile on his face because he and his homeboy are about to hit the road.
0: They're going to Vegas.
1: He and his homeboy are about to hit the road. He had the biggest smile on his face.
0: Mothers, mothers, lock up your daughters. Chase McCabe and Ricky Merritt on the loose, on the
1: Chase
0: strip.
1: Got a girlfriend. Chase
0: weekend.
1: Got a girlfriend. Chase got a girlfriend. Yeah, he said he's, you know, he's going to have fun, but that's it.
0: You know, Chase has that animal magnetism, you know? He can't help it.
1: He's like, no, I got a
0: girl. He may have a girlfriend, but that doesn't mean that he doesn't attract other ladies.
1: Okay, yeah.
0: But he is a faithful boyfriend, that I know. That I know.
1: Yeah.
0: So I hope the two of you lovebirds, Ricky and Chase, have a wonderful time in Las Vegas this weekend. So, along the lines of the depth, Nick Saban was on, I think, the Pat McAfee show today, and he was talking about Miami coach Mario Cristobal and the conversations they've had about the depth. Here's what Saban said. Quote, he calls me up with this ACC BS, except he didn't say BS. He's always trying to convince me the ACC is better than the SEC. The SEC has 9 teams in the top 25. That's all I know. It's a deep conference. It just is. The Big Ten is a really good conference and getting better when it comes to depth, but really good at the top with Ohio State and Oregon. He's never going to convince me, never, that the ACC is better than the SEC.
2: And it came into play last year. We talked a lot about Vanderbilt, Miami, and Notre Dame. Vanderbilt, and all three were 10-2. Am I right? All three of those? And
0: yes.
2: Then you even throw in Texas was another team. And there was like only one spot for those four teams. So it was a bad year to be 10-2. But the pathway for Texas and Vanderbilt, I think this is what Nick Saban. So I'm just following in Coach Saban's shoes. Right? Your coach, Derek. Your coach.
1: He's on my side.
2: He's coached in both leagues. But I think Miami.
1: I see them flip-flop more than a fish.
2: Miami,
1: land.
2: In their situation, I think it 10-2 in the ACC, 10-2 for a Notre Dame schedule, and 10-2 in the SEC are not the same. They're not the same.
0: I should note that Miami is 5-0 against SEC opponents in its past 5 tries. Just saying.
1: Yeah, just throw that out there.
0: Just saying.
2: Look, it's not a reflection of how good the team is. That's a tough nuance of my argument. Miami was loaded last year. Look, I won the title with our ticket to the bank, and I won a lot of points by riding Miami as a heavy favorite.
0: You did.
2: In a lot of their games. And I got a lot of points because they were legit, and they proved that in the playoffs. They won at Texas A&M. They beat Ole Miss.
0: Mm-hmm.
2: Who
1: did they SEC, beat? SEC.
2: Did they beat another SEC team along the way? I can't remember. Or no, it was Ohio State, right? So that's a legit team. So Miami was legit talent-wise, but the invitation to the playoffs is everything. So how you do in the playoffs is a separate discussion of how you should earn a playoff berth.
0: Miami beat Texas A&M, Ohio State, and Ole Miss before losing to Indiana.
2: It's a pretty impressive run that they had. There's no getting around that.
1: Winning it, that's the only thing that matters.
2: But they had, you know, if look at their week-in, week-out schedule. They had probably 6 games or 7 games that were...
1: Well, they should be battle-tested. That's what I say. You battle-tested then.
2: But you're more easily prepared to be geared up for the big games when you have a schedule like that as opposed to the week-in, week-out challenges of the SEC.
1: No, you're not, because the SEC is supposed. It's
2: Come
1: iron
2: on.
1: Sharpens iron. So once you get against everybody else, because the SEC claim it's the NFL 2.0, then when y'all play everybody else, y'all should just mollywop them. But y'all don't. So
0: I mean, the ACC did have the 33rd team.
1: Yes.
0: Last year. Well, how did that go for North Carolina? Not good. But I digress.
1: Yeah, so that's again.
2: And Miami didn't
1: know
2: win their league. Like Miami didn't even win the ACC last year.
0: Who did?
2: Duke.
1: Okay, you had a team.
0: ACC champions.
1: They didn't beat. They didn't win an ACC, but they beat two SEC teams in the playoffs.
2: Right. What they did in the playoffs is not
1: that's,
2: the question.
1: That's what really matters.
2: Get to the, how you get the bid.
1: But that's what really matters. Right? It took you a while to answer that.
2: Miami was a legitimate good team, but you should reward teams that play a tougher schedule. That is,
1: if you can't win in your tough schedules, why should I? Okay, I should reward you just because you play a tough schedule and you 7-5. Why should I reward you for that? Or 8-4? Why should I reward you that? 9-3? Why should I reward you for that?
2: I think for all of time in football, when people vote for the top 25, and I think this is still embedded in the way the committee looks, is that you still have a shiny metal object in that when you look at the team's record. It's always been record. Where college basketball, the committee, they look at strength of schedule. A 19-13 as opposed to a 22-9, that doesn't matter. You don't look at that. You look at how the quality wins, and you look at the strength of schedule, and that's the determining factor. I would like to see more of that in the college football committee.
1: I guarantee you, once they open this thing up to 24, you will not hear this argument ever again by the SEC. Ever. They won't be talking about depth of the conference. They won't. They're only talking about depth of the conference now because, one, they haven't won a national championship in the last 5 years. And then, two.
2: It's only been three.
1: Well, 3 years. But still.
2: I like how you're exaggerating for your point.
3: Can I chime in right here?
2: Yeah, please.
3: So, to Willie's point about Miami, and I applaud you for the nuance in the argument. Let's say I take the Super Bowl favorites this year, the LA Rams, and I drop them in the Sun Belt. They are going to obliterate everybody on their schedule. They're going to go undefeated. And just because they played a weak strength of schedule, that doesn't change the fact that they're the LA Rams. But also at the same time, let's take a James Madison who went 11-1 last year, and the team they lost to is Louisville. They lost by 2 touchdowns, and their strength of schedule was in the hundreds. Texas is 9-3 is more impressive than James Madison's 11-1. So one of the biggest lies in college football is you are what your record says you are, which is not the case.
1: Well, you're talking about...
2: I agree with that.
1: Yeah, but you're talking about two extremes. You're talking about a Texas team and a John Madison team. They are no way on no earth on the same plane. You know, from facilities to players to, you know, NIL money, they're not. So when you're comparing those two, their role to a championship is a little bit tougher than James Madison because James Madison is in another conference that's, it's not like comparing the Big Ten to the SEC. You know, comparing the Big Ten and the SEC, I think there's more of a comparable to it because you figure at least the top half of each conference, they do invest. You know, some teams a little bit more, Texas, teams like that. But they do invest the money that they need to invest in to have a team that's capable of winning a national championship. Whereas... And, you know, I forget what conference is James Madison in?
3: Sun Belt.
1: So the Sun Belt, no one in the Sun Belt, including James Madison, they don't have the funds and everything to put toward their program. So maybe James Madison has a little bit more than everybody else, but you don't see that a lot of times in the SEC. The SEC, everybody, you know, at least the top half, has the same amount of money to operate in. James Madison may be the top guy or the top team as far as revenue and what they can give their players in the Sun Belt.
3: But what's more important? I mean, James Madison's best win was Washington State by 5 points. Texas beat Texas A&M last year, but yet they went 9-3. And that's the whole reason the SEC moved to 9 conference games because they thought that the committee was going to value strength of schedule more. But they're not. We all know they're not.
1: Well, they may, and because it changes just about every year. 1 year strength of schedule, to something else.
2: So that, and that is humans deciding. So that, I think, is at the crux. Now that they're going 9, will people look at 9-3 differently than they have in
1: because
2: the past?
1: Because you are right.
3: Just look at the record. They went to 9
1: because of that. Because they thought, oh, strength of schedule. Let's do the 9th game within the conference. And people, they will count that for us. Now it seems like at least last year they counted it against them.
3: Because if Indiana, with their strength of schedule, goes 10-2 this year, and you have Oklahoma who goes 9-3, but they play a much tougher strength of schedule, we all know the bid's going to Indiana over Oklahoma because of the record.
2: That's how it's always been.
0: 615-737.
2: That's why I'm talking about the depth.
0: 615-737-1025. We'll get to that.
1: The depth.
0: On the other side, we'll revisit our recap of the Titans joint practice today with the Seattle Seahawks. Plus, we'll look ahead to the preseason game on Sunday. And I have a question about Cam Ward and the preseason game, which I'm going to feel silly even asking the question, but I'm going to ask the question anyway. 615-737-1025. Willie Donick, Derek Mason, Adam Vingan, 1025 The Game.
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6: 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We've got that.
1: Hey, if
6: this weekend only at Old Navy.
1: Hey, if you lived in Middle Tennessee area for any time, then you've seen how wild our weather can be, from winter storms, tornadoes, to flooding. 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
0: D-Mace, Vingan, and Donick, 102.5 The Game. Willie Donick, Derek Mason, Adam Vingan, Parker Kelly here with you. Connor Newt preparing for some high school football coverage coming up right after our program. How can you not be romantic about high school football, right?
1: I'm hitting me a game tonight.
0: Which game?
1: Innsworth.
0: All right.
1: Yes.
0: Did Tim get you a good parking spot?
1: No, I'm gonna park at my homeboy's house because they live right across the street from the school.
0: So I'm gonna park at his house. I thought Tim was getting you a front row seat and a prime parking spot.
1: Nah, I don't want to. Getting in is not the problem. The parking space isn't the problem. It's getting out of there.
0: Hmm.
1: You know, so I'd rather be right across the street from the school and then I walk over and go.
2: Game management.
1: Exactly. Absolutely.
2: You've got your exit strategy.
0: You are a humble man, Derek Mason. I see many of your old teammates at Titans practice on the other side of the rope line, where the employees and the coaches and the cool people can be. But Derek, you even said to me today, I want to be with my people.
1: I like being with my peeps, man.
0: I want to be with my people.
1: We got to do a show. I can't be standing all the way over there across the rope while y'all sitting there. No, I want to be with my boys, man.
2: Brainstorming.
1: Exactly. We're talking it.
2: Yeah.
1: We're shopping it.
0: That's right.
2: Floyd Reese said, we're talking ball.
1: Exactly.
2: Hey, one other thing about Innsworth. Your competitor in next week's Silly Underdog Picks.
0: NBA.
1: Sanders, yes.
0: Chris Sanders.
2: Well, you've got NBA Chris Sanders. Also, Hal Gill has a son named Talon who will be making his high school football debut tonight.
1: Let's go, Talon.
2: For the Ensworth Tigers.
0: Oh,
1: okay, let's go, Talon.
2: And so Talon is a excellent all-around athlete. He has played a lot of hockey, as you imagine. But Tim Hasselbeck, very smart.
1: So Hal should be there tonight.
2: Oh, Hal will be there tonight. Well, you guys can talk trash about next week.
0: You can't miss him. He's about 10 feet tall.
1: Because I don't like sitting in the stands. I like sitting along the gate, standing along the gate, because I don't, when I'm watching, I'm watching. And I only like maybe a couple of people around me that just, but they don't talk no more than what I talk. They're not just sitting there yappy, yappy, yappy. And they just talk. It's kind of casual. We're watching the game, talking about the game, but then we're talking. So will I see Hal along the gate, or is Hal a stands guy?
2: I don't know. This is his, Talon's first game. So we'll have to see. Right. I'm going to report back.
0: Talon is built on how Hal watches the game.
2: Talon is built a lot like his dad. Mm-hmm. Tim Hasselbeck was smart enough to say, hey, I like this athlete. Has he ever played football? He didn't play a lot of football until middle school. And like you've said, Derek, and you didn't play high school football until when?
1: 11th grade.
2: 11th grade. Mm-hmm. So Talon's still picking it up, but he's a natural. He's only in 9th grade, but keep an eye on that guy.
1: But that's what always happens. Coaches see a kid walking through the hallway. Kid. You need to be on a football field. Can you play? That's the first thing.
2: Yeah.
1: Can you play?
0: Also, shout out to all of my fellow band members. High school football. It's not just about the players.
2: Yes.
0: It's about the musical entertainment and the halftime show. Shout out to all of my fellow band campers out there in the bleachers playing those fight songs and all of those pop hits, okay? I see you.
1: Can't do it without you.
0: Tonight is about you as well, not just the players on the field, because you'll be on the field during halftime entertaining the masses.
1: Absolutely.
0: So shout out to all of the band geeks out there. I see you. I'm one of you. I see you. You're just as important as the quarterback. Don't let anybody tell you otherwise. Okay. Speaking of football, the Tennessee Titans practiced today against the Seattle Seahawks. I think we all agreed. A solid showing from the local professional football team. We asked the question, did the Titans hold their own against the defending Super Bowl champions? And we all said yes. Now, who the hell knows what it means long term, but at least the Titans weren't outclassed on the practice field today. On Sunday, the Titans will play those same Seahawks in the preseason, prime time. And this is a question that I think is very silly to ask. And I know it's silly, but I'm still going to ask it after Parker Kelly plays this clip from the other day, I think on NFL Live, of friend of the show, Dan Orlovsky, talking about Cam Ward.
15: As disappointed as I was out of anybody's tape in preseason week one, I'd say number one, Cam's played enough football in the league already to have cleaner eyes. This is a sail concept up top. When he gets that safety at the bottom of the screen to rotate and those defenders lift, this should be an easy throw to that corner flattened. Instead, it's a scramble, and I think he gets 1 yard out of it. Cleaner eyes, that ball should go there 100 out of 100 times. Number two, no easy misses. It's hard in this league to play quarterback. This is an RPO that nickel fires. That means throw the bubble. He's wide open. This is Wandell Robinson. That's an easy throw. You can't miss this. The third one, are we being competitive or careless? The defense has won the rep here. Everybody's covered. Competitive or careless? Because careless, hold on to the football, run backwards, try to float the ball away. That's a intentional grounding penalty. It's preseason. I'm not overreacting. But you do want to see much improved play in week two from Cam Ward to at least spring this offense into the regular season, because if he takes a step, Tennessee is going to be a very competitive football team, but they got to get him to play better.
0: So that was Dan Orlovsky on NFL Live earlier this week. The most disappointing tape he watched in week one of the preseason. And we went over Cam Ward's performance in that preseason game backwards and forwards last week and early this week. So here's the silly question that I'm about to ask all of you at 615-737-1025 and all of you in this room. How much pressure is on Cam Ward in this preseason game? Like we talked about this earlier as well. I know it's the preseason. but it's going to be a nationally televised game. A lot of eyes on Cam Ward that aren't usually on Cam Ward. They've probably heard the criticisms of his performance last week. And I think it would be of his best interest, in his best interest, to have a much, much better performance. So as silly as it is to say, Derek Mason, is there pressure on a quarterback in a preseason game? Is there pressure on this quarterback in this preseason game?
1: I think it's a sense of urgency. I'm not sure, you know, the pressure that he may be feeling. I know the sense of urgency is there for him to, you know, not to have the same game that he had last week. The sense of urgency is to get this offense, you know, flowing and moving like they were today, where he was basically on task with everything that he was doing, with the exception of two passes there. He stayed with the timing of the pass route. So that in itself, that's like, we got to show more sense of urgency, because it's, again, it's not just Cam, but it is Cam. But everyone has to show a sense of urgency when they go out there. I don't think the pressure is always, and I think this is what we sort of miss in all of this. The pressure's going to be there no matter what.
2: Yes.
1: It's there because it's, he was the number one pick in the draft. So everything that he does, good or bad, will be talked about. You know, it's about the sense of urgency, you know, taking that, you know, that development path and taking it and making it a little bit faster, but at a pace that you're but doing it in a way that you can understand it. That's why I said with him, his processing has to be better. That it has to happen. That's a sense of urgency going from, you know, your first target to your second target to your third. That's a sense of urgency. Like, I got to get across the board because I don't have, you know, 3 or 4 seconds to hold on to the ball to try to find an open guy running around. No, I got to get from, you know, number one to number two, number three, and then either check it down or throw it away. So to me, it's just a sense of urgency for him, because the pressure, no matter good or bad, it will be on him, because the pressure with a number one overall pick is to win a Super Bowl, nothing less. So if you're not winning a Super Bowl, even if you're going to the playoffs every year, there's still the pressure of you winning a Super Bowl. So I don't think he has any more pressure than he had last week, the week before that, last year. I think now there needs to be this sense of urgency, like, you need to start picking this stuff up.
2: And I've never observed Cam Ward as anything but a guy that's always going to be pushing himself. Like, mm-hmm. I don't think he needs the urgency to do well in this game. I've never observed Cam Ward as anything but a guy that's always going to be pushing himself. Like, mm-hmm. I don't think he needs the urgency to do well in this game to get him to prepare better.

0: sense of urgency, I think.
1: It's just staying on task.
0: Right. And it's much more of how do we feel as media, how do we feel as fans, like watching.
1: Yeah, but I think ultimately that if there is, because coaches talk about this, you know, having that sense of urgency to, you know, get things done, to progress a little bit faster. It can't be, oh, we'll get it. We'll get it. We still have time. Yeah. No, we'll get it. No, time is running out. So there needs to be, we're not panicking here. There's no, but we, there's a sense of urgency. Exactly. Yeah. We need to see the results. And Cam, he needs to see the results consistently.
0: And today, I thought they had better results. I thought the number one thing that I took away was, and Cam actually talked about it in his post-game press conference, was this is a team in the Seahawks that's not going to give up the big play. So he had a good mentality because we've all wanted to see Cam do this. Get the ball out quick. Take what the defense gives you. I thought he got into a nice groove there where all of the timing of the plays, the ball was coming out, and he was making the right decision. He was hitting the open man. He sprayed the ball around to different guys, and it looked solid. I think that was a confidence-building day.
2: I do want to ask you, Derek, about Carnell Tate. He didn't catch a pass that I saw in the joint practice today. He didn't catch a pass in the preseason opener last week. I also don't think he had a catch in the joint practice last week, according to reports. He missed a practice earlier this week. He was, again, out there today. He's a young rookie. These things happen. I'm curious what you saw from Carnell Tate today and how a young receiver, deep into his first training camp, what those struggles can be like.
1: He's learning a lesson on how to become an NFL wide receiver. As much talent as he has, there's still sort of this process that you got to take. It's sort of, you know, this road that you got to walk down. Now, some people aren't walking down that road for a very long time. You know, the Chases and the Jeffersons and guys like that, where they seem like they hit the ground and they're running. But more times than not, there's a process that you got to go through as a player. And he's now going through it. You know, especially in a situation like this, when you're practicing against another opponent, you want to go out there and you want to show what you can do. You want to get your hands on the ball. Sometimes that may not happen, but you got to kind of sort of still fight through that. That's what he's learning now, because I guarantee you at Ohio State, he probably caught two or three balls every period, you know? But in the NFL, it doesn't quite work that way, and especially when you are a rookie playing against a veteran, you know, practicing against a veteran group like the Seattle Seahawks in their secondary. So they're going to do some things to you that, you know, you're probably really not used to the physicality of it. Even though your guys have been physical, they still have to be careful with you and not hurt you. But these guys are going out here and they're being physical. He dropped a pass today, Carnell Tate. So he just has to fight through this. Willie asked this question last week, you know, the dog days, when they start, how do you kind of get through those days? And these are sort of like the dog days for a guy that didn't practice the day before, well, yesterday, and then he comes out in his first practice after having soreness or tightness, he's going up against another secondary that he's not familiar with. So he's going to have his struggles. But even in those struggles, he has to find a way to come out of those struggles. And I think what's going to be good for him is that he got Calvin Ridley. He has another veteran guy that he kind of talked through with him during, you know, meetings or whatnot. Because he's going to have a lull like this, and you just hope that it doesn't last too long.
0: I thought that Cam Ward last year on the roster was on the island, right? He was really not surrounded by a lot of support, and he had to survive. That was the best thing that came out of his rookie year, is he survived the year. I feel like with Tate as a rookie, like you said, it is very predictable that he's going to have some ups and downs. Mm-hmm. I think he's going to be really good, but is he going to light it up from day one? Probably not, but I think he's in a better position than Cam was last year because he's got Robinson, he's got Ridley, Iomander and DK, Helm. Like, he's got some guys who have been there a little bit. It's not on him to do it all. So I think that's going to help him. And I think with Keldrick Falk,

0: And even you could extend it to somebody like Oladejo. The defensive line has a lot of guys. They've got depth. So they're not sitting there every practice going, boy, we got to have Falk. He's got to get 12 sacks for us this year. You don't hear, he's in a position where he can grow at his own rate as a rookie and hopefully be surrounded by some pretty good players that can give him favorable matchups so that when they use him, they can play to his strengths. I hope that they can do that with Carnell Tate, to where if he has a couple weeks like today's practice where he's not catching a lot of balls, maybe you don't freak out because, like today, other guys picked up the slack. Mm-hmm. The offense had a good day, and Tate didn't do anything.
1: You want to be able to look back on film because, again, there will be some days where you're not catching a lot of balls in practice. And it's just like a game. I mean, it'd be a game where you may end up catching one ball or none. But you always got to go back to the film and say, okay, where did I improve in other areas? Okay, I didn't get the ball. Okay, but where did I improve? Did I improve my route running? Did I run the right route? Did I read the defense correctly? So even if I don't catch, you know, 5-6 balls in practice, at least I can come out of practice saying, and I'm meaning if you didn't drop them, at least you can come out of practice saying, I did get better at these other areas, even though I didn't get a chance to, you know, have my hands on the ball.
0: Where does a coach come in on that? Like the wide receivers coach?
1: I think the coaches.
0: What kind of feedback are you looking for from that?
1: I think the coaches can continue to reiterate to him all those small things because, again, one of the hardest positions on the field is wide receiver because there's only one ball.
0: Right.
1: And it's not like the running back or the quarterback, he touches the ball. Offensive line don't care. So, but the running back, I mean, the wide receiver has to do all this stuff, run back, block, and they may not even get the ball. So you as a coach, you always got to continue to, especially your young guys, you always got to continue to encourage them, like, but you're doing this right. Make sure you stay, you know, with your technique. You are open here. Don't worry about it. We'll find a way where the quarterback can get back to you the next game. You got to keep him engaged. If it's not by catching the football, you got to keep him engaged in the meeting room describing the things that he did right.
2: 615-737-1025. The Titans take on the Seahawks in preseason action Sunday night, 7 p.m. Central start. 615-737-1025. All right, it's Friday. It's time for Ask D-Mace with a twist. If you have a question for D-Mace, you ask that question via our text line at 615-737-1025. And if you are deemed to have the best question, you will win a pair of tickets to the Liberty Mutual Music City kickoff game as Ole Miss takes on Louisville, Nissan Stadium, Sunday, September 6th. This is the last pair of tickets we're giving away this week. So if you've missed your first four opportunities to win these tickets, you have one more chance by asking a question to Derek Mason right now, 615-737-1025. He will pick the best question, and you will win those tickets. Again, 615-737-1025. Willie Donick, Derek Mason, Adam Vingan, 1025 The Game.
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4: I'm Fox 17 meteorologist Greg Bobis. Our forecast taking us up to near 90 degrees later on this afternoon. A little lower on the humidity and a pop-up shower in our eastern counties can't be ruled out. Most of us stay dry and comfortable straight through sunset. And the weekend looks gorgeous both days, right near 90 as well.
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2: D-Mace, Vinyard and Donick, 102.5 The Game. It's Friday. It's time for Ask D-Mace. So if you have a question, hold on. No.
0: No?
2: Mm-mm.
0: Well, you know the word that's got to be in the title.
2: Deep. Deep. No.
0: Madonna?
2: I don't know a lot of Madonna. I don't know a lot of Madonna.
0: What?
2: Who says that?
0: I don't know a lot of Madonna. You can't not know Madonna.
2: No, I know Madonna, but I don't know like a lot of Madonna.
1: Madonna song.
16: It's not worse than what Corey Curtis said.
2: What did Corey say?
16: He said he's not a fan of Prince or Michael Jackson.
0: Wow. What? Either one of them?
16: Either one of them.
2: Oh, man. Corey is hereby excommunicated
1: from
2: the station. Find a new co-host for Jake.
1: Yes.
2: Not happening.
0: That is shocking. Yes.
16: His man card's already been revoked by TD.
1: Yeah. Okay. He's not allowed to talk about music anymore.
2: Yeah. What kind of music does Corey like?
1: I don't know.
16: Blondie.
2: Blondie?
0: Nothing wrong with that. I mean, Blondie's good.
1: But if you think Blondie's good and Prince and Michael Jackson.
0: You like Blondie, but you don't like Michael
1: exactly.
0: Prince?
1: I mean, not one song that they made?
0: Come on.
1: You ain't like Purple Rain? Come on, man. Under the Cherry Moon?
0: Come on. That's going out in the fringes right there.
1: Exactly.
0: Under the Cherry
1: Moon. What did that get on Rotten Tomatoes?
0: that's probably not very high.
2: Give me a moment.
1: Oh, my
2: In the meantime, it is time for Ask D-May, 615-737-1025. And you are incentivized to participate because If you do and you ask a question that Derek deems the best question, you will win a pair of tickets to see Ole Miss take on Louisville at Nissan Stadium on Sunday, September 6th in the Liberty Mutual Music City kickoff game. So if you want those tickets, 615-737-1025. All right, let's start with this texter who says that they don't want the prize, but it's a good question. D-Mace, you had number 82 in 97 with the Oilers, then changed to 85 for the rest of your career. Did Yancey pay you, and how much for, to get his number when he signed, or was it your choice?
1: Okay. No, no, and no. No, he didn't ask me. No, he didn't pay me for it. And no, did I want to give it up? So it was no across the board. It was, yes, I was laying in bed one morning on this. I think it was a weekday. Yeah, it was a weekday because they signed him. I was in the bed, so yes. I turned on ESPN, yes. And I saw Yancey Thigpen holding up my number, yes.
2: Oh.
1: And I did not get a phone call from anybody. I was looking at my phone and didn't hear anything. This is when people had phones in their house.
2: Yes.
1: You know, back in 97.
2: With
1: still
2: cords.
1: Had a phone. Yeah, we still had, at least I did. I still had a phone in the house.
0: Reliable landline.
1: Exactly. I still had me a landline. I know some of you young folk don't know about that, but I had landline. Me a landline. So, no. Across the board, no. But, you know what? Listen. In hindsight, it's 2020. I'm glad that happened because I took 85 and, you know, made it a great number.
2: Well, let me ask you this. So Von Miller.
1: Yes.
2: He is joining his hometown Dallas Cowboys. Von Miller wears number 40. That number is occupied by fullback Hunter Lepke. Mm-hmm. Von Miller, who, by the way, owns like a chicken farm, a poultry farm. Von Miller has offered Lepke a lifetime supply of chicken in exchange for the number.
1: No, I'm not.
2: I'm not even kidding. He has offered the fullback a lifetime supply of his chicken for number 40.
1: What if his chicken farm, something happens and the chickens aren't there anymore? Does that?
2: I don't know.
1: No, give me the money, man. give me the money. I'll buy my chicken. Don't worry about it. And I don't want to eat that much chicken.
2: A lifetime supply of chicken is hard to turn down. I would have a hard time saying no to that.
1: Nah, I mean, give me the money
16: to buy the chicken.
1: Yeah, give me the money.
16: I'll take the
2: chicken. Because I don't care if I'm wrong or right, but I could eat chicken every night. I've said it before, and I'll say it again. C-H-I-C-K-E-N. I love chicken.
1: He's been waiting to use that one. He's been waiting to use that one.
2: All right. Alan from Nashville says, Derek, what was the main difference you noticed in playing for the Titans and the Ravens?
1: Oh, man. The main difference? And it wasn't even a personnel thing because I think, I know both organizations had great personnel. Top to bottom, I'm talking about players, coaches, equipment guys and girls, training staff. You know, me going to Baltimore, it was the same thing. What I will say was the big difference was the facility. That was the biggest difference because Baltimore's facility was much, and I mean much better. Than what the Titans facility was back then. Now their facilities are wonderful. They've caught up with the times. Amy's put the money in and it's great for the players. But at that point in time, everything when you're talking about the facility, everything was basically vanilla. You know, we worked with what we had and we made the best with it. Not to say that we were, you know, still living the Bellevue days, because that was just downright bad. We were not living those days, but we had basically what we needed. But then you go to Baltimore, and it's like you have what you need, what you want. It was just like everything. Like, he wanted to make it a place, and he said that, I want to make it a place where the players do not want to leave. They come here, and they don't want, during the season, they don't want to leave Because a lot of guys tend to go home because it's like, man, I don't feel like staying here. It's more comfortable at the house, this and that. Well, no, they wanted to make it, make sure that once you walked in this building, if you wanted to stay here until 9 o'clock at night, you could, you know, because it felt like home. Everything felt like home. So, but now the Titans facility is just like that, I'm sure.
2: Josh says, Derek, the wife and I are thinking of redoing our vows. If we do, would you be my best man?
1: Ah, oh, man, be your best man. What does the best man for you entail? That's what I would need to know.
2: Okay. Yeah. Josh, get back to us. Yeah. Let us know.
17: You got
2: to
17: give the big toast.
1: You got to get a big toast? Yeah, yeah. I got
17: that.
1: Yeah.
17: Got that
1: if he wants me to get, I can't get a big toast because I don't know him. No, that's what I'm saying.
17: Who would go, like, that? That's an interesting invite. Hey, yeah. You know who's going to be my best man? Not my brother, uh-huh. Not my best buddy from high school. Derek Mason. Have you ever met him? No.
1: But I asked him. Sure.
17: He said yes. Bring him on.
1: Oh, man. What does the best man entail? That's what I want to know. Because each, you know, I know what sort of like, you know, the outline is, but is there more?
2: You stand next to the groom.
1: Yeah, you stand next to the groom, hand over the ring. You know, hey, you got the ring. Can I get the ring? Who has the ring? Best man. You check the inside pocket, pull out your best, you know, your ring, you give it to, you know, the groom, and he puts it on the bride. So if that's all it takes, I don't want to do any speeches because I don't know him.
17: Yeah, that'd be tough.
1: Yeah. I give away the, you know, I do the ring thing, you know.
2: Jeff says, what was the biggest training camp fight you saw during your playing career and who started it?
1: Oh, man. I can't. Let me see. I know Albert, he got kicked out of some fights early in his career. Yeah, he got, that may have been one, yeah, because he got kicked out. Jeff wasn't having it and kicked him out. I'm trying to think of, did I see any, because we had a veteran team. And a lot of guys, I think they were past that, you know, fighting stage. So I didn't, other than the Albert thing, and that happened this rookie year, I didn't see many big fights. You know, you have your wrestling matches, but no, ain't no punches thrown because we knew if you threw a punch, you would get kicked out of practice.
2: One texter says, D-Mace, did you have a certain equipment manager or managers who you never had to ask for anything specific or special, like they already knew your game/practice day routine?
1: Because Hoss was great, man. You know, when I was a rookie, it was like Hoss was like, yeah, you got to be a little tight with everything. But once I proved myself, they made sure, and you know, on game day, they made sure you had everything you needed. But it was like during, you know, in the middle of the week when, you know, some people used to go back there all the time. You know, some people never went back in, you know, to the equipment room, meaning because it's adjacent to the, actually it's inside the locker room where it was. And you could just walk right in. In Baltimore, it was adjacent to the locker room. So you had to walk out of the locker room and then it was right across the hall. But there's never been. Edo, who has passed away, he was the head equipment guy in Baltimore my years. Will Sheridan, who actually was here, he was the guy behind, the guy in second in command when Edo was there. But I never had to, you know, it wasn't like if I needed something, they gave it to me, you know. So it was in college. Now, college was a different thing. They didn't give you anything. They expected you to wear the same socks. For 12 weeks. They didn't care. He wouldn't give you gloves. He wouldn't give you new socks. He wouldn't give you a new jock strap. Yes, he was, man. That dude act like he bought the stuff.
2: Wow.
1: It was bad, man. It was bad.
2: Jackson says, if Adam could eat chicken every night, what food could you eat every night, D-Mace? Let me answer that question for him. Chiba Hut.
1: I damn near eat it every night, it would seem.
2: That's shout out to our friends.
1: Plug the Chiba Hut.
2: Shout out.
1: Pizza would be one that comes to mind, because I love pizza. I love Italian food, period.
2: Yes.
1: But I don't know, like, what, because eventually your body is just going to start to reject it, you know, after you eat it every single day. So I don't know if there is a food that I can eat. Now, if you say, what is a food that they say you can only eat it for the next 2 months? Oh, that's easy. But for the rest of your life, I don't know. I don't think there's anything I can eat for the rest of my life.
17: That would be rough.
1: That'd be tough. Whew.
2: Think about it. 615-737-1025. You still have time to ask a question to Derek Mason. 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So get those questions in now. 615-737-1025. We'll wrap up the show and the week coming up next. Willie Donick, Derek Mason, Adam Vingan, 1025 The Game.
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4: Loving you is an ocean that I'm in. 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
5: D-Mace, Bingen, and Donick, 102.5 The Game. Here's an interesting post that just crossed my timeline by Brian Nemhauser, who was a Seahawks blogger. He said, I've heard from multiple Seahawks fans who attended the joint practice in Nashville that they were not allowed to wear Seahawks gear. One fan was removed and told he could not re-enter until he turned his shirt inside out. It was also reported that the Titans gathered Seahawks fans for team drills in one specific area where it was difficult to see what was going on at practice. Interesting policy by the Titans. I saw plenty of people in Seahawks gear at the practice today.
6: When the practice, before the two teams, you know, came together and, you know, offense and defense over here, offense and defense on the other side of the ball, they had, you know, the Titans on one field, on their main field, which they usually use all the time, and then they had Seattle on the far field. Every team does that. You know, Willie made a point. Do you think they're going to make everything easy? Like, oh, just you can have a run of everything. We're going to make sure y'all have the best. They had a really good field they were on. There were Seahawks fans down at that end, but they didn't purposely, like, put them in a corner where it was hard for Seahawks fans to see. No, all they had to do was walk and go see him. It was open to everybody, so I don't know what that fan's talking about.
7: Okay, so do you guys... I don't know. You said you saw people in Seahawks gear.
5: I saw a dude with, like, a big 12 chain and... funny haircut and all that stuff.
7: It couldn't have been that strict. Yeah. I don't know if different gates had different things, but look, if you go to another person's house, you're playing by their rules.
6: Yeah.
7: You know, don't go in there with the entitlement of, I'm just coming in, Mr. Seattle, here I come. I want the Seahawks. I want my favorite players right in front of me. I'm wearing my Seahawks. It's just be aware of your surroundings. If the other team says you can't come in with the jersey on, then respect that. You don't have to have your Seahawks jersey on. They don't care whether you do or not. I hate to tell you, your Seahawks players, they know you're supportive of them. They don't need to see your jersey. Just come and enjoy the practice. You're in somebody else's house.
6: Yeah.
7: Respect the house rules.
6: They don't come in and start putting your feet on the table.
7: This is a bigger thing now, right? Teams... fans going on the road to see their team play. It is much more of a practice now than it used to be.
6: Because they're doing it more, and it seems like, you know, things are more accessible. It's more open for fans to come and see.
7: And I don't have a problem with that, but I just think how you handle yourself, how you conduct yourself when you're on the road should be different than when you're in your home stadium. Don't come in there and try to take over the place. That's not how you should do it. Cheer for your team, but don't expect and be entitled to, well, I'm here, so everything should be catered to what I want.
6: We won a Super Bowl.
5: All right, let's do some rapid-fire Ask D-Mace for those Ole Miss Louisville tickets. You still got a couple of minutes left. 615-737-1025. One texter says, D-Mace, what is your take on boneless wings? Should we categorize them as chicken wings, or are they simply just chicken nuggets for grown folks?
6: Chicken nuggets for grown folks. It ain't got no bone in it. So it ain't a chicken wing.
5: I agree.
6: No bone, no
8: that
6: wing.
8: That is a great take, D-Mace.
6: No bone, no wing. There you go.
5: No, boneless wings are chicken nuggets. They are one and the same.
6: Absolutely.
5: I will judge you if you are an adult who eats boneless wings. Okay? Don't do it.
7: I would be fine ordering boneless wings, but I'm not going to call them wings.
6: Yeah.
7: I agree that they're chicken nuggets.
5: Take it up with Buffalo Wild Wings. Take it up with the wing people. Big chicken wing. They've got to figure it out. One texter says, D-Mace, are joint practices really worth it? The risks of fights, injuries, etc.
6: I think they are. I think it breaks up the monotony of camp. It allows you, you know, before the preseason games, to get sort of a picture of where you're at that particular moment. Not to say that's where you're going to be moving forward, good or bad. But it's, okay, we've practiced against ourselves for the last week, week and a half. Now let's, you know, go against another team. So I don't mind the joint practices. You know, they do need to stop out. I don't believe there are a lot of fights. It's just when there is one, it's big. And then it gets, you know, it becomes the trending thing, you know, on social media or on ESPN.
5: One texter says, that Seattle fan reminds me of the commercial with the boyfriend who shows up with the Duke shirt and the whole family.
6: Yes.
5: His girlfriend's whole family is wearing North Carolina gear. I mean, I can relate to that, except I would never in my life date a North Carolina fan. But that's not a bad
7: thing. Disqualifier?
5: Disqualifier.
7: Ooh. In all circumstances. Yes. Automatic.
5: Ooh, yes.
7: Man. Oh, man, I don't know about that.
6: What if Arlo decides to go to North Carolina?
5: He will not know it exists other than to hate it. Arlo learned his ABCs just like I learned my ABCs. Anybody but Carolina. A, B, C.
6: It runs deep. I get you.
5: I mean,
6: I'm with Michigan, but my son's grown, so I can't do anything.
5: We can all relate. Dustin in Hopkinsville says, Derek, you know you're going to be stranded on an island. You can only take your ex-Titans teammates or your ex-Ravens teammates.
6: Oh, man.
5: Who are you taking?
6: All of them.
5: Nope.
6: All of them. I'm taking all of them. Give me everybody.
5: No, that's a cop-out.
6: You know what? I am taking both my ex-Titans and ex-Ravens teammates. Samari.
5: The ones, the crossover
6: exactly,
5: teammates.
6: Exactly, the crossover teammates. So there you go.
5: Oh, okay.
6: Ah.
5: Okay, that's...
6: So there you go. All those that came with me to Baltimore, that's who I would take.
5: That's clever. One texter says, as we near cutdown day, what is the conversation among the players as that day arrives?
6: I think that day is, you can tell, at least, you know, when I was playing... You can tell after a while who are going to be those guys that more than likely are going to get cut and, you know, who those fringe guys are. And the day, it's like it's not even a day leading up because it's like you're still game planning for that last preseason game. At least those guys that are on the fringe that needs that extra work, they're game planning for the game. So they're not thinking, or they shouldn't be thinking, about them, you know, getting cut. They should be thinking about how do I best prepare myself for this last game to put something good on tape, you know, for either this team or another team. So leading up, it's just you're so immersed into doing that, but it's just after the game where you come back in a locker room and then you know, like, okay, tomorrow's it's cut down day, and it's not fun. It's not fun. I've been there. I haven't been there in the manner that, you know, we have seen on, you know, Hard Knocks where they bring a rookie in and, hey, pack your bags, you got to go, and thanks to you if you need. It wasn't like that. But I have been cut. So mine's were more so, even in both situations, I knew it was coming. I just knew it. So I had already prepared myself as much as I could. Because even when you get cut, it's like, man, damn. And you have that sort of thought. But even with that, I mean, it's one of those days that you wish didn't come because you know how hard these guys. Now, some guys, you know, that were just not doing what they're supposed to do. All right, get them out of here. But those guys that are working hard and they're doing everything, you feel bad for those guys because you know that they gave it their all. And yet still it wasn't enough for them. And sometimes it's not even about, you know, necessarily about how they perform. It's just the numbers are one. We need numbers over here where we can't keep, say, like the fifth running back or the fourth running back. He may be a good player, but we just can't keep him because we have to have numbers somewhere else.
5: Quickly, one more from Matt in Franklin. With Mike Borgonzi now having two drafts and two free agencies under his watch, does he have to hit on both the 2026 draft picks and the 2026 free agents to be considered safe in 2027 if the team doesn't show progress this year?
6: I think he has to show progress because, you know, if he doesn't, then, you know, you further cloud, you know, this perception that people have about this organization, that they just can't get things right and they can't go out and get the right players. So it is critical for, I think, Borgonzi, for this class of rookies to hit and for this class of free agents to hit, because that's the only way this team is going to develop the way they want them to develop. Because if those free agents don't hit, now I got to play like they did last year. I got to play Elik and DK more than what I originally wanted to play them. They would have to play some of those younger guys a lot more than what they originally thought they would need to play them. So best case scenario is that the veteran guys, the free agent guys, they do their job. They don't have to be pro bowlers. They don't have to be all pros. They go out there and do your job. So those younger guys can develop while y'all are doing the jobs y'all are supposed to do.
5: All right, Derek Mason, we will confer after the program, and we will be in touch with the winner for those Music City kickoff tickets between Ole Miss and Louisville. The Tennessee Titans are back on the field at Nissan Stadium Sunday night, primetime, baby, against the Seattle Seahawks. We will have a full reaction to it Monday at 3 p.m.
7: Flash me. Oh, sorry, yeah.
5: Please, somebody flash Willie.
7: For this your weekend, own good.
6: This weekend, the, somebody, on Sunday, on the field, flash Willie.
5: Yes. We will ask the question, who flashed Willie? Monday at 3 p.m. as we have full reaction to the Tennessee Titans preseason game against the Seattle Seahawks. I'm hoping and wishing and praying that Cam Ward has a better game so that the sky isn't falling like it was on Monday when we came in, or last Friday rather, when we were talking about the Tennessee Titans performance. But that will do it for us today and this week. We hope you had a wonderful time with us. We had a wonderful time with you again. We will be back on these airwaves Monday at 3 p.m. to recap the Titans preseason game against the Seattle Seahawks. We'll look ahead to the next joint practice with the Chicago Bears as well. We'll do it all Monday at 3 p.m.
6: Be loved, love on your people. Have a safe, blessed, and wonderful weekend. I love you. The team loves you. You hear that music. Don't you forget about us, because we will not forget about you. We're back on these airways starting at 3 p.m. Yeah, not one. Starting at 3 p.m. On 102, I was going to say 102.5, the game.
5: Yes.
6: And we'll be talking about the Titans, recapping the Titans game this Sunday, starting at what, 7?
5: 7.
6: 7, starting at 7. So we'll be recapping that and everything else that concerns the Tennessee Titans. And we may get some Vandy and UT stuff in there during the week, but we will be talking majority Tennessee Titan football on Monday. As I always say, we're going to be talking, and
5: you're going to be listening.
6: Peace.
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17: Let's go to work,
18: in living color in Nashville, Tennessee. This is not the Game Blitz, not just yet. This is The Sick. Hi, everyone. I'm Connor Newt, live and in living color with you here on this beautiful Friday night in Nashville. And yes, we're getting fired up for some high school football action. Actually, we're taking you into the pregame coverage of our Metro Nashville Public Schools game of the week between NBA and Pearl Cone, which is going to be an awesome game. You won't want to miss that. But as of right now, we've got 30 minutes. You're stuck with me. We're going to talk a little bit of Tennessee Titans football. We are broadcasting today live from the Busy Bee Plumbing, Heating, and Air Conditioning Game National Studios, home of the $99 yearly Beehive membership, where the buzz is always about great service. Brandon Bigsby behind the board. Brandon, how we doing?
19: Doing well, man. Busy, obviously, with a lot going on. We've got the Six. We've got plenty of high school football that we're going to be talking tonight. So, man, I'm feeling good. Football is finally back. The world feels like it's spinning on its axis again, so I can't complain too much.
18: I told Nick the same thing today on Next Man Up, so I'll tell you the same. And I know it has equal impact on you as it does on me in a very different way.
17: high school football is back, man. And it high school football has such a close and dear personal place in my heart. I told Nick this. I'll tell you the same thing. High school football was how I found out that I wanted to be work in sports when I got out of college or got into college and what I wanted to study. And it's the reason I'm standing here or sitting here talking to you about sports every day. It's because the high school coaches at JP2 took a chance on me, allowed me to be around that program and feel the camaraderie in the locker room. And now here we go. So I am beyond thrilled to be a part of our high school football coverage this year. Of course, our Metro Nashville Public School Game of the Week is coming up next. Greg Pogue and Coach Bubba Spears on the call for that one. You won't want to miss that. Nick Frazier roaming the sidelines as well. But immediately after, it's time for you and me to go to work with Big Joe Dubin. The Game Blitz is back and in full force. We're going to go 9:30 to midnight. All the scores, all the interviews with all the coaches, all the reports of people who are actually out at the games. It's going to be a fun time. So you won't want to miss that. Just thrilled, thrilled that high school football is back in our lives.
19: Yeah, I mean, it's going to be a really fun time. And, you know, I love what you mentioned there, too, just about the impact of high school football, because obviously we spend so much time paying attention to the NFL and the college level, and rightfully so. But there's just something pure about high school football, right? Especially in this era with NIL and everything that's going on. The pureness, the authenticity of high school football is still very much alive and well. And to just see the community and the camaraderie that is around, especially during week one, it feels ramped up even more. So to be a small part of that, being on this show with you and Joe, it's going to be a lot of fun. It's a blessing. So I'm looking forward to it.
17: It's a blessing. And that's tonight. We'll get into high school football later tonight. We got all night for that. But what we have to talk about right off the dome right here is Tennessee Titans training camp. And most importantly, the joint practice that was held today at Vanderbilt Health Football Center against the defending Super Bowl champions, the Seattle Seahawks. So what exactly went down? I'm sure you've heard many accounts of what went down. All of DVD was out there. I was out there with them. But here's some of the notes that we saw out there. Cam Ward, the forefront of every conversation with the Titans, as he should be. He's the starting quarterback. A solid day from him out of today. I think I saw Easton Freeze of A to Z compile all of the statistics and ask AI his QBR, and it was above 100. I think it was 101.4 or something like that, which is very good, a very good quarterback rating for him today. And a good, nice showing from him today. Found a couple of touchdowns, found Alec Iomanner in a slant across the middle, a great catch by Iomanner, but an even better ball by Ward. That was in the red zone period of today. Lots of checkdowns from him today, lots of screen game, but kind of like I've been talking about, it's okay to hit the easy things. Not everything needs to be the home run ball. Sometimes you got to take the singles and the doubles. And I felt like he did that today. I felt like a lot of our processing things that we've talked about with him, a lot of our decision-making issues that lie with Cam Ward were not as prevalent today as they were in days past, especially last week in San Francisco. Now, there was one major flaw for Cam Ward today, and it was an interception. He was looking for Carnell Tate across the middle, tried to squeeze it into a tight window, and it was picked off by Ty Okada, who I'm not sure I have heard of until today. But regardless, Ty Okada gets a pick on Cam Ward. That was really the only negative I have towards his game today. If you were to ask me a letter grade for him, I would probably go with a B. It wasn't perfect, but I wasn't expecting it to be. You're going up against a Super Bowl defending championship roster and a Super Bowl contending roster at that. This defense is elite. And to see Cam Ward hold his own against one of the elite defenses in this league is rather promising. I can't lie to you. It's reassuring that, yeah, we're not ready to talk about the bus talk just yet. Now, it's one day. Just like how last week it was one day where he looked bad. Today is one day where he looks good. But it is reassuring and a bit comforting to see that Cam Ward didn't fully struggle against one of the NFL's best defenses. On the other side, defensively, I won't lie to you and say I watched a lot of what the defense was able to do, the way practice was set up, and I'm sure many of you were out there. The offense of the Titans and the defense of the Seahawks were on the field closest to everyone. So a lot of what you could see was right there. Behind them, was the defense versus the offense, Titans versus Seahawks. But there was some things I got to see. Alante Taylor, big time pick six off of Sam Darnold today. Looked like Sam Darnold was looking for JSN, Jackson Smith and Jigba, who's the reigning offensive player of the year, was looking for him. And a great way of jumping in front of the ball, making a play on the ball for the former Volunteer and Alante Taylor. And it was just zoomies into the casa. There was no one in his way, and it was a great play. A lot of roars from the defense on that one. So good for Alante Taylor. And the secondary in general wasn't, from what I saw today, it wasn't as concerning as it had been last week. Now, Cordell Flott allowed a touchdown, which it is what it is. He had a few pass breakups, but he did allow some touchdowns. I believe one was to Rashid Shaheed, who is one of the fastest wide receivers in the National Football League. Elsewhere on the defensive side of the ball, Femi Oladejo is just everywhere, man. Playing with just about all the teams, first, second, and third, getting involved in some fashion on all levels, and just doing a great job of getting to the quarterback, getting pressures, stopping the run. He's going to be a problem this year. I think he is quickly risen up my concern-o-meter, and now he's one of the players I'm one of the most excited to watch this season. He was one I had a lot of questions on heading into the season, but I'm very excited to see what Femi Oladejo can do in his second season, because it looks like, if we're looking at just the eye test, it looks like he's taken his game and he's elevated it to the next level. And that's what you want to see out of a second round pick, especially with some of the concerns we had coming out of last year. He only played in seven games and he was dealing with a lot of injury. And even then, wasn't super effective when he was available. So Oladejo being involved is going to be fun, but that's kind of the news and notes. Jeffrey Simmons, of course, we have to talk about him. He is still a force. There's no other way of putting it. He was involved in a little bit of a scuffle today, which is to be expected when you have these joint practices. Looked like Fernando Carmona was in the middle of it, and an offensive lineman for the Seahawks ripped off Simmons' helmet, and Simmons had to be held back. But nothing too noteworthy. No fireworks. No punches thrown, no one ejected from practice today. So that's good to hear. But Brando, as someone who wasn't out there and a fan that I know you are, how reassuring is it for you to hear some of these things that are coming out of camp today?
19: I personally love it. And, you know, I know we've talked ad nauseum about Cam Ward, and it feels like it's been kind of this pendulum that has swung one way or the other, depending on how he has looked in practice or some of these joint practices. But I think that the most important thing to me isn't even the final numbers, like the quarterback rating, the 20 for 26. That stuff is all great. I think it's that he is taking the checkdowns. The processing is there, because one of the biggest criticisms of Cam Ward, not just here in Tennessee, but also in Miami, is that he can get a little bit too enamored hunting for that big play, that he will forego the quick, easy option that's in front of him to maybe just take the 3 or 4 yard dump off. Instead, he'll try to wait around, make a play happen, and either force himself into a mistake or end up taking a sack because of the offensive line in front of him. So to see that side of the game growing from Cam Ward, I know it's not flashy, I know it's maybe not anything electrifying, but to see that from him, I think, is probably the most encouraging part of the day. And then you mentioned Femi Oladejo, Connor. I think that that's something that is going to be really fun to watch, because we've talked about Femi Oladejo when he got drafted. He was a project edge rusher, a guy that was an off-ball linebacker that transitioned to edge in his final year at UCLA. And we didn't really get to see him grow last year because he had that injury against the Raiders, and that took him out for the rest of the year. You pair that potential with Robert Saleh, who is known to develop these freak athletes off the edge who play really physically at that position, and you see the development from Femi Oladejo so far, I think that really potentially makes you wonder how much more is the ceiling of this Tennessee Titans front four, who we've already said is much improved and is probably the strong suit of this team. How much higher is that ceiling than what we maybe even thought it was before now?
17: Yeah, well, that's the joys of playing in a 4-3 defense. The 3-4 is solid. I mean, it's not my favorite formation of defense. The 4-3 allows you that extra defender on the outside, and most notably, it's probably going to be someone coming off the edge, and that's something that fits Femi Oladejo super nicely. What having an extra defender coming off the edge provides you is that's one more person that the offensive line on the other side has to allocate for. So they could be sending double blockers, Simmons or John Franklin Myers. Guess what? That opens the opportunity up on the outside for someone like Jermaine Johnson or Femi Oladeja or Keldrick Falk to swing around and get to the quarterback or stop the run or something like that. So the 4-3 defense, the system that Robert Saleh runs, I think is going to be integral in what the Titans defensively are going to try and run this year. And Femi Oladeja is going to be a huge part of the run or something like that. So the 4-3 defense, the system that Robert Saleh runs, I think is going to be integral in what the Titans defensively are going to try and run this year. And Femi Oladeja is going to be a huge part of that. So definitely a player to keep.

0: Yeah, as long as you're not doing the Mike Vrabel 17-minute drive for no points, I could live without that. But anyways, Cam Ward taking the easy plays today, I think is what made him look more effective. Now, it's all situationally based in practice. A lot of these plays may have been scripted, and I think you're going to see some of that on Sunday, especially in that first drive. Last week in San Francisco, the first drive was pretty scripted. I mean, you hand the ball off to Pollard and then have these passing plays for Cam Ward. They were all called in a precise order that was planned. But I think you're going to see that this Sunday. But Robert Saleh said that all starters are going to play in some capacity this Sunday. So I am imagining it's probably going to be a little bit more than what we saw last week. And last week we got three drives from the offense. We could be getting into the 4 or 5 range. Maybe they'll play an entire half. I don't know. We'll have to see. 615-737-1025 is the phone number if you want to get in the conversation. 3337 says it's encouraging that I've heard nothing about the offensive line. Yeah, the offensive line was really good today, especially going up against one of the elite pass rushes in this league. You have DeMarcus Lawrence, you have Leonard Williams. Leonard Williams is an inside guy. DeMarcus Lawrence, of course, most notably with the Cowboys, but coming off the edge, one of the elite pass rushers in this league. So the offensive line held its own today. I can tell you that. And Fernando Carmona was a huge part of that. I had the opportunity to talk to him on the Chase and Big Joe show today after practice, and he is learning a lot from playing alongside J.C. Latham and playing on the opposite side of Jeffrey Simmons, which is a luxury that he has that not a lot of players in the NFL have. 615-737-1025 is the phone number. We'll keep the conversation going. What are the things most notable that you want to see this Sunday against the Seahawks in our preseason game? We'll discuss that coming up next. Connor Duke, Brandon Bigsby here with you. This is The Six here on 102.5 The Game.
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2: 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Connor Newton, Brandon Bixby here with you on your drive home. Don't go anywhere. As soon as we're done here in about 10 minutes, the Metro Nashville Public Schools Game of the Week, the first of the season, and it's a big one. The NBA Big Red on the road to take on the Pearl Cone Firebirds, two very good teams. It's going to be an explosive matchup. Greg Pogue and Coach Bubba Spears have the call for that one with our good buddy Dr. Crane roaming the sidelines, so you won't want to miss that. And of course, right afterwards, the Game Blitz with myself, Brando, and Big Joe Dubin. You won't want to miss that. But speaking of things you don't want to miss, the Tennessee Titans in action on Sunday on national television. Suck it, Mike North. National television on Fox, I believe, taking on the Seattle Seahawks in a preseason game at Nissan Stadium. And today, I think for me, in terms of media, was the day I wanted to see how they held their own, because you truly see best on best in a game setting. I don't know how many starters are going to play for Seattle on Sunday. I know all of them are going to play for the Tennessee Titans on Sunday, but I think they passed the test. Now, Cam Ward needs to go out there on Sunday and not look as bad as he did last week against San Francisco. In fact, he needs to look significantly better. He needs to look like he looked today. But in terms of what I'm looking for the Titans on Sunday against Seattle, I honestly think it's more of the same today. As Chad in our text line says, after having time to sit on, I really like the offensive line performance today. Can you remember Lawrence or anyone really having much of an impact for the Hawks today? I don't recall it. I don't either, Chad. I genuinely don't remember. I think Cam was sacked maybe twice or would be sacked, but it didn't really impact the drive as much. So I think we need to see more of the same from the Titans on both sides of the ball today. For Cam Ward, it's about taking the simple stuff if the opportunity presents itself. Now, obviously, if you have the home run ball and you know you can squeeze it out, then go for it. But it's okay to take the simple stuff. Carnell Tate was relatively effective today. The run game was pretty consistent. So I think we just need to see the consistency that we saw today on the practice field translate into the game. That's the big thing. And for individual performances, I want to see the Carnell Tate experience get up and going. That'll be a fun one to watch. I want to see the Femi Olodijo experience on the other side, like I've been harping on. I think seeing him live and in action and seeing the new and improved Femi Olodijo is going to be something that a lot of Titans fans are going to be excited about if it holds true. And I think it will. But I think there are a lot of things going into the Seattle Seahawks game that you can look at and say, yeah, the Titans have improved from last week to this week. Now, hopefully that holds true in a game setting. But in terms of practice, I wasn't out there last week in San Francisco. But I would imagine that the people out there, like TD, Gaharski, guys like that, would tell you that today's performance was a lot better than last week's. And that's reaffirming to me. It's showing that the Titans have improved, and they can compete with some of the NFL's best. Not that I think they're a playoff team or they're going to the Super Bowl, but they can hang in there. And that's something we couldn't say about the team last year. Brando, as we move towards the preseason game on Sunday, what is most intriguing to you? What are you looking forward to seeing the most?
3: I think I am looking forward the most to seeing, and I know you just talked about the improvement. I'm curious to see if we can continue to see improvement from the defense outside of that front four and front seven, mainly the secondary. I know that we kind of talked a little bit about Cordell Flott and some of the struggles that he has had, but I think that outside of him, you are starting to see slowly but surely that secondary find their rhythm just a little bit. Now, I'm not saying that's where it needs to be, because don't think that it is. But I want to see if they can improve from what we saw against San Francisco last week. And another thing I think, too, I want to see if the run game can continue to carry forward the momentum that it has had. It looked great against San Francisco. Apparently, it was dominant again today, once again. I know we talk about Cam Ward and just how important he is, and I obviously know that is a huge thing. But if the Titans can set him up with a really good run game, which I think last year, to no fault of Tony Pollard or Tajay Spears, kind of lacked because of the offensive line that they were having to run behind, if that run game can become a staple of this game and of this team again, and they show signs of that against the Seattle team, we might be talking about a Tennessee Titans team that actually has something that is sustainable for an offensive identity that I don't really think that they've had since Derrick Henry has been here. So improvement from the secondary, and can the run game continue to show, I mean, really the signs of a true identity for the offense that they have the first few weeks?
2: Yeah, it's going to be a lot of fun to watch. Just excited that football's back, man. Nationally televised preseason game, which make of that what you will. But everyone will get to watch. The national eye will be on the Titans. The national eye will be on Cam Ward. So ultimately, the microscope is on him this week. And as long as he is not like he was last week and shows some improvement, then I think it'll be a successful week for Cam Ward and the Titans. That'll probably just about do it for us here on the Six. Very quick show for us tonight. We only get 30 minutes with you, but it's for a good cause. Coming up next, as I've mentioned throughout the show and pretty much throughout the day, the Metro Nashville Public Schools game of the week. NBA on the road in week one, heading to Pearl Cone to take on the Firebirds. Going to be a great one to watch or listen to in your case. Greg Pogue, Coach Bubba Spears have the call. Coming up next, Nick Frazier from the sidelines. And after the game, don't forget, myself, Brando, and Big Joe Dubin, we got you covered all the way till midnight with all the scores and all the interviews in the high school football world across Middle Tennessee. With the game blitz, it's going to be a hell of a time, and we can't wait to see you there. For Brandon Bixby, my name is Connor Newt, saying so long. We'll see you later tonight on the game blitz here on 102.5 The Game.
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19: Well, good Friday evening and greetings from Firebird Stadium on the campus of Pearl Cone High School. The second season of the Metro Nashville Public Schools High School Game of the Week kicks off tonight with a dandy Pearl Cone playing host to crosstown longtime rival, the Montgomery Bell Academy Big Red. Greg Pogue back on the call along with Metro Schools football coaching legend Bubba Spears, sideline reporter Nick Frazier. This is the Wesley Financial pregame show. Bubba, the rivalry dates back to 1966 when old Pearl High School and NBA first squared off in the first of 45 meetings counting tonight. It's a classic game, an inner-city Nashville public school, a private Nashville school, and this game being important for decades for so many of all the right reasons.
20: Right, and kudos to both schools for keeping this game going. NBA, it's been at NBA for years, and now it's over here at Pearl Cone for the first time in probably about 13 years, I think. And, you know, both coaches get something out of it, and the players, you know, it helps Pearl Cone with their schedule, and it helps NBA with their schedule.
19: Well, NBA has a decided overall advantage in the series as Pearl Cone will host the game for the first time since 2013, and with the last three games being decided by a total of 12 points. This rivalry has become very competitive here in the last decade or so, and it has been. Led by Coach Tony Bernetti, his 20th season at the helm, the Firebirds, Class 4A state runners-up last season, NBA under the guidance of second-year head coach Chris Chauvin. Certainly what Tony Bernetti does, I mean, we've seen him working here the last couple hours, does everything, paints the field. Well, they don't paint the field anymore, but just what Tony Bernetti has done in 20 seasons at Pearl Cone's remarkable.
20: Well, you know, he's been here a while. He knows what's going on, and he's the head coach, and he goes back to the old saying, you know, I'll just soon do it myself and make sure it's done right. But he's got a great coaching staff on his in the school, all of his coaches there. NBA does outstanding job, got an outstanding assistant coaching staff, as we talked about before we came on air. But Tony – he just keeps on sending them out, you know.
19: Coach Chauvin taking over for the long run of Marty Uverard there, his second season there. Father Ryan Product was on Coach Marty's staff for quite some time before he took over last season. Well, coming up with the Wesley Financial pregame show, take a look at both teams and give you the Bass Tire Company keys to the game and a few key players to watch. Also, we're going to hear from both head coaches. Nick Frazier, our sideline reporter, talked to both head coaches just a few moments ago. We'll get that conversation. Get you set, the season opener. Pearl Cone, NBA, kicking off at the top of the hour right here on 102.5 The Game.
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19: Hey, Pearl Cone, kicking off at the top of the hour here on 102.5 The Game. Greg Pogue, Bubba Spears, and Nick Frazier. Now, Bubba will be, most of the all season long, Chase McCabe and Jake Lyman will share the play-by-play duty, but you got me here tonight. We got that going on, and Nick Frazier on the sidelines as well. Before we get going any further, the second season of the Metro Public Schools Game of the Week, I want to thank Mark North, the Metro Schools Halftime Show. The AD of Metro Schools is going to visit with us. This is the third year of all 13 Metro Schools getting the turf in partnership with the Titans and other folks in the community. This was the very first one 3 years ago here at Pearl Cone, so we got that going on. But certainly Bob Freeman and Freeman Webb, Metro Schools, Chuck McDowell, Wesley Financial, Medical House Calls, the Schmitto family, Larry and Philip Cox at Strike and Spare Family Fun Center, Steve Bass, Aaron Lane at Bass Tire, Roy's Meat Service, where we do our Saturday morning shows over on 94.9, Valentino's Restaurante as well. Once again, you know, obviously we need those that kind of support to do this. Well, a little bit earlier, Nick Frazier down on the sideline caught up with both head coaches, Derek Chauvin at NBA, and first, his conversation with Tony Brunetti.
25: Dr. Crane, Nick Frazier here on the pregame show for Metro Nashville Public Schools Friday night game. Next to Pearl Cone High School, Tony Brunetti. Coach, how you feeling this upcoming season?
26: Pretty good. Pretty good. It's been taking one day at a time from the summer on to the first game. Let's get better. That's all I can say. For us to be successful, you just got to take one game at a time.
25: Yeah, you know, last season you definitely took one game at a time, 4-0 in the region, 10-5 on the season. Unfortunate loss in the state championship game against Alcoa. But minus that, you bring back LJ Funk. You bring back Steven Salter, one of those perennial wide receivers in that case. This offense seems to always click under your belt. What makes this team so great with those two?
26: I think the biggest thing is this team playing as a team ball. I mean, you got Leonard Leff, you got Lance Johnson, who run the ball a lot tonight too, as well. But those guys are key guys to the offense. But I think the biggest thing is LJ matured a lot more over time. He grew every year. He's been playing since sophomore. And I think the biggest thing, the chemistry is there. They've been together for 3 years. And as long as we just move the chains, I said, take one play at a time.
25: Absolutely. Obviously, this being, you know, another season here at Pearl Cone, what makes this place so great for football on Friday nights?
26: You ain't never been to a Pearl Cone game. You miss a lot. Cause it's exciting. The fans come out. The community come out. We got selling fish. We cooking hamburgers. They tailgating. And I'm telling you now, it's a lot of pride in this community. They come out. They come out. The band's rocking, playing. Hey, it's electrifying here. Great. If you want to see a game, come see our game.
25: You got that right for sure. You know, one more for me before I let you go. You know, I was a part of some of that last year. Some of the games, some of the catfish, fantastic. But this rivalry specifically, NBA, Pearl Cone, you've been a part of many of those games. Some at NBA, some haven't gone your way, some have gone your way. What is it about this game specifically, and for you to get across to some of your players that may not have been a part of this rivalry in years past?
26: The biggest thing is going to be very competitive. We always play hard against each other. It's a learning curve. This game is a learning curve for us. It's not a district game, but also it's a big game. It means a lot to win every game you play, you know. But I think that they'll be well disciplined. So if it helps us to grow, and us got to learn to be disciplined early in the season, imagine how far we're going to be when we get down the line. It's like a head start. I give you a jump start early. Then a lot of people know us. If you catch us week 5, week 4, they know we're rolling. But now we've been doing a better job being rolling at the beginning of the season.
25: Yeah.
26: So we've been working. We've been trying to change that philosophy.
25: Perfect. Coach, thank you for your time. Best luck on the season, all right?
26: Appreciate it.
25: There you go. Pearl Cone head coach Tony Brunetti getting ready for tonight's game against NBA here at Pearl Cone. Coming up next, we'll have NBA head coach Chris Chauvin. All right, 3, 2, 1. Dr. Crane, Nick Frazier here with NBA head coach Chris Chauvin. Chris, second season with the Red, Big Red, that is. But you've been here for 14 years, defensive coordinator. What have you learned through, I guess, your time as a head coach for this team?
0: This team, it's a great group of kids. We're just, we got a lot of experience coming back from last year on both sides. So it's really just year two of moving forward, and hopefully we're growing from where we were last year. I thought we had a good start to our program last season, and we got a returning quarterback. We got some good receivers coming back, good defense. So we're excited to see how we progress in the second year.
25: And you also mentioned the quarterback returning, Hugh Price. What has he meant to not only just the program but the other players on this roster?
0: Yeah, Charlie's been great. He's, you know, he played a lot as a freshman because of an injury, you know, kind of split time last year with Hugh, but really excited for Charlie, you know, to kind of take the wheel and let it be his ship and let it take him where he could take us.
25: And then to add this to even more, it's week 1. This is a deep-rooted rivalry. It goes way back in time. What does it mean to you? Because you've been a part of it as a defensive coordinator. Just give us a good sense of it all.
0: Yeah, it's a stressful game because they're good every year. But it's a great game because they got great speed. They're physical. They're well coached, you know. So it's a good test as we get into our league to kind of see where we are, kind of a barometer of what kind of team we're going to have. And hopefully we can give them kind of the same thing in their season moving forward. But it's an exciting game. It's been going on for a long time. And we're hoping to give them everything we got tonight. So,
25: yeah, and also to add on to that for Pearl Cone, LJ Funk, one of their top quarterbacks that had a pretty good season last year. Bring back Steven Salter as well, one of their perennial wide receivers. What have you seen out of the scouting department for that going into tonight?
0: LJ's great, does a great job. You know, he's got a great arm. He makes decisions really well. He's hard to keep corralled where you want him. He's really good with his mobility and getting out of pressure. So, you know, part of our job is to make sure we can corral him a little bit, keep him in the pocket, hopefully get pressure. And then, you know, if we can cover receivers down the field, you know, he does a great job keeping his eyes down the field. If he does leave the pocket, you know, that's what makes them really dangerous. And of course they, you know, Salter and the rest of those guys, they're skilled and they're a challenge for anybody. And it'll be a challenge for us tonight too.
25: Coach Chauvin, thank you very much for your time and best luck on the season.
0: All right, appreciate it. Thank you.
25: That is NBA head coach Chris Chauvin getting you ready for kickoff here at Pearl Cone on a Friday night for the Metro Nashville Public Schools Game of the Week.
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19: NBA Pearl Cone tipping off, kicking off rather, at the top of the hour. Say a little bit of NBA and second year head coach Chris Shawman, former defensive coordinator, Father Ryan product, was with Marty Uvarard. In 121 years, played at Johns Hopkins University. 2011, rather, the defensive coordinator at NBA was part of that 2014 championship, six runners-up. The last meeting was last year, and NBA on a dandy 17-14. This is the 45th meeting between the programs, as we mentioned earlier, dating back to 1966 when old Pearl High and NBA got together. Tommy Owen, of course, the legendary coach at NBA. First time Pearl Cone has hosted this game since 2013. NBA with an overall 40-4 record in it, but the last three have been combined score of 12 points. Last win for Pearl Cone was 2023. That year they won the 4A state championship. Marty Uvarard, 14 seasons, now at Providence Christian down in the borough. They went 5-4 the regular season, 1-4. In Division II AAA, the East Region finished the season 6-5. Pearl Cone last year, Division I 4A Region champs, went 6-4, but 4-0 in the region and ended up going 10-5. Of course, their murderer's row of a schedule. You know, got CPA next week, and they just play on and on and on. And that's something Tony Brunetti here has done. This year, the theme is Friday Night Fire as well, and this is a team that went all the way to the state championship game before losing to Alcoa 47-27. Bubba, keys to the game. Bass Tire presenting them. Season opener for both teams. Give me some keys.
20: Well, the first thing you want to do is you got to handle adversity. You know, in the first game, well, every game, adversity is going to happen. Whoever handles adversity is going to have the best shot to win. Another thing, you got to cut your penalties down. I mean, the first game, you're anxious and everything. getting out there with the lights on for the first time. And I think you got to, of course, protect the football. You know, you got to protect the football. And I think probably the number one thing in the opening game is your kicking game, especially on this turf. You can have a bad kick, and if you don't catch the football, it can end up being a great kick because it'll roll on the turf. So I'm sure both coaches will have probably two people on the punt returns and, you know, stuff like that. But just protect the football and limit your mistakes.
1: Some key players to watch. Nick Frazier mentioned it in the pregame. L.J. Funk, the quarterback, 6'3", 190, a commitment to the University of Toledo, had 23 offers, Memphis, Liberty among those. Last year, 144 of 216, 2,577 yards, 26 touchdowns, only 8 interceptions.
20: Well, you know right now the way the NIL's going, Greg, he's committed. He hadn't signed. He could go somewhere else. You know, somebody could come in here and they might get him there. But what a player.
1: Go ahead.
20: And as LT goes, so do the Firebirds. You know, talking to Coach Brunetti, he's the one that starts the engine.
1: Landon Lefts, wide receiver, defensive back, WKU commitment, 5 punt returns for touchdowns last season, has offers still from MTSU, Eastern Carolina, and also another receiver, Stephen Salter Long, 6'2", 190, also committed to WKU, had 838 receiving yards, 12 touchdowns last year as well. On the other side of the ledger, let's take a look at one of the better tight ends in the country. Junior tight end Bennett Conyers, 6'3", 215. It's easier to say who's not offered. Georgia, Indiana, defending national champion, Ole Miss as well. And then Charlie Verner, who's seen a lot of action behind Hugh Price, the quarterback who graduated. He is now at Southern Miss. So Charlie Verner has seen a lot of action all the way back to his freshman year. So some experience at both sides of the quarterback.
20: Right. And that's what makes – I said this all last year. It's a quarterback game now. You better have that quarterback. And he's not inexperienced. He's got some experience, and he's done a pretty good job when he's been in there. And he's got that big tight end, too. So this is going to be an exciting ball game. There's a lot of athletes out there, Greg, that we're going to see tonight on opening night of high school football.
1: Well, and certainly around Metro elsewhere tonight, Antioch at Mount Juliet, Maplewood at McGavick, a couple old Metro rivalries there, Wilson County at Cane Ridge, Good Pasture at Glencliff, Father Ryan at Overton. Well, heck, they can walk to that game from their two campuses. And then tomorrow night, 6 o'clock, East Nashville over to West Tennessee at Collierville. Our game of the week next Friday night with you, Chase, and Nick, East Nashville at Antioch, and we'll get more of that as we get into next week. But Andre Adams, the quarterback, Deion Sanders' commitment at Colorado, that's a place to start. But that is for next week. Last night, Chattanooga Baylor 38-20 over Brentwood Academy, the rematch of that state championship game last year. Nolensville beating Lebanon 21-14. And tomorrow night, Oakland at CPA on my TV 30. So it's here, Bubba. It's here.
20: Yeah, and some of the things we got to watch. One big thing is the weather. So I'm sure we'll have a limited number of timeouts by the officials and not the teams to make sure the safety of the players is the number one thing in the high school football.
1: Well, it's 88 degrees. It could be worse.
20: Right.
1: Partly
20: right.
1: Cloudy. We have a 1% chance of rain.
20: Good.
1: So if it rains, I'm coming over there and saying something to you about it. But anyway, just a beautiful, beautiful evening for high school football. Also, throughout the night, want to join Brandon and Chase and Parker and Connor and who all is going to be on the thing. Afterward, the game blitz after this broadcast every Friday night. So wall-to-wall high school football, the second season of the Metro Nashville Public Schools Game of the Week. And again, on the Metro Schools Halftime Show, I want to thank Mark North. He's going to stop by, the Metro Schools Athletics Director. 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
19: NFL Montgomery Bell Academy moments from tipping off the 2026 season. Before we do, let's go down on our field. The third member of our crew here, Nick Frazier. Nick, give us a feel for what's going on now. You talk to both coaches.
3: Well, I'll tell you right now, Greg, the atmosphere is getting up there, shooting off fireworks. For the student section here at Pearl Cone, it seems to be Hawaii night or Hawaiian night. Everybody's got their lays on. Everybody's got things rolling here. The NBA Big Red, you know, 6-5 coming off that year with Coach Chauvin going up against that high-octane offense in Pearl Cone. We all know that Tony Brunetti is not afraid to put up a lot of points. I'm intrigued to see how this one plays out tonight.
19: We'll be hearing from Nick all game long and on the sideline patrolling all season long with Chase McCabe, Jake Lyman on rotating on the play-by-play this season, and Coach Bubba Spears as well. Montgomery Bell Academy won the toss. They will defer to the second half, so Pearl Cone will get the opening possession, going left or right, as we call it here, in the first quarter. Pearl Cone in the home blacks, all black tops, the black shiny helmets, the black pants, the black jersey with the red trim, the red numbers. NBA, well, they're white tonight, and they rode whites, the pants, the jerseys, and that signature NBA big red helmet. Ready to roll, Bubba?
20: Ready to roll. Let's get it on.
19: And before we do, we'll have the national anthem.

0: play ball. Montgomery Bell Academy and Pearl Cone, the 45th meeting between these storied programs, Pearl High School, 1966. And that same year, Father Ryan and Pearl High School played a very famous high school basketball game at Municipal Auditorium right in the middle of the Civil Rights Movement. And tomorrow morning, Maurice Fitzgerald, longtime coach at Pearl Cone, Marty Uverard, who really got this rivalry rebuilt as well. And we're going to go in-depth at just how important this rivalry has meant to this community for essentially 60 years.
1: Yeah, the city. I mean, you know, not only the community, the big city of Nashville now, like you said, in 1966.
0: NBA will kick off going right to left, really toward the left to right, going toward the west end zone. They really run, so there's going to be a little sun, the kick, and it's going to go deep into the end zone. It'll be returned out, so Pearl Cone will take over its first possession. Little scrap already out on the field there.
1: Everybody's anxious. Get their head in.
0: So, Pearl Cone's first possession, going left to right, as we call it, as mentioned, will start at its own 20-yard line. The quarterback, L.J. Funk, 6'3", 190, Toledo commitment. He's got nearly two dozen offers on the board. A multiple-type offense, of course, speed to burn is usually a signature of Pearl Cone football. In the pistol, Billy Feldman, the white hat, the referee, crew chief here tonight for the TSSAA. He's been doing this for a while.
1: Yes, he has.
0: The NBA defense is basically a 3-4-3. 3-5-3, rather. That only added up to 10, all right? I needed to get my math together. Anyway, now Pearl Cone, first snap. Funk, back to pass, looking, still looking, going deep, trying to get it over the top into double coverage, overthrows his man, Caden Chadwick, down there. They went for it right on the first one. Good